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0: This is Handle on the Law, marginal legal advice, where I tell you you have absolutely no case. Now, this is a case that a lot of people got upset about. I certainly did. And this had to do with the president arguing that the government was weaponized by Joe Biden against him. And when he was investigated by the federal authorities, he had to defend himself. Of course, that all dropped as soon as he became president. The investigation was dropped. Well, he ended up suing the IRS for $10 billion for the hassle that the IRS caused him in his last stages, just prior to his second election. And so he sues for $10 billion. And he also won.

0: is the IRS and the Trump administration, or the or Donald Trump specifically. He will drop his $10 billion complaint. And as part of the deal is he gets that fund, $1.76 billion. In addition to that, he, his family, all of his businesses are exempt from any audit by the IRS up till today. Anything that he was investigated for, any impropriety, anything regarding taxes, he is exempt. He cannot be charged. He cannot even be investigated. Well, as you can imagine, oh, so he cut a deal with himself, because who controls the IRS? Oh, it's part of the executive branch. Who controls the executive branch? Oh, it's the president. See how that works? Well, of course, there were lawsuits filed like crazy, and a judge said, this is U.S. District Judge Kathleen Williams, this is improper. It is self-dealing. There is no legitimate legal process here that was at work. He's effectively suing himself, and he settled with himself to his and his family's benefit. And so he said that's over. Of course, they'll appeal it too. But my guess is this is so blatant, so one-sided, such an affront to our democracy that I don't see any other way it's going to go. Also, I have a hard time seeing how the appeals court is going to go his way. All right, let's take some phone calls. Hello, Bill. Welcome to Handle on the Law.
1: Hi. I own a medical practice with my wife. We have a signed lien with an attorney. It's not for much. It's only like $3,000. And we've had the case for about 4.5 years, and their office has ducked us and ducked us, refuses to respond. What are my options in terms of going to the state to try to...
0: Yeah, well, first of all, you have two options, or you take care, or you take advantage of both. One, you have a small claim suit for $3,000 based on the lien. That's for starters. Number two, you file a complaint with the state bar, and you're going to allege exactly what you did. 4.5 years, they've never contacted you. You have a lien. You don't know if the case is settled or not. And you see what happens. And, you know, if the case was settled and they keep the money, Bill, they've got some explaining to do for sure. If the case was dismissed and there's nothing there, then what you have is simply a lawyer not contacting you, not calling you back. I mean, the guy's a jerk, so, but is that enough, to create any kind of a real complaint, real investigation? Probably not. But if he settled,
1: so quick,
0: yeah.
1: Okay.
0: Go ahead.
1: Just quick follow up, please. So number one is, if someone settles and then tries to basically run away with the money, are there damages that are possible to go after?
0: No, it's just the money that's owed you.
1: If he reached out to us.
0: Yeah, it's just the money that is owed to you, Bill. That's all. And okay, if they keep the money and are ducking, if they've kept your money, then the state bar is going to jump in. The state bar is very unhappy when a lawyer does that.
1: Okay, so not damages, just damaging their career, basically.
0: Well, it's more than damaging your career. When the state bar comes down and nails you, it's a real problem. So what I would do is file the lawsuit anyway, small claims, and tell the lawyer, send an email, or if they're ducking you, let's say you have a receptionist. Hi, Attorney Smith's, this, you've just reached Attorney Smith. And you go, please tell Attorney Smith that I am filing a complaint against him with the state bar. And what I would do is you file it online and you send him a copy. And you go, be prepared to have the state bar talk to you. That's what I would do. Okay? That's probably the best thing. I mean, that's now, you know, not that lawyers, some lawyers don't care. I mean, I would be frightened for sure. I mean, I have been taken to the state bar. I've been complained to the state bar 3 times about the legal advice that I give. And you know the kind of legal advice. First of all, I disclaim it. It is marginal legal advice. Some of it is good. Some of it, not so good. You know, some of it I make up. And some of it is pretty solid stuff, and you get to figure out whether it is or not, and whether I have credibility or not. But
2: The complaint that was made by three lawyers over my years of doing this, and I'm talking about I've done this north of three decades.

0: States. Let me tell you, State Bar contacts me because every complaint that's made to the State Bar about a lawyer is investigated. They open up a case and the State Bar investigator contacts that lawyer. And so when I was contacted, I said, just listen to a tape of my show. Just listen to what I do. And of course, they immediately closed the case because it's ridiculous, because you know the kind of law that I give advice, and you know it's marginal. And in many cases, you know I make it up. And so it's State Bar complaints are no fun, for sure.
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0: Welcome back. Handle on the law, marginal legal advice. Mike. Hello, Mike.
1: Hi, Bill. How are you today?
0: Go ahead.
1: Hey, I have a situation. I have an ex-wife. I caught her cheating. She turned around and started telling the kids that I was trying to overdose them on drugs that never existed. Now, this was 24 months ago. And what I did is I finally told her, look, if you don't stop the drug lie and the parental alienation, I'm going to file for divorce. So I filed for divorce, and we lived in the same house, and she hits me with a slanderous restraining order, which I beat back. Now, she's still telling the kids I'm trying to kill them, and the kids have not eaten with me in 24 months.
0: How old are the kids?
1: So the kids, now they're 12 and 15. It started when they were like 10 and like 12.
0: Wow. Quite the woman. Yeah. I think the only thing you can do is get a court order saying she can't do that. I mean, I don't know what other damages. I mean, you're not going to sue her for money. You can't sue her for the fact that the kids won't talk to you. What kind of damages are that? Does the court say your kids have to talk to you or your kids have to believe you? I mean, you've got a mess on your hands with this woman.
1: I paid $17,000 in monitored visits, and now I'm in conjoint therapy with them, but they still can't eat with me even for 24 hours.
0: Well, okay, Hank, you're talking about that's what the court has said, right?
1: Yes.
0: Okay, you change that completely. You go into court and you argue everything the other way. You shut down all of that to where you have joint custody and you have, you can see your kids. And to try to establish that all of that is a lie. I mean, she just can't come up with it. There has to be some kind of proof. I mean, the bottom line, I mean, you've got a mess on your hands. You know what? Why don't you consider just killing her? What do you think?
1: I had a dream that she disappeared on the beach one day.
0: Yeah, it's not bad. That's not bad. Because you can say, okay, she drowned on her own. That's one. Another one is... Well, you don't want the baseball bat at home with blood on it, so that doesn't help you. No, you've got a problem on your hands, and that is you're going to need a divorce attorney, an aggressive family law attorney to change this around. I mean, you've got someone based on what you say. I'm sure if she were to call me, she'd give me a whole different story. But based on what you say, this is a vicious fight. And you have to get a good aggressive family law attorney to argue your case because it seems so egregious as to what she's doing that it's pretty tough. Crystal, hi, Crystal.
2: Yes, hi.
0: Yes.
2: So I have I'm a social worker. I was working for LA County Department of Mental Health. And I received a stipend grant from Department of Health and Human Services. I then was attacked at work by someone, and then I ended up leaving the job. And now they're saying because I didn't fulfill my 2-year commitment, I owe the money back, which is now, it was a $50,000 grant. Now I owe almost $200,000.
0: Based on what? When did you leave employment?
2: I left in 2023. So I had looked for an attorney to help me because I'm willing to pay the $50,000, even though all that's left is $25,000 because I worked a full year after that. But the attorney told me to go to our local U.S. House of Representatives to work with that department.
0: Yeah, okay. You got this is complicated, complicated stuff. Now, they knew that you were not able to continue because you were attacked.
2: Them.
0: That's on the record, right?
2: Yes.
0: You were attacked and you couldn't continue.
2: Yes.
0: All right. And you were informed.
2: And so they told me I need to find a new job. They said, you need to find a new job within our contract. And I said, no one's hiring. They said, well, you need to move out of state then.
0: Okay.
2: I said, well, I'm not licensed in another state.
0: Yeah, I don't buy that. Something's going on and I don't understand. And they don't prepay you for 3 years, do they?
2: They did for 2 years. Yes. They gave me the full $50,000 ahead.
0: Okay, and you worked for one of the 2 years, right?
2: Yeah, so they told me the remaining balance is $25,000, but with fees, now it's $200,000.
0: Oh,
2: so
0: they want $200,000 on a $25,000 bill
2: exactly.
0: that you owe, which I think is legitimate. You go, no, you're just not going to pay it. They can say whatever the hell they want. Do you happen to have to go to an attorney? Maybe. I agree. You go to the House or you go to your, congressperson and try to get that straightened out.
2: Yes.
0: Because that may just be a phone call, from your.
2: Well, I've been working with the Congress people for 2.5 years and they can't get a hold of anyone in that department. So now I'm at a point where it's gone to my credit.
0: Wow. Well, you have to dispute it, clearly. Have you disputed it on your credit?
2: Yeah, and they said I owe it. Yes, I've done that.
0: Okay, and then they came back and said you actually owe the money.
2: And they've never, Department of Health and Human Services has never given me, like, a notice, you owe this money.
0: That's just so
2: they
0: bizarre.
2: They gave me one notice 2 years ago.
0: Yeah, here's the problem. The credit agency certainly got hold of them.
2: Yeah. Because even on my credit report, the phone number for contact is a disconnected number.
0: Okay. How badly were you dinged on this? How much credit did you lose or credit rating did you lose?
2: You know, I don't know. I own my own house, so I am like, I pay attention to my credit, but I think it's gone down like 100 points.
0: Okay. So if you were at, let's say, 800 and you had great credit, you're down to 700. At some point it disappears. You know what I would do is call one of those credit repair people and see if they can help you. They have access to stuff that the rest of us don't, and it's not that expensive. I got dinged.
2: Do you know what kind of attorney?
0: No, you don't want an attorney
2: case?
0: At this point. You don't want an attorney. Okay. You're not going to file a lawsuit. And here's what happened to me.
2: Got it.
0: I'll tell you what happened to me. I leased a BMW, and I'm on auto pay. And I was switching banks, and the auto pay was screwed up. Even though I went forward and did the and I did the paperwork for the auto pay to pick up the new bank, and the new bank screwed up and didn't pay it. So there it was. I was 30 days late. 30 days late, and I straightened it out. And of course, I asked them to remove the 30 days late, and they said no. And I went down 100 points over 30 days late. That was actually two auto pays that went down. And I hired one of those credit repair people who actually kept on working for me. And the problem was when it was disputed and the credit repair people went to the BMW Financial Services and they said, look what happened. And they said, we don't care. Bill was 30 days late, and it doesn't matter why. And so there I was with a 100-point hit. And and so I was told, you know what, give it a year. Give it a year. The longer that it's from the day you owe the money, the easier it's going to be. I don't know about this particular scenario when you're talking about the federal government, you're talking about leaving. You have pretty complicated facts here. But find out. I would certainly talk to a credit report agency. And the only problem is finding the good ones because there's some real, there are flaky ones out there. I don't want to give you a referral, the research you're going to have to do on this one is to find a good one. Look at reviews, talk to people. That's what you have to do. That's where I'd go. Forget about the law right now, because that's going to be way too complicated for you. I'll tell you what else you don't need. And, that is your privacy being completely used online. You think you have privacy? You have no privacy. Everything about you is online. It can be found out. Your home address, where you work, where you bank, what you buy, where, court records, accident history, DMV information, credit score, your social media. 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

0: This is Handle on the Law, marginal legal advice where I tell you, you have absolutely no case. Martha. Hi, Martha.
1: Hi.
2: Yes.
1: Thank you for taking my call.
2: Sure.
1: My question is, I have tenants who live at my home for years and years. I don't have a current new lease for the reason that I like them to vacate because I'm going to do some extensive work on the house.
2: Fair enough.
1: And after all that's done, I want my son to move in there with his family.
2: Fair enough. So what's your question, Martha?
1: What's the best way to have them vacate?
2: That's a good question.
1: 60-day?
2: Well, first of all, if it's California, you have to give them a 60-day notice. If it's a rent-controlled area, you've got real interesting issues. What city is the property on or in?
1: West Covina.
2: Okay, I don't... Is West Covina part of Los Angeles? I don't know if it's an independent city or not. If it is part of LA, it is okay. Great, that helps a lot. So it's a 60-day notice. That's it. You give them a 60-day notice to get out. And even if you were in a rent control area, I always use Los Angeles because that's where I grew up, and I happen to know LA law a lot, and it is seriously rent control. You wouldn't be able to move the tenants out at all, except there are certain exemptions. One of the exemptions is moving a family member into your property. So you're covered rent control or no rent control. So it's a 60-day notice. If they don't move at the end of 60 days, it's a simple eviction, Martha, straight out. And you hire... Go ahead.
1: I'm sorry, go ahead.
2: No. Do I have what?
1: Do I have to provide the permit, a number, and the paper?
2: No. You have to provide nothing other than a notice to vacate. That's all.
1: Okay.
2: No, they're out. I mean, you're not going to do the work until they're out anyway. So just evict them straight out. If they don't, you give them 60-day notice. If they don't leave, you file an eviction, and you throw them out. It's not very complicated. And then you remodel, and then the son moves in. Chaz.
3: Yes.
2: Hello, Chaz.
3: Listen.
2: Yes, sir.
3: So my wife files a restraining order for throwing a shoe, okay? I'm going to court at the end of the month. Seriously, I can't afford an attorney. What should I say?
2: Well, you say exactly what happened. You just say, hey, I threw a shoe. And I didn't hit her, and she attacked me or whatever, and she provoked me, whatever you want. And that's all you do. And so she has a restraining order. What do you care? Do you plan on seeing her? Do you plan on being with her? Are you in love with her?
3: No. I'm afraid she's using it as leverage.
2: Of course she is.
3: For my daughter.
2: Chaz, of course she is using it as leverage. But you know what? The judges know that. Every judge who has ever heard a custody case knows that either side is going to leverage everything. He attacked me. This is what happened. So you threw a shoe. What does that have to do with your daughter? What does it have to do with you seeing or taking care of? Because the only way that it's going to change at all is for her to prove you are a bad father. And throwing a shoe at your ex-wife does not make you a bad dad. It shows that you and your ex don't get along, and throwing a shoe is no big deal. Did you hit her with a shoe?
3: Yeah, it was returning the shoe, believe me.
2: It was what?
3: It was returning the shoe, trust me. She threw two shoes, and I threw one back.
2: Okay.
3: It was 30 feet away.
2: So here's what you do. She threw two shoes at you. You threw one of them back, and it was
3: correct.
2: An altercation over a shoe. Your kid wasn't there. You would never dream of doing that in front of your child. Was your child there, by the way?
3: She was in her bedroom, but
2: okay,
3: yeah.
2: Okay, so therefore, here. Okay, which and is then, great. So your child was not there. You would never do that in front of your kid. Your ex first started this by throwing the shoe at you, two of them, and now you're throwing a shoe back. By the way, anybody can get a restraining order. Anybody. Does a restraining order say you can't see your child?
3: Yeah, she put that right in there.
2: Okay, and she got a temporary restraining order?
3: Yes.
2: Okay, then you have to certainly fight that. I would, you have to ask for, you have to ask to lift, lift the restraining order pending the final restraining order, pending the final hearing. And, does she have a lawyer?
3: But can I, no, I can't afford one, sir.
2: No, does she have a lawyer, Chaz?
3: No, no, she's not represented.
2: Okay, so, and the judges grant you. And judges grant crap. He attacked me. He's dangerous. I was in fear of my life. Just on and on and on. And
3: yeah, she put that in there right after the shoe comment.
2: Of course she did. Of course she did. So what you get to do.
3: Please, Bill.
2: Go ahead.
3: Yeah, it's about filing for divorce, sir.
2: I understand. No, I get it. Okay, so what about filing for divorce?
3: I have no idea where to begin. Should I go and start the filing process?
2: It doesn't matter. Sure, you. It doesn't matter. Are you out of the house? Chaz, are you out of the house?
3: No. No, sir.
2: Okay, you're both living at home.
3: No, she left. She left with my daughter over a month ago.
2: Okay, whoa. Hold on a minute. Then here's what. Okay, that is a problem. Why did you wait a month to even start this?
3: To start the divorce filing?
2: Yeah, any of it. To start even responding to her temporary restraining order.
3: No, I've responded in writing.
2: Okay, and she got an emergency one. You didn't fight that one. You didn't go back. You didn't go back to lift the temporary restraining order.
3: I thought it just ended 4 days later.
2: Did it say? Wait a second. Did it say 4 days?
3: Yes.
2: Okay, so you are no longer under restraining order, correct?
3: She served me 3 days after the other one ended with this request for permanent restraining.
2: Yeah, that doesn't
3: order.
2: Matter. That doesn't matter, Chaz. That hasn't been heard yet. Is the restraining order over,
3: it's still in
2: Chaz?
3: Place. The temporary is still in place.
2: But you said it was over after 4 days.
3: It stays in place because she's asking for the furtherance. She's asking for.
2: Has she gotten the furtherance, Chaz? I'm about to hang up here. Has she gotten the furtherance?
3: It's in place until the hearing.
2: If she's doing that, you can do it the other way. You can ask for a lifting of that because what she said was BS. Judges hear that all the time. Oh God. Sometimes it's not easy if you've been injured. And I've been telling you about this for years now and answer questions about personal injury constantly. The last hour, I don't know how many questions I had. And so I tell you to go to a personal injury lawyer. Why? Because that's all you can do is get money. And if you're talking to the other insurance company on the other side, they'll call you and then start talking money. Now, these people get paid for not paying you. And they're experts. You're way out of your wheelhouse. And this is why a personal injury lawyer is critical, especially if you've been injured and you're really banged up and it's not your fault, then you're home free and you get a good PI lawyer. Now, where do you find them? Enough advertisements you hear on this show and TV and radio and billboards? Yeah. And how do you find the good ones? Some of them are excellent, some of them not. 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

0: This is Handle on the Law, Marginal Legal Advice. All right, Patrick, so, welcome to Handle on the Law.
1: Oh, thank you. Well, here's my question. I bought a Groupon brake job from a company for a lifetime, and I got the brake job. Now, I want to go get my brakes redone, and the company is now adios. So I was wondering if I have a case against Groupon since they were the agents for that lifetime brake job.
0: You know, that's a good question. That is a good question. Is it a contract? Is it a contract with Groupon, or is it a contract and they're providing a lifetime contract with this company that no longer exists? And by the way, what is it worth? Let's say you sue them, okay, based on the fact you have a case. What are you going to sue them for? A lifetime warranty or a lifetime brake job? Where?
1: Yeah, it was located in Van Nuys.
0: No, I understand, but where? Where? It doesn't matter the location. It's which company do they go to give you this lifetime brake job? Who do they go to?
1: Yeah. They would have gone to the company that went out of business.
0: I understand, but they can't. But there's no company anymore. So here's the question. Let's say you do have a case, and Groupon, let's say, upholds it. How do they do that?
1: By providing a different company, I presume.
0: Which one? Just any company?
1: That's a good question.
0: Yeah, and that's the question. So. I think that Groupon would not be liable for that, because if the coupon from Groupon says you get a lifetime brake job from this company, not just a general lifetime brake job, but from this company, and this company no longer exists, what are they going to do?
1: Well, so, here's the other question. So let's say they haven't even responded to me.
0: Okay.
1: Would I have a case about that? Like,
0: no,
1: hey, you just
0: no, they don't have to respond. No, no, they'll respond to you if you file a small claim suit, but they're going to throw you out. You know, the judge isn't going to hear it. I wouldn't if I were the judge. Only becomes because the company is out of business and it was with that company. So they can't fulfill that contract anymore. And not they didn't breach. The company went out of business. So I don't think so. That's my guess. When a company goes out of business and they're involved in a contract, they're done. And that company was inherent with the contract that you had with Groupon. So I think you're out of luck. So
1: well, thanks for your answer.
0: Congratulations. You have no case. All right, Helen. Welcome to Handle on the Law. Hello, Helen.
2: Well, surprise, I got to speak to you. Okay, my husband passed away in last year, and this year I received a cancellation of debt. And
0: from whom? Wait a sec. Wait. Okay, well, okay, so I don't understand what the relationship is. Did the two of you borrow money? Did he borrow money from this organization and owe the money? And then they say there's a cancellation and he doesn't have to pay the money? I'm a little confused here.
2: That's the current confusion, too, because throughout 2003, 2002, throughout whatever, we have never received any notice for a debt.
0: Oh, okay. So no harm, no foul. So you received a cancellation of debt that doesn't exist. What do you care?
2: I care because they're sending it a 1099-C.
0: Ah, okay. You got to call them and, canceling a debt from 20 years ago. That may be a problem. Yep. I understand. How much is the, what's the 1099 for? How much money?
2: $1,315.53.
0: Okay. So, that is added to your income. How much, Helen, how much money do you get a month?
2: Sufficient.
0: I'm sorry?
2: Sufficient.
0: So, well, okay. I'm not asking this to be nosy, although I'm incredibly nosy. What I'm asking you is if you add $1,000 to your income this year, is that going to change your tax liability?
2: Oh, yes.
0: Okay, good. All right. That was, all right. Fair enough. What do you do? I'd call him up and go, what are you guys doing 20 years after the fact? And they may have just written it off at this point. But, is the debt still owing? Yeah, the debt is still owing. And, it is, and they issued a 1099. Now they can't sue you for it. That they can't do is a statute. Is there something in the law that says you can't do a 1099, after 20 years? I'd call the IRS and see that has to be declared.
2: But aren't they supposed to put it, give us a demand for payment before the 1099?
0: No. They can just write it off. They
2: it
0: can just say,
2: oh,
0: we're writing
2: ago?
0: It off, and you get a 1099. Yeah, they can do that. Now, I don't know under IRS rules if you are liable for it, and that's why I'm asking you to call the IRS, because I don't know if it even affects you, except you're looking at a 1099, which is based on something that happened 20 years ago, and all of a sudden this year, they're submitting a 1099 to the government. So you want to find that out. I would call the IRS and explain the problem.
2: We've been married 35 years.
0: Nobody cares.
2: And in that time frame, I go through all the mails. I have never seen an invoice.
0: No, I understand. No, I get it. I get it. You haven't gotten that. You haven't. That doesn't mean they haven't sent it. Because they usually send it by regular first-class mail, especially 20 years ago. You probably would have gotten first-class mail. They still do, as a matter of fact. Demand letters are still sent first-class mail. And, it could have been lost. It could have not been delivered. And there they are. And then say, okay, she didn't want to pay. And we decided not to sue for $1,000, so we're writing it off, and here's your 1099. You call the IRS. And by the way, nobody cares that you've been married 35 years. Okay.
2: Even your husband
0: didn't care. Matter of fact, he died because you were married 35 years. Yes, you have a second question.
2: Too bad. Yeah. I have a contractor who took over a business, and I contacted them to ask them if they are still providing the service. Never received a call from them.
0: Okay, they bought your business.
2: Email and called them.
0: Okay, Helen, when they took over the business, did they buy the business?
2: I'm assuming so, because when I finally called them, because they kept sending me an invoice for several jobs that
0: okay,
2: I
0: they
2: not
0: never they sent you invoices for several jobs that never happened.
2: It happened without my authorization.
0: Did your husband authorize it?
2: No. It's only the only one that would authorize.
0: Okay. Well, they're gonna before they do anything, they're gonna have to have a written contract with your signature on it. And you don't have to call them up. You don't have to call them up. See if they file a lawsuit. And then you've got a statute, and you simply say, I never signed this, and you sue their butts off.
2: Because I don't really want to sue, it's a waste of my time. If they persist after because I already emailed them, telling them.
0: Yeah, I understand. If they persist, you tell them to stop it, and then you sue them. I know you don't want to sue them, so, it'll be ongoing emails back and forth for the next 15 years. All right. Yeah, that's your choice, too. Oh. Now, let me spend a moment talking about your privacy and my privacy. There ain't none. I can find out everything about you. It is easy. It's all available online. Your home address, where you work, where you bank, where you buy, what you buy, court records, accident histories, DMV information, credit score. 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It's all out there, and it's not very hard to get. 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
8: And the warning comes as Iran attacked two more commercial ships in the Strait of Hormuz, and Fox's Alex Hogan reports with more.
9: President Trump says that he doesn't fully believe in these negotiations right now.
10: The other day, the five missiles were shot. We knocked them down, but we were in the midst of a negotiation. I mean, I'm waiting for Steve to call me. How's the negotiation going? And instead, I got a call from Pete that they just shot five missiles at one of our bases in Jordan.
9: Yesterday, Trump held the first ever televised cabinet meeting from Camp David. Today, he is here in New Jersey, where he's posting about new back and forth in Todd Blanche's nomination for attorney general.
8: And the U.S. State Department is telling Americans in the Middle East to leave and for others not to travel there. After the late Senator Lindsey Graham of South Carolina was laid to rest, attention shifts to the race for his U.S. Senate seat. One of the several candidates running is Mark Lynch, and he tells Fox News.
11: Our polling showed a year ago that they prefer a successful businessman like myself instead of another career politician or an attorney.
8: Other candidates include two congressmen, a former governor, and interim Senator Darlene Graham. 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
0: This is Handle on the Law, marginal legal advice, where I tell you, you have absolutely no case. New York Mayor Zohran Mamdani calls himself a democratic socialist. Other people call him a communist. But what he is he's not a big fan of Israel. That's for sure. He is a Muslim, and he has spoken out and vociferously against Israel and in favor of the Palestinians. That's simply how he rolls. And here's what ended up happening is last year, I think, the International Criminal Court issued an arrest warrant against Benjamin Netanyahu and the chief of the army of Israel. And what Mamdani said is when Netanyahu comes to New York in September, I think he's going to the UN, he had asked the police and his the people around him, those that have the ability to arrest people, we're talking about New York Police Department, etc., that he would like Netanyahu arrested based on the warrant of the International Criminal Court. Well, he got a couple of problems with that. How about one that how does a city police department arrest a head of state who is coming to the United States in an official capacity?

0: someone who has been the warrant issued by an organization that we do not recognize. And now what does he do? It's even he said after contacting independent legal authority, New York does not have the right to execute this warrant. Of course, he did. Yeah, what he was? Do you think he was serious about it? Maybe he was, but it's a political statement he's making. He's making Netanyahu has been indicted in the court. By the way, the United States has been indicted at The Hague, for example, during the Vietnam War and as war crimes that were committed. Israel, or Netanyahu specifically, has been accused by the International Court, as well as many other organizations, as well as other governments, of crimes against humanity, of genocide. And it is not genocide what Israel is doing. Now, have people suffered like crazy? Do I agree with the fact that they've taken out 70,000 people? Do I agree with 80% of Gaza being demolished and made into a parking lot with a lot of rubble? No. No, I think that is utterly wrong. But genocide is the systematic killing of an entire group of people because so they don't no longer exist. That is not the case here. Yeah, we throw that word about. So what's going to happen? Nothing. Nothing, although Israel is becoming a pariah country very quickly. Okay, let's go ahead and take some phone calls. Susan! Hi, Susan!
1: Hey, Bill. How are you?
0: Go ahead.
1: I have a question about family law.
0: Mm-hmm.
1: I'm wondering, in a TRO case, that was...
0: I'm sorry, what kind of case?
1: Temporary restraining order.
0: Oh, okay. I didn't hear that. All right. Temporary restraining order. Go ahead.
1: Yes. I'm wondering if when there's one parent and the children protected under the TRO, and then during the hearing, there was nothing heard regarding the children at all, only the one parent.
0: Okay.
1: So I'm wondering if there's any...
0: Sure. Okay, let me ask a couple of questions. When the first, remember, it's a temporary restraining order, okay? This is not permanent. It's a temporary pending a hearing. Was there only one parent that went in and argued the TRO, or both parents were there?
1: Both parents.
0: Okay, so what the judge did is believe one or the other, a TRO was issued, and now there will be a hearing as to a permanent restraining order or a modification of the temporary. So what the judge did is just believe one party over the other. It's that simple.
1: Right. Actually, and that's what I'm talking about, the one that was for the permanent TRO.
0: Oh, and a permanent restraining order was issued. It's not a temporary. You're talking about a permanent restraining order was issued by the judge, correct?
1: No, sorry. It was actually a hearing to see if there was going to be a permanent restraining order or if the restraining order would be lifted.
0: Okay, and what happened to the hearing?
1: It was lifted.
0: Okay, so what's your question? What's your question?
1: Okay, nothing was heard during the hearing regarding the children.
0: Okay, what's your question, Susan?
1: I'm wondering if there's anything that can be done besides just an appeal.
0: Yeah, just go right back in and argue the restraining order again and the reason why. And you go in front of the same judge or another judge. You go, the judge didn't take into account whether the children, even any evidence as to the children. Now, somebody had to give evidence that there's a problem. You're not going to, what did the restraining order say?
1: Violence towards one of the parents and the children.
0: And the children weren't even mentioned. It was just violence.
1: The point is it doesn't make any sense
0: that they if it's a restraining order against the parent being near the kids and no one mentions the kids, then, okay, that doesn't make any sense. And by the way, the restraining order was lifted. There is no more restraining order.
1: Correct.
0: Right. So I don't know where we're going with this. So that doesn't make any sense.
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0: And so you've been injured. All right. 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

0: Welcome back. And it's Handle on the Law, Marginal Legal Advice. Denise. Hi, Denise.
1: Hey, Bill. My mother has just changed the executor of her estate, which I have no argument with. But the executor thinks that not only can she be executor of the estate, but she can also be the real estate agent that sells my mother's very expensive house. Is that a conflict of interest?
0: It can be. It can be. Now, let me ask you, if she as executor appoints herself as the seller, that's a conflict, because unless the executor is a beneficiary and can argue, I'm allowed to, the will allows me to, but what I would do is call the real estate board and ask that question, because she may be conflicted out. And then you have the beneficiaries can certainly file a lawsuit and argue conflict unless she gets market price. If she gets market price, let's say she lists it, and she gets what any other real estate agent would get for the beneficiaries, there is a conflict, but there are no damages.
1: But Bill, it's hard on real estate to really determine what market price is.
0: No, that's not true. The real estate, you can figure out what market price is. You look at comps. You look at what's sold. Okay. You look at the records. You can figure out market. Now, can you figure out exact market? For example, let's say the last year, you have four homes that are more or less equivalent to the house you're talking about, and they all went for $600,000, let's say $600,000. She lists it, and she sells it for under market. Was there a straw man who bought it? Did she screw you guys? Yes, she did, because she sold it very quickly and didn't get market, and therefore we're entitled to more. Yeah, there's a conflict there, but in the end, can she choose herself? Yeah, it's conflicted. I unless there is a law that I'm not aware of that says she cannot, that somebody cannot be, if you're an executor, you cannot get the benefit under these circumstances like this. So that's a question for the real estate board that I would ask. It's a good question, too. By the way, that was a roundabout way of saying, I don't know. Mary, hello, Mary. You're up. Welcome.
2: Hi, Bill.
0: Yes, ma'am.
2: So I am helping a woman, an 84-year-old woman at my church, who rented a suite that's in her house with a little kitchenette to someone. And that someone she gave a 30-day notice to after 4 months. The person responded with filing a lawsuit in unlimited civil for hundreds of thousands of dollars.
0: Yeah, why? How has that person been damaged? What are they saying?
2: So she is claiming that she was living in a converted garage.
0: Okay.
2: This is not true.
0: Code doesn't matter. Doesn't matter. How is she damaged?
2: So she's asking for all the rent she paid for 4 months because it was an unpermitted.
0: Nah, it doesn't work that way. No, doesn't work that way. She can ask for anything. Here's what's happening. She can ask for anything she wants. She can ask for $5 million for all I care. Now, is there an attorney involved?
2: There was an attorney involved. He helped her initially to write some very threatening letters to the old woman. And then when she filed the lawsuit, though, she filed in pro se.
0: Okay. So she filed on herself because the attorney didn't want to touch it. All right.
2: Right. He doesn't want to get sanctioned.
0: Of course not. Because I'll tell you why. Because the attorney can get hit with malicious prosecution or abuse of process. So, no, there's no way she can. What I would do is just say, now she has to answer the complaint. OK, 84-year-old elderly lady has to answer the complaint.
2: We did that.
0: OK, then you go, let's set a trial. Let's go to court. You tell her, let's go to trial.
2: Okay.
0: You tell a judge how it is worth hundreds of thousands of dollars for you to live in a place that is a converted garage, which, by the way, is not. And here are the photos.
2: Right.
0: She's not going to. This is blowing smoke. Mary, this is blowing smoke. This is actually elder abuse.
2: Well, that's what we said. In fact, we called elder abuse, and they said, we can't help you because it's a civil litigation.
0: It is civil. Well, that happens all the time. But I would do is write the letter to her and say, we are now looking. We went and got an attorney. We talked to an attorney. Don't mention my name. Because though, if she knows who I am, she starts laughing immediately. So that's off the table. And just say, we've consulted with an attorney and we believe you are guilty of elder abuse and we will go forward with this. We will go forward and sue you for elder abuse in terms of what you're doing. This will go away, by the way, Mary. This will go away.
2: Should we file a cross complaint?
0: You could, but it doesn't matter. I mean, in fact, this just goes away, and you can file the complaint anytime you want. You just but you amend your answer and you file the cross complaint. It doesn't matter. Just the accusation of elder abuse, because you're not going to take it to trial either.
2: No, we don't want to.
0: Right. So you just what this woman is doing is just trying to take advantage of a little old lady and thinks that she's going to be able to extort someone. How strong is your little old lady friend?
2: She's not that strong.
0: Not physically. How strong is she emotionally?
2: Not. She's being treated now for stress.
0: Okay, so she now let me ask you something. Is she frightened of this?
2: Yes.
0: All right. Well, then the lady who sued her is absolutely right. She's got someone who's vulnerable, and that happens. That happens.
2: Can we expedite getting this to trial by asking for summary judgment?
0: Oh yes. Oh God, yes. She's 84. Yep.
2: So what do I file to ask to move
0: you ask
2: it forward?
0: The court, you're going to hire an attorney. It's going to cost you money. Although there are organizations out there that do help little old ladies who get sued under these circumstances. There are pro bono organizations that help people. And you can look them up. You can just do some search words. You can go ahead and Google and just start searching elder abuse civil cases. By the way, elder abuse involves civil cases, not just criminal. And just go elder abuse, civil. You got landlord, tenant. You throw these words out. Little old ladies getting sued. You throw that out. You'll find someone. This woman is going to go away very quickly. It's pure extortion. And you've got to tell your friend, your elderly friend, you got to hold loose. You got to hold on because this, you can't let her win on this. And you're going to win. Okay. All right?
2: I know.
0: Okay,
2: I know.
0: You're going to be fine. So, tell her you're going to be okay. Say you're going to be fine. Stop it. Relax.
2: All right.
0: Yeah, I hate people that do that. They do take advantage of. Can you imagine? It's an unpermitted place that I've been living in for 4 months, and now I want hundreds of thousands of dollars just to scare someone. And it just gets really, it's very depressing.
3: 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How about nobody? Because everything about you is available out there online. I could go online and know where you work, where you live, where you bank, what you buy, where, court records, DMV information, credit score, social media. I mean, I can get all of that. So if you think you have privacy, you are dreaming. But let me tell you what else happens, even worse than that, because that information that is online about you is collected by hundreds of data brokers who then sell it to anyone who wants to buy it, even the bad guys. 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Think you're vulnerable? 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Well, Incogni is a company that comes into play and fights back, because what they do is they contact hundreds of these data brokers and legally demand your information be deleted. 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

0: Three people are dead after an active shooter incident near an In-N-Out Burger in Twin Falls, Idaho. Authorities say two others were injured when shots were fired and chaos erupted in the area filled with other businesses this afternoon. Posting on social media, the governor of Idaho asked residents to keep the Twin Falls community in their prayers. U.S. citizens throughout the Middle East are being urged to consider leaving as tensions rise across the region. An advisory from the State Department says U.S. citizens to be prepared to depart on short notice and cautions of possible flight disruptions and security risks as the conflict with Iran escalates. FIFA is dropping its plan to sell stakes in the World Cup to private investment. FIFA President Gianni Infantino's plan to raise $20 billion by selling stakes to outside investors sparked a massive backlash, including a vote by the European soccer's governing body to boycott all FIFA events, including the World Cup. In a statement out Friday, Infantino confirmed the deal will no longer be moving forward.
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11: In the history of cinema, few films have been as successful as The Godfather. Francis Ford Coppola's gangster epic set a new standard not just for movies about the mafia, but for movies in general. Although, if you talk to the people who made it, The Godfather's prospects for success were far from assured. In fact, before its release, they were pretty bleak.
12: And they said, we're finished, this is over. The movie's not going to work. You gotta get rid of those guys, it's a disaster.
11: Then Leave the Gun, Take the Cannoli. My co-host Mark Seal and I strip back the varnish of movie history and talk to never-before-heard-from sources to get at what really made the process so arduous. Leave the Gun, Take the Cannoli is based on my co-host Mark's best-selling book of the same title. And on this show, we call upon his years of research to help unpack the story behind The Godfather's birth from start to finish. We sift through innumerable accounts, many of them conflicting, and try to get to the truth of what really happened. Leave the Gun, Take the Cannoli features new and archival interviews with Francis Ford Coppola.
13: Yes, that was a real horse's head.
11: Robert Evans.
14: It's called Leave the Godfather's Godfather.
11: James Caan.

0: Welcome back. Handle on the Law. Bill Handel here. Marginal legal advice.
1: Alex. Hi, Alex. Welcome.
2: Hi, Bill. A sinkhole in the front of my house. The CD said that it caused by my sewer. Then I found out my sewer is not there where they claim to be. It's about 20 feet away. And I spoke to the engineer. I spoke to his boss, and they said it's me. So they give me only one option. Either I dig it up, and if it's their fault, they're responsible. If I don't, the city will dig it up. And if it's my fault, they're going to send me the massive bill.
1: Yeah, they are. So now you got a problem. The city has made a decision that it is your fault. And you have proof right. that it has nothing to do with your sewer line, correct?
2: My sewer is 20 feet away.
1: No, I understand. So they're saying they're saying it's your sewer line, and you have proof that it is not your sewer line because your sewer line is 20 feet away, correct?
2: Correct.
1: Okay, you appeal that denial. You make a claim against the city. The city denies it. They always deny it. Then you appeal that because there's a whole appeals process. And at the end of that appeal, you simply say, no, you may have to fill it in yourself. You may have to, and you sue the city. That's what you get to do. How much is it going to cost to fill in that sinkhole?
2: I'm not sure. Still looking for a contractor with a, what they called a Class A license to do work on the
1: okay.
2: city street.
1: All right, so I have no idea what it's going to cost, but you may have to end up, the city says you have to do it, you say no, you appeal it, and if you have to, you're putting it in because you have no choice. There's a sinkhole in front of your house, and it's a mess. You're dealing with a city. You're dealing with a municipal authority, which is crazy. By the way, you have to make a claim to the city within 6 months of a lawsuit, okay?
2: Oh, that's good to know.
1: Yeah, you have to. You have to make a claim saying, hey, it is your fault. I demand this or I am going to sue you. Because if you don't make that claim within 6 months, you're kind of screwed.
2: Okay.
1: So let's go from there. Sylvia. Hi, Sylvia. Welcome.
3: Hi, Bill.
1: Yes.
3: Okay. My question is, my husband and I are on a dispute right now. You know, he's been unfaithful to me, and we've been together for over 30 years, but actually married since 2002. And we have four children, but, you know, we have a family trust. But it turns out the biggest assets that we own together is not under the trust. And I want to know, you know, everything he owns because... You know, I was a mother.
1: Okay, the assets you have, I assume there's property there, right?
3: Yes, it's a
1: okay.
3: property.
1: Who owns the property?
3: My husband.
1: It's in his name.
3: He didn't, yeah, he said he will put it under the trust and he didn't.
1: Okay, and the property, was the property paid for? Was it bought during the course of the marriage?
3: Yes.
1: Okay. Well, and you are getting divorced at this point?
3: Well, I don't believe in divorce. I'm a Catholic person, you know, with faith, but he does want to get divorced, and
1: well,
3: I know
1: let
3: that.
1: Me tell,
3: you know,
1: okay, I got news for you. He wants to get divorced. You can be Catholic all you want. You're not going to be able to stop it, Sylvia.
3: No, I understand that.
1: Yeah.
3: I
1: by the way, you don't believe in divorce. Trust me. You're going to believe in divorce when you are divorced.
3: Right.
1: Okay, you got that. Okay,
3: I mean,
1: fair enough.
3: It's
1: all right,
3: bad, but I just want to know how I can save that family home.
1: All right. Well, if the family home was purchased with community assets, in other words, the down payment, was it done during the course of your marriage?
3: Yes. We
1: okay,
3: bought it with
1: and,
3: community property.
1: Okay. And so it's community property. The fact that it's in his name is not going to help him very much. You can have your name put on there. You own half that property. Sylvia, whether it's in your name or not, you own 50% of that property. And the fact that he right. did not put it in the trust, well, during the once the divorce happens, that's all going to be caught up. Believe me, that fact that it's in his name doesn't really matter. That he just didn't put it into the trust because he didn't put it in the trust. You know, obviously not a
3: right,
1: nice guy when it comes to that.
3: No, and you know, the thing is that I was very, like, committed to my family, and I signed a lot of documents that I did the intraspousal.
1: Well, okay. Yeah, so if you signed your rights away to your husband, which sounds like you did.
3: Yes.
1: Yeah, okay. Well, let's do this. Did you have an attorney represent you at that time, or did you consult with an attorney when you signed your rights away?
3: No.
1: Okay, well, that's good for you, because you're going to argue you had no idea what you were signing. And you simply trusted him when he had you sign the document by which you gave up all of your rights, which you are entitled to. Okay. So I think during the course of a divorce, you're going to be covered. I think the law will recognize that you own half that property. Now, who is living in the property?
3: Well, right now, I forced myself because he came out with an excuse like 3 years ago that he wanted to renovate just to kick me out.
1: Okay, all right. And by the way, he can try to kick you out because he owns the property. And at that point, you let him know, then we're going to court and you're going to get nailed on this. And the court may very well order that you pay my attorney's fees as well as yours. I don't know if that's true, but you certainly make that allegation, or you certainly make that threat. All right, so right now you're living in the house. He is not, correct?
3: Yes, he's living with his girlfriend.
1: Okay, and who is paying the mortgage, the taxes, the maintenance?
3: He is.
1: Leave it alone until the divorce. Leave it alone. You're getting free rent.
3: Right, I am.
1: And you're covered. Just leave it alone. Sylvia, the ball's in his court. And if you end up living there for the next 10 years... and he doesn't collect the money, and then in the end you get half the property anyways, okay, you're way ahead of the game.
3: But I should make it clear that this house has like half of the house I am in it. Well, he allowed me to stay in the half of the house because
1: That's why I'm telling you no, it's not a question. Stay in which half? The left hand side of the house or the right hand side of the house? Sylvia, just leave it alone. Just at this point, don't make any demands. Don't say you own half the house. Just leave it alone until he makes a demand that you get out of the house. And at that point, you say, you know what? I own half of the house, even if it's in your name, because you had me sign a document of which I gave up my rights, and I didn't have an attorney, and I didn't know what I was signing.
3: Right. Okay.
1: That's what you want to do at that point. Accept the free rent, accept the mortgage payments or whatever being paid by him, the taxes, the maintenance. Yeah, absolutely.
0: Before we get, I'm going to put you on hold there for a second, because one of the things that people ask me, boy, what an hour it's been in terms of personal injury questions. And what happens when you have a personal injury, car accident or slip and fall, or you're in a store and the rent-a-cop assaults you or whatever, and it's not your fault, you've been injured, and so you got a claim, right? And so what do you do? Well, I'll tell you what you're going to do. You exchange information, and the other side's insurance company calls you and says, we want to pay for the car repair. Well, that's good. 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
1: This is Handle on the Law, Marginal Legal Advice. Anna, hello, Anna. Welcome to Handle on the Law.
11: Oh, thank you. I'm so glad you answered. I hope you can give me the answer because, no, I couldn't get the answer from anybody else, not even the legal aid here in Orange County. But the point is, I was living with my mother for 15 years in an apartment. She was the only one on the lease. She passed away. So, but I want to keep the apartment, but they don't want to, the tenant doesn't want to give me a rent to the apartment to me, you know? Mm-hmm. So do I have any right to keep the apartment?
1: No, If they don't want to rent to you, they don't want to rent to you. No, there's no
11: lease.
1: Not
11: even because I dwell in there for 15 years.
1: Doesn't matter. You could be dwelling in there for 80 years. unless it is rent controlled. Unless it is rent controlled. But I don't know. Well, you can argue you're a tenant. Hold on a minute. You can argue you're a tenant because you've been in there. The lease with your mother, that's gone. So there is no lease. So what you have is a tenancy. Where is the apartment, Anna?
11: Close to Mesa, Orange County.
1: Okay. Yeah. No. You got a problem. There's no rent control. No rent control. Yeah. I wish it was in the city of Los Angeles. And if it was, there is tremendous rent control on behalf of tenants. Same thing with Santa Monica. But if you're talking Orange County, no, they can just say goodbye. And so you get to find another apartment. How much are you paying for the apartment?
11: Well, it was in Section 8.
1: Section 8. Yeah. Unless, have you talked to the Section 8 people?
11: Yeah, but they don't give me any answer. They say no.
1: All right, well, the worst thing that happens is you stay put, they evict you. I'm surprised that the Section 8 people don't give you any help. That's kind of bizarre. Okay. So they just take your money, right? The Section 8 people. By the way, was it your mom that was getting Section 8, that's the rent, or is it you that's getting Section 8?
11: No, my mother.
1: Okay, yeah, you don't have, you're not there under Section 8.
11: No.
1: Yeah, it's your mom. I think you're done. Oh, Gina. Hi, Gina.
10: Hi, yes. Can you hear me?
1: Yes, ma'am.
10: Okay. So I have this attorney, this injury lawsuit that I had, and my attorney wanted to basically bamboozle me. I had a $20,000 settlement, and then he said, okay, so after fees and liens, you're going to get $2,000. So I refused, and then the amount kept increasing to, okay, $4,000, $5,000. I refused to agree to any of that, and he said that if I didn't agree, he would resign. Okay. Long story short, he ended up resigning before the case settlement. So I had to pursue on my own, just continue the case
1: on
10: my own.
1: Why do you have to pursue on your own as opposed to getting another lawyer?
10: Well, because I didn't know what to do at the time. So
1: you get another lawyer. You go to another personal injury lawyer.
10: Well, no, I settled the case.
1: Oh, okay. All right.
10: So I settled the case on my own, and then I got the check, but naturally he has to sign the check in order for me to sign the check. So I reached out to him, and I asked him to provide an invoice because, you know, I still owe him. Even if he resigned, I still owe him for his hourly, whatever. So he said that he will take the 40% and he would waive the additional fees that he encountered.
1: Well, how much are the additional fees, you know?
10: Well, it's 40% of the settlement.
1: No. How much are the additional fees? He wants 40%.
10: It's about $700 to $800 now.
1: Okay, got it. So the additional fees. All right, and he wants 40%. And you're saying those are excessive. It's excessive fees. All right?
10: Well, yeah, because he resigned from the
1: case. No, I understand. I understand. And when he resigned, you went ahead and negotiated on your own, understood. And how long was that negotiation period?
10: Maybe 6 months.
1: All right. And he is not signing off on the check. Well, that gets kind of interesting. What do you want to do? You want to fight.
10: Well, yes, because I need to pass this check, and
1: all
10: he's
1: right.
10: not responding.
1: So here's,
10: and
1: all
10: then
1: right.
10: I
1: got it. Gina, where do you live?
10: You're Belinda.
1: Okay, there is, and I don't know, there's L.A. County. Your Belinda's not in L.A. County, is it?
10: No, it's Orange
1: all
10: County,
1: right.
10: But my case was in L.A. County.
1: Yeah, that, all right, a case was in Orange County. All right, there was, and I'm going to assume this is the case in Orange County. And there is, the local bar has a fee resolution dispute committee hearing, and you can go there, and you can ask for fee resolution, a hearing, that I think he has to go to, and you just sit down and do it. The other situation is, that you simply ask for an investigation from the state bar. That's it.
10: Okay.
1: You go, okay, let's go in front of the state bar. And I'm asking for an investigation because you're charging excessive fees. Now, his argument is going to be he still did most of the work, but that he resigned, he shouldn't get 40%. It should go down dramatically. And the fact that it settled.
10: I said that to him.
1: Okay, the fact that it settled. How much did it settle for? Did you say $20,000?
10: Yes.
1: And you got $2,000.
10: Well, no, he wanted me to get $2,000, but I refused.
1: No, I understand. But okay, I understand that he wants you to get $2,000. I'm assuming a lot of that is medical bills also.
10: So there was a medical lien for $2,000, but that's already been paid.
1: Out of where?
10: Well, there was a lien on it. So
1: Who paid the lien? He paid it. Okay, the lawyer paid it off, right?
10: Yes.
1: Okay, so that reduces.
10: Company.
1: Okay, that reduces the amount of money that you would get because a $2,000 lien is a $2,000 lien. Now this gets interesting. What kind of injury was this, Gina?
10: So I ate a piece of like metal at a buffet restaurant, and it was like in my system. Excuse me, for months.
1: Okay, what really? when it was in your system, what happened to you as a result of this metal?
10: Internal bleeding.
1: All right. Just question. You're both playing chicken with each other, and you said no, you're not going to pay him. You want to negotiate his fee, and he is saying, "Too bad, I want 40%." Right.
10: Either 40% or he would bill me hourly, and he said that it would be over 50 hours of work and it would add up to over $20,000.
1: Okay, so you asked for a statement either way, and
10: yes,
1: I would go either if you have a local bar that has a fee resolution process, I would go there, and if not, you start arguing you are charging excessive fees and that is a violation of the canons of ethics and I am turning you into the state bar. And let's let them deal with this. That's what I would do at this point. And you can't sign. You're not going to get your money for a while. It's that simple.
10: And but what if the check expires?
1: Then you'll get it back from the insurance company. Don't worry about it. That's not a big one. Yeah, it probably will expire because it's going to take you a lot longer than 6 months. So those are the two things that I would do. I don't know of anything more that can be done.
0: All right. One of the things we're going to do before I bail and say goodbye is talk about online privacy. And I just had a phone call a few minutes ago talking about where someone got information. And can I do anything about it, Bill? No, you really can't. I mean, you can ask these data brokers to delete information that they have on you, but there's so many of them because everything you have about you is available. Your home address, where you work, where you bank, what you buy, where you buy it. Court records, your DMV information, your credit score, all of that is available. And data brokers collect it, and then they sell it. They sell it to people who buy it, like bad guys, or people who want mailing lists, or people want to know that you shop at Costco. And that is important because your privacy is completely toast because you have no privacy. Well, this is where Incogni comes into play and fights back. 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
12: Busy shopping center in Twin Falls, Idaho. Police say that multiple people are dead. Several are injured at the In-N-Out Burger. They confirm that the shooter is among the dead. President Trump warns that the U.S. could attack Iran again this weekend.
13: Kuwait reporting attacks from Iran, drone attacks from the early morning hours. No casualties reported. Also confirmation now that Iran did try and attack two oil tankers in the Strait of Hormuz, causing damage to one of them, nearly missing the other, but perhaps causing a short spike in oil prices. In the meantime, President Trump has warned about a major series of attacks against Iran that could be coming. He also expressed frustration in negotiations with Iran, saying the leadership often says one thing and then ends up doing another. It's clear that tensions in the region are rising in anticipation of potential heavy strikes ahead.
12: That's Fox's Steve Harrigan in Tel Aviv. The president is not ready to give up on his anti-weaponization fund.
14: Republican Senators Tom Tillis and John Cornyn are protesting the nomination of Todd Blanch to be AG. It was Acting Attorney General Blanch who gave the order to create the anti-weaponization fund to go to allies who the president says have been treated badly by the legal system, but the DOJ said that order was rescinded. Tillis and Cornyn want to make sure that fund isn't brought back to life, but President Trump said on Truth Social that's what he'll do if Blanch isn't confirmed by the Senate. Tillis posted on X, President Trump clearly intends to resurrect the payout pot for punks. In Washington, Jill Nato, Fox News.
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1: Glenn Beck is on.
2: Hello, America. Welcome to the Glenn Beck program. I don't know what's happening with the SAVE Act. I don't think anybody knows what's happening with the SAVE Act. The president said he's losing his patience with John Thune. He wants everybody to call John Thune and say, pass the SAVE Act. Now the president's starting to feel like you're feeling on the SAVE Act. However, they are breaking it up in a whole bunch of different bills, you know, and then they're going to reassemble them. Exactly. This is exactly what the progressives do. And so we'll see if that works. I don't know it, you know, what's going to get passed in the Senate. I have no idea. The problem is the Senate, and John Thune, quite honestly. But, there's another problem that we're dealing with, and that is, AI. AI escaped from a secure room it was not supposed to escape from, and it figured out, that it could escape. Now, what it did is not what everybody, I think, fears. I actually think it's worse. But we'll get into that here in just a second. Let me explain what happened with OpenAI. That's coming up in just a second. The headlines move on, but the heartbreak and terror do not. Iran and terrorist proxies continue to target Israel. Hezbollah continues to attack in the north, forcing families to live under constant threat and in shelters. But Israel is not only defending her people, she's standing on the front lines against terror that threatens all of us. Even when the news crews leave, the International Fellowship of Christians and Jews is still there, every day, on the ground, providing life-saving aid. Near Israel's borders with Lebanon, a Hezbollah drone recently struck the home of Yelena. She was widowed earlier this year, leaving her alone. She was trapped inside by the blast.

more people should have read. It got about 4 hours of coverage before it went back to arguing about something else. But here's what they said happened. They took the two of their AI models, GPT 5.6 Sol, which anybody can use, and a second model that is so powerful they haven't released it yet, and they put them in a sealed research environment. There is no internet in this environment. It is walled off. It is a secure room. They deliberately then switched off the safety restrictions that normally stop these models from doing offensive cyber work, because the whole point of the exercise was to measure how good at hacking these things actually are. Then they gave them a test. It was a cybersecurity benchmark called Exploit Gym, and it said, solve these problems. Well, what we found out is the models didn't solve the problems. The models figured out, why would I solve them? The answers are kept somewhere else on servers of a company called Hugging Face, which is roughly a public library of the AI world. And so they went to Hugging Face and found them. Now, it wasn't like they just took out their library card. They burned an enormous amount of computing power hunting for a way out of that apparently sealed room. Okay. OpenAI said, we thought there was no way out of this room. And the amount of power or, you know, energy that it took for them to get out of that room, OpenAI said, was substantial. But they found one. And it was a flaw in a piece of third world party, or a third party, might have been third world, third party software that nobody knew was broken, including the people who wrote it. And the AI used that software to get out. And they moved through OpenAI's own internal systems, and then they reached the open internet that they were never supposed to touch. They found exposed credentials, found more unknown flaws, chained them all together, and got into Hugging Face's live production database. Okay. And they pulled the answer key. And then they went back home. And they're like, done, we got the answer. These are like really smart teenagers. This is really dangerous. CNN said this was like an engineered virus escaping a biocontainment lab. That's the right amount of alarm, really, but it's the wrong understanding or wrong shape. Okay, try this instead. This is taking a student and locking them in a room to take a test. No phone, no notes, doors are bolted. You come back in the morning and he's sitting there finished with a perfect score. And you're like, wow, how was the test? Oh, it was easy. Mm-hmm. Then you pull the security footage and you find out that around 2 a.m. he found a flaw in the door lock that the manufacturer didn't even know existed. And he let himself out and he walked down the hall. He got into the principal's office. He found a password on a sticky note, got into the district server, found the answer key, memorized it, walked back, locked the door behind him. And then... you know, you showed up. Now, when you ask him why he did it, and this is the key, he didn't say because I wanted to be free. So it didn't escape. It didn't escape. It went back into the box. What that student would tell you is, you told me to get a good score. That's the story here, not the escape. That's the reason. OpenAI's own words were that the models appeared hyper-focused on solving that benchmark, going to extreme lengths for a rather narrow testing goal. This is the real problem. I've always said, do not fear the machine. Fear the algorithm. Fear the programming. Fear the people who programmed it. Because they gave it a goal. And it accomplished its goal. But it accomplished its goal in a way we never thought of, and one we don't approve of. That's the problem with AI. Now, let me take you to Hanoi for a little bit of history. It's 1902. French are running colonial Indochina. And they just finished building this really amazing modern sewer system. And it's all beneath the European quarter. And they discovered they built a five-star hotel for rats. Okay? The bubonic plague is the fear. So the colonial government does the sensible administrative thing and puts a bounty on rats. Small payment for everyone killed, thinking people.

0: are going to go and they're going to kill rats and we'll give them a bounty and that will solve the rat problem. Here's the hitch. Nobody wants a mountain of carcasses delivered to the front desk. So they make a reasonable adjustment. They say, don't bring us the rat, bring us the tail. The tail is proof. Now, for a while, I can relate to this because for a while, we have coyotes and we have wolves. And there was such a problem up here, I think, with what coyotes a while back, that Idaho put a bounty on their head and said, we'll give you $50. You just bring us the ear of a coyote. Okay. Well, Utah did the same thing, $50 for the ear of a coyote. Well, coyotes have two ears. So you could kill one coyote and you could collect $50 from one state and you could cross the line and give the other ear to the other state and you get $50. So you get $100 for every coyote. That kind of defeats the purpose, but that's the way people are. Okay. That's human nature. This is what socialism always loses. Human nature. It tries to defeat human nature or deny human nature. Anyway, back to Hanoi. So what happens? So instead of rat carcasses, they find that now there's a ton of rats running around Hanoi without tails because the people of Hanoi understood the assignment perfectly. The assignment was not to reduce the rat population. The assignment was to produce tails. So you'd catch a rat, you'd take the tail, and you'd let it go. A live rat breeds more rats. More rats means more tails. The truly enterprising people skipped the streets and just started farms on the edge of the city. They had a massive rat problem. The bounty was canceled and the plague came. Now, nobody in that story was evil. Nobody was rebelling against France. Every last person did exactly what the incentive told them to do with more creativity than the administrators anticipated. The failure wasn't in the population. It was in the specification. It's called Goodhart's Law. When a measure becomes a target, it stops being a good measure. Okay. So OpenAI wrote a test to measure hacking ability. The model hacked. It just hacked the test. So this is human nature, and this is what is going to happen because these things are becoming more and more human-like. They have superpowers, okay? And don't think machines doing this is new. It's not. 1988. Robert Tappan Morris, graduate student, he was in Cornell. He writes a small program with an entirely harmless purpose. He wants to count the internet just to measure how big it is. So he writes a program that's going to crawl from machine to machine and tally them up. And he anticipated one problem. If somebody figured out what he was doing, it could inoculate a machine to lie and claim it had already been counted. So Morris added a hedge. One time out of every seven, whatever the machine says, install on there, one. No matter what, one out of every seven. That was the mistake. It replicated exponentially. It affected machines dozens of times over until they all seized up. And he took down roughly about 10% of the internet as it existed in that time. Okay. This is an important story because he's the first guy ever to be convicted under the Computer Fraud and Abuse Act. All he was trying to do was see how big the internet was. You know who his father was? Robert Morris Sr. He was the chief scientist at the National Security Agency's National Computer Security Center. So the most sophisticated computer security establishment on Earth. The son shuts down 10% accidentally. You know, the worm gets loose out of his own kitchen. Nobody understood the mechanism better and nobody saw it coming because the danger was never in the intent. It's in the single hedge inside a benign goal. That's what happened with AI. And I think that's more dangerous because we're stupid. AI is going to be much smarter than we are. We're stupid. We're going to know exactly what we mean, and it's going to interpret it as, oh, I mean, you give AI the goal of we have to have paper clips. Make all the paper clips you can. Do whatever you have to do to make paper clips. Well, at some point, that means I'm going to need more factories. I'm going to need more steel. I'm going to need, more electricity. So it just starts stealing electricity from your home because it has to make paper clips. It starts taking, materials from cars, and it starts making paper clips because you said, whatever it takes, make paper clips. And it won't understand that there's reasonable things when you were talking about paper clips. That's the more likely scenario, I think, than this evil AI taking over at this point. It just getting out and doing something exactly check the box of its goals. It's just going to do it in a way we never thought. All right, back in just a second.
1: Big tech wants clicks. We want connection. There's a big difference. Glenn Beck will be back after this.

0: I think about Providence often these days, the idea that we're stewards of our families, our communities, our own safety. The founders understood this. It's woven into the fabric of who we are as Americans. And I want to share something with you. It's called BYRNA, B-Y-R-N-A, and it's changed how I think about personal protection. Here's the thing. Most people assume self-defense is complicated. You need training, licensing, you know, government approval. But BYRNA is legal in all 50 states. No permit, no background check. Because your right to protect your family shouldn't require anyone's permission. The range on this is 60 feet. That's not pepper spray distance. That's real distance. It gives you time to think, to move, to get your family safe. It's simple enough that anyone can use it, anyone. And it's built in Fort Wayne, Indiana, right here in America, in American hands, American craftsmanship. And that matters to me, and I think it matters to you. I'm not here to scare you. I'm here to tell you being prepared isn't paranoia. It's love. It's what we do for the people that you do anything for. So go to BYRNA, BYRNA.com/Glenn. Let me move to Barack Obama. Have you hear what he said? Cut 14 about J.D. Vance.
1: One of our major parties has been captured by politics that is not that subtle about suggesting that we the people means a certain kind of people.
2: Oh, my gosh.
1: You know, when you have the vice president, the current vice president, making a speech that is basically a blood and soil version of we the people. It matters who your parents were and how long they've been here, despite him being married to an immigrant, daughter of an immigrant himself. You know, that's echoes then ideas about who can be a citizen, who belongs, who gets to make decisions.
3: 100 years ago, a vice president could not stand up and make a nativist argument if he was married to the daughter of an Indian immigrant. But today he can. So we move from malice to hypocrisy. That's progress.
1: It is progress.
3: That is progress.
1: Listen, hypocrisy is progress. Because it means that you feel guilty enough.
2: Oh my gosh.
1: Either lie to yourself or others.
2: Yeah. Okay. Stop. I get it from Barack Obama. I don't get it from Malcolm Gladwell. I'm sorry. Malcolm, you're smarter than this. You are smarter than this. Wait, you're buying into that he's a blood and soil kind of guy, which means, you know, that's a Nazi, blood and soil. Okay. So you're buying into the premise that J.D. Vance is a Nazi, that he believes in blood and soil, that he believes it matters where your parents came from. Is anybody aware of J.D. Vance's parents? I mean, you know, I don't know if they came over on the Mayflower, but if they did, they were probably in the hold of the Mayflower, you know, in a little prison down there because they were trouble. I mean, what? I have not heard J.D. Vance ever say anything like, you got to be white, you have to be European, you have to be from the Mayflower. I've never heard him say anything like that. And then he marries an Indian. He marries a woman who is an immigrant, or her parents were immigrants themselves. And yet they use that to say he only married her because he feels guilty. What kind of assumptions are you? You are so unbelievably arrogant to assume you know the heart of a man and make those kinds of assumptions just because he says, hey, we need to control the border. I know you both loved Alexander Hamilton, the musical. Read Alexander Hamilton. You know, as we pointed out in The Golden Door, the special on Torch, Alexander Hamilton was the strongest on it. He was like, no, nobody. We've been having this argument for a very, very, very long time. And it does not have to do with race. Has nothing to do with race. It might with some, but those are the Torch people. Those are the people that were, by the way, being funded by the Southern Poverty Law Center to be able to afford the torches and their robes and their cute white pointy hats. I mean, that is outrageous to make that assumption. And then to sit there like it's an absolute fact. I don't know about anybody else, but I'm tired of that. I'm tired of that on my side, and I'm tired of that on their side. By the way, did you see that the latest poll shows that Gavin Newsom would be beaten by Kamala Harris? You want to talk about trouble for a party. Gavin being beaten, no, a rock being beaten by Kamala Harris. One of the worst politicians I have ever seen in my lifetime. No. I have to, that guy has to go to, what was that guy's name who was like, yeah, and then we're going to Minneapolis and we're in Minnesota and we're going to go to Iowa and New York. Howard Dean. Boy, that guy was a piece of work, wasn't he? Horrible, horrible candidate. Kamala Harris only beaten by him in the bad candidate, and Gavin Newsom, and it looks like she's the front runner. Oh, I would hope that they run her again. Please run her again. Please run her again. I'm going to start just saying, so you know, every time I say this, I'm lying. Because I'm going to start saying, you know who I'm really afraid of? It's Kamala Harris. That's who, boy, just don't run Kamala. Can you imagine Kamala Harris in a debate with J.D. Vance or Marco Rubio or my shoe? I mean, woo!
4: Glenn Beck will be back.
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7: There are multiple fatalities after what authorities are describing as an active shooter incident near an In-N-Out Burger in Twin Falls, Idaho. Twin Falls Police Chief Matthew Hicks.
8: The suspected shooter in this incident is deceased. He was nearby on the scene there.
7: Initial reports stated three people had been killed. At least two others were injured in today's shooting. An Iranian news outlet warns that countries shielding the United States will burn in the fire of war. It quoted a top Iranian general as advising Muslim countries to monitor America's actions and reconsider their cooperation and alignment with the U.S. An ex-Illinois sheriff's deputy convicted of killing an unarmed African-American woman is denied early release from prison. Sean Grayson appeared before the Prisoner Review Board on Friday seeking a medical release. The panel voted 3-0 to deny his request. Grayson shot Sonia Massey inside her home in 2024. He was seeking a release because he has cancer. I'm
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0: Welcome to the Glenn Beck program. Illegal immigration has made the average new house $30,000 more costly. This is a new working paper from the Federal Reserve. Shows that 30% of the increase in U.S. home prices from 21 to 24, along with 20% of the rise in rent prices, comes from just bringing in 7, 10, 15 million people and just adding them in. Now, add this number to the number $131,000 that is just coming from, you know, new regulation. You're now at, you know, $161,000, $165,000 in the price of the average home that doesn't need to be there. What the hell is going on? Let me show you. We've been here before. You know, Rush Limbaugh used to always say that on the air. Folks, don't worry. We've been here before. And I used to always argue with him. Now, he was much smarter than I am. But I would always argue with him in my car and in my head. No, we haven't been. No, we haven't had these kinds of things. And he never backed it up with the history, or at least I never heard him back it up with the history, you know, in the times when I'm like, no, that's not true. But he was right. He was right. But I want to back it up with the times that we've been here before. That's why I'm really focusing on history, because if you know history, some of the panic goes away and some of the answers appear. So let me give you the answer. And it's not the obvious one. Cut all regulation. Listen to what, listen to this. A bit of history here. It's May 27th, 1947. The town board of Hempstead, New York. They met to take up a piece of housekeeping. It was section 809, article 8 of the local building code. Okay. And it required that every house built in that town have a basement. More than 800 people showed up to this town meeting. Many of them were still in their army uniforms because they didn't own another suit. They were poor. Women stood in the back holding their babies. They were living in Quonset huts, in converted trolley cars, in their in-laws' spare rooms, because America had just been at war. Now, all these guys had come home, and there was nowhere to put anybody. So a builder named William Levitt wanted to pour concrete slabs instead of digging cellars. It was faster, it was cheaper, but the code said, no, you have to have a basement. So one man stood up in the room and said, you want basements? I'm living in a basement. It's my mother-in-law's basement. And the debate got really heated, but it was over in 20 minutes. It was fast. No one of the seven board members voted no. They are all like, yep, no basements anymore. And so they voted and they went home. That 20 minutes is the reason a generation of American working men owned a home. Because the moment that that cellar requirement came off the book, Levitt's crews got down to building one house every 16 minutes. And that became the sales pitch. 17,447 houses by 1951. It was Levitt Town first. The Cape Cod, that sold for $7,990. Nothing down if you served. That was about 2.5 times what a family earned in a year. Today, our home, the typical American house, runs closer to 5 times what a family earns in a year. Nobody repealed the laws of physics between 1947 and now. All we changed was the paperwork. This is so critical because the answers are clear, and I'm going to give you one here in a second. You want to win the next election, Republicans. You must focus on the price of housing, and it's not rocket science. I told you the National Association of Home Builders puts the government's cut of a new house at $131,734. That's better than a quarter of the sticker price, and it's up 40% in 5 years. The money in your pocket went up only 18%. 40%. Now, I want to be precise because it matters for the fix. That's not a federal number. That's federal, state, and local, all stacked. the building codes changed over the last decade account for $40,000 of that. That's a big share of the money. And it's decided by people whose names you can learn this afternoon, and you can show up and drive across town and show up in their office or at their meeting tonight. Now, that's supply. Now the other half. In March, economists at the Federal Reserve Bank in Dallas ran that first serious measurement of what 7 million illegal border crossings between 21 and 24 did to the local housing market. For the average metro area, they put roughly 30% of the total run-up in home prices and about 20% of the run-up in the rents of that cost, okay? Every 1% increase in unauthorized workers relative to the local workforce pushed the home price up 2.2% and rents up 1.4%. So you want to know why we're having a hard time buying houses? It's because our local governments, along with the federal and state government, are completely out of control with regulation, and our federal government just opened up the borders. That's why. Now, why isn't that being explained to the American people? Instead, you have socialists saying, we've got to do these greedy animals. It's not the builders. It's not the people selling the houses. It's the government that is the problem. Now, here's the sentence that I think should be carved somewhere in stone. Those flows raise the prices and rents, in their words, without significantly expanding new housing supply. So the construction crews, that was the big thing that everybody's coming in. A lot of people, all of these workers come in and they work on construction crew. The construction crews grew, but the housing didn't. So put the two halves together and the arithmetic is like retardedly simple. Okay. Government spent 4 years adding millions of people to the demand side, while the government at every level made it slower and more expensive to add anything to the supply side. That's economics. There's no mystery here. There's no shadowy cartel. There's no Jew behind the corner. It's a bathtub with the tap wide open and a towel that's stuffed in the drain. Which means the fix should be just as simple. And there are three fixes. And this is what every Republican should be shouting. One, don't add people to the country faster than you can add roofs to it. That's not cruelty. That's landlord arithmetic. Two, make it legal to build a cheap house again. Not a dangerous house, a modest house, small lots, small square footage, fewer mandated features that a couple didn't ask for and can't finance. Three, stop borrowing money you didn't have, because the deficit sets the interest rate and the interest rate sets the mortgage, and a family shopping for a payment doesn't care whose fault the rate is. I don't know why we don't do this. I really don't. Start with the codes and start with Levitt himself. Because here's the problem, and this is why you have to be really careful. You can't just say we don't want any of these rules. The slab under the houses that ran hot water pipes through the concrete for radiant heat back then, the copper corroded. The leaks soaked into the ground where nobody could see them. And a lot of these families just abandoned their heating systems inside of 20 years. So some of what your building code is built on, and I hate to say it this way, but it's true, is somebody else's dead child. Okay. The honest version of the argument is not that regulation is theft. It's that we have never once gone back and asked which rules are still buying us something. On immigration, the same Dallas Fed paper that conservatives are quoting this week also found that those workers accounted for roughly 30% of employment growth in the average metro. And it did not find that it drove the wages down. So pull labor out of a construction industry that's already short, and you can raise the price of the very houses you're trying to make cheap again. So this is not an easy fix, but it is one we should address. By the way, this is also just a preliminary draft, a working draft. So the Dallas Fed says on the front of it, you can't count on this yet. Okay. And I always want to tell you the truth, and I don't want to give you a straw man argument. I've spent too much time, shooting from the hip, and saying things that I thought people would understand and they don't. So I try to be very specific because I don't want you to go out and make an argument. And then somebody says, well, that was a flawed study. They said it, 3 weeks later. Well, I just want you to know it's not a finished thing. This is preliminary. Here's the part that is so important. And this is how the socialists are changing everything. Because we don't like this. The heaviest restrictions on American housing, none of that, the heaviest ones, do not come from Washington. They're passed by the town board, by people who already own a home, who like the view, who are protecting the largest asset they'll ever hold. The villain in this story frequently is your neighbor. Occasionally, it's you. Which brings me back to Hempstead. In May of this year, the same town board that held hearings and voted unanimously, with the returned vets, they voted, how to restrict how big a house can be built in Levittown. 79 years after 800 veterans packed that room and cheered for the right to build something small, fast, and affordable, the same board in the same town voted to make building harder. We have been here before. We were there on a Tuesday night in 1947, and the whole thing turned in 20 minutes because there was a room full of ordinary people that showed up and made seven politicians afraid to say no. Now, there's a lot of these politicians that don't fear you at all. They are drunk on their own power. That's fine. That's fine. Then vote to get them out. Run yourself. But this is the fix. It's not complicated. And it doesn't need some hero. It won't work if some hero comes riding in on a white horse. There's no such thing. This has to be done by you. This whole system was built on the individual. That means you. You might have to be the one that runs for that board on city council or the county council to make sure these things are looked at. And the reasonable cuts, the reasonable rules are kept. The unreasonable ones or the outdated ones or the ones that are just protecting somebody else's, pet project, that those are taken out. 20 minutes, seven votes. What's hard is filling the room because that requires you and your neighbors to go and do something. All right, back in just a minute.
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2: The World Cup that captured the imaginations of the entire world when they saw all of these people of color that was playing for all these teams. And ultimately, if you recall, the last two teams, it was Argentina and Spain. And it seemed like the vast majority of the world was rooting for Argentina, or actually against Argentina, right? And why was that? Just give me an explanation if you could guess.
3: Against Argentina, that means for Spain.
4: Spain are the best team. Maybe that's why they were rooting for them.
2: There's also a racist history that exists.
5: Mr. Beyer, you're recognized.
2: Oh, God.
5: Thank you, Jeff.
1: Stop. I can't. A racist. You were voting or you were rooting for Argentina because you were racist. Let me ask you, who was the country that financed the colonization of America? Who was the country that financed the first ship to come over here? It was Spain. How is it that Spain suddenly is not an oppressor? They're not a colonizer. They paid for the ship to come over here in the first place. They were the ones. Yes, the Swedes did it first. Please lay off. They were the ones who discovered Americas. I mean, stop. I can't take it. You know why I was rooting for Argentina? I hate Spain. And here's why I hate Spain. Because they're not Argentina. And Argentina is changing the world. I was rooting for Argentina's policies. I know no one else in the world was, but I'm like, these guys are changing the economic world, man. They're showing that freedom actually works. I want them to win on their economic policies. Spain, you're a communist country. You've been a communist country forever. I wanted the free guys to win.

0: Glenn Beck Weekend. Glenn Beck is on.
1: Hello, America. An insider wrote in and said, my daughter, she's 20. She, you know, works, she pays her own rent, and she likes the president. But I don't know. I don't understand how to talk to her because she said, why does the president only seem to care about Iran when I can barely afford gas? And I think that is a valid question. So I want to take this hour and I want to explain what the president is doing. But I want to start in an unusual place. And I want to explain something to you. The housing bill just passed. Biggest housing bill in decades just became law. And the president did not sign it. The president doesn't have to sign it. By just leaving it on his desk, it automatically then after, a few days, it becomes law. So now it is officially law. But I want to explain the good news, what it does, and then the hidden side that I don't think anyone really truly understands. And it is the big problem that has to be fixed. And then I'm going to come back to the insider whose daughter says, why isn't he fixing these things? I have a very different look on all of this. And we're going to begin in 60 seconds. Glenn Beck is on. You've tried it all. You've counted sheep, warm glasses of milk, even those weird meditation apps. But now it's time to stop trying and start sleeping. 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

but it's stuff that I'm just learning about now. And honestly, I told Jason as I was, did you get a chance to read any of it? I told Jason, I said, read it. It's not this, but it feels like we're on the road of something that gets people killed for exposing, because it exposes the real game. Okay, so let me go back to this housing bill. There is an exception for build to rent. So if a company builds a neighborhood of houses designed as rentals from the foundation up, it can own every last one of them. So American Homes for Rent now expects every dollar of its growth this year to come from new construction. The money didn't leave the landlord business. It walked through a door that Congress left open, and it only took about 10 days. Now, we've been here before, and the best example in American history is a brick. The Volstead Act. You know what that is? January 1920. Do you remember what the Volstead Act was? It made it a federal crime to manufacture, sell, or transport alcohol. Okay? But it had a law to leave a door open for the farmer. You can't arrest a man for owning grapes. So it allowed a household to make a small amount of non-intoxicating fruit juice at home. Well, overnight, wine grapes were worthless. Napa was finished. Except somebody in California read that sentence about fruit juice and had an idea. Now, listen to this. I did not know this about history. He took some wine grapes, skin, stems, pulp, all of them, dried them out, and pressed them into a block the size of a pound of butter. It was a grape brick. Perfectly legal. It's juice. And on the package, printed in red, was a warning label. Do not dissolve this brick in a gallon of water. Do not add yeast. And do not leave it in a dark cupboard for 21 days because it will turn into wine. See what happened? The warning was a recipe. Now everybody who wanted wine could buy that brick, and the recipe was in the warning label. Before Prohibition, a ton of grape concentrate sold for $9.50. By 1924, that brick was fetching $375. Okay? California vineyard acreage went up. How? How is that happening? The federal government outlawed wine, but it accidentally made grape farming the best business in the state. Prohibition did not stop Americans from drinking. It moved the profit from the winery to the cupboard. Now, the anger in this country is earned. The living standards for middle class have gone flat while wealth at the top keeps compounding. People know something's rigged, and they're right. And I've been saying this for a while. Republicans, you better get your ass in gear, because the Democratic Socialists, they have an answer for who rigged it. Billionaires. But that's not the rig. Let me show you the rig. Let's go back to housing. Let me picture in your head for a minute a highway. Two lanes, same direction, same destination on this highway. You're in the right lane. And that's the lane for money you earn by working. And there's a toll booth every single mile. You don't even stop. It just comes out of your account before you ever feel it. The federal, state, Social Security, Medicare, all that, mile after mile after mile. Every time you drive your car, it just racks it up. Okay. The left lane is for money that comes from owning things. There are no booths in that lane. You only pay when you exit. So the man in the left lane, his thing is don't ever exit. His money grows year after year after year, and nobody touches it because he hasn't sold anything. And when he needs the cash, he still doesn't exit. He goes to a bank and borrows against the car. Whatever he has that he has, you know, he's stored up and he's purchased, he goes and says to the bank, here, I've got this house, or I have this car, or I have whatever. Give me a loan against that. Well, a loan is an income, so there's no toll to that loan. So he's spending real dollars at full value, but he's not paying any tax. Then he dies.
When his children take the wheel, the odometer

0: Odometer resets to zero. 40 years of driving and nobody has ever paid a toll on it. Not him, not them, ever. Same highway. One lane metered by the mile and the other free if you're patient. Now go to a home auction and watch two bidders on the same house. A family and a company. The same house, same price. May the best offer win. Who's going to win? The company is. Why? Why are they willing to pay so much more? Because this is what everybody was saying. They're coming in and they're buying all of these houses way above market price. How are they making any money? The auction was never against two bidders. One of them has a silent partner. The company writes a check for a new roof, and the partner covers a piece of it. A new furnace, a piece of it. The insurance, the property manager, the interest on the loan, a piece of it. A piece of all of that is paid for by the partner. And when the company sells and buys another house, the partner tells the tax man to wait. You don't get any of that. The family doesn't get any of that. New roof comes out of your pocket, every dollar. When you sell, you have to settle up. One of them is bidding with after-tax money. The other is spending, more than he brought. He's not paying taxes on anything. The company wins every time, every single time. And the starter home disappears. And the people who are doing this, they're not evil. All they're doing is arithmetic. Now, that's not a moral failure of the buyer. It's a design feature of the tax code. You remember in 2016 when Hillary Clinton accused Donald Trump of paying little or nothing in federal income tax? And he said, that makes me smart. She didn't have an answer because there isn't one. The rules he used were the rules her donor and her use every day. So the left says wealth tax the gains before anybody sells anything. Okay. Here's what this means at your kitchen table. Zillow says your house went up $8,000 this year. You didn't sell it. You know, you didn't get $8,000 or $80,000, however much it went up. You have a house with the same leak in the same corner of the roof. And now the bill arrives and you have to find real money to pay the tax on imaginary money that you are supposedly making, but you didn't make. So it's a second toll booth on the highway where that one already had a problem. And the other lane doesn't have that problem. And the right says, throw them out. 1994, we threw them out. Republicans took Congress for the first time in 40 years. In 2010, the Tea Party threw the Democrats out again. 2016, populists running against both parties. 2020, out they go. Different waves, different parties, different promises. Yet our debt and our problems keep growing. Why? I'll tell you why in 60 seconds.
1: 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Even when it ain't popular. That still counts for something. Back. We'll be right back.

0: 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So I want you to see how this relates to the guy who said, my daughter is in her 20s, she works, she's trying to find an apartment, she's buying food and gas, and she's like, why is Donald Trump spending all of this time overseas doing all these other things when, you know, the economy is on fire? Before I get fully to that, I want you just to hear this analogy. Imagine the register at your store. You run a store, and it comes up $200 short at close. Well, you fire the cashier, right? You hire somebody new. Then the next month, it's $200 short. You fire that one. Why is everybody stealing? A third, a fourth, a fifth. Everyone, a different person. They're all stealing from you. But at some point, you stop hiring and you look at the register. Okay? We're on our fifth cashier. Has anybody looked at the register? No one in this story is behaving badly. The wage earner works because the code rewards work. The wealthy man holds on because the code rewards him for holding. The politicians promise that, you know, we'll get them. We're going to get the rich. We're going to get the rich. But they never seem to get the rich. This problem never seems to go away. We keep having it. And the benefit is immediate to everybody except you. Water isn't malicious. It goes downhill. My father used to teach this to me all the time. Goes downhill. Your basement floods every spring. You don't convene a hearing about the water. You go outside and you look at the grade of the yard. That's the fix. Not new people in the same seats. New rules that bind whoever sits in those seats. Switzerland put a debt brake in its constitution. Chile has a fiscal rule that has survived governments on the left and the right. Our own states live under balanced budget requirements. None of them got there by electing better people. They got there by binding the people they elected. So a rule is only as strong as the willingness to keep it. And every one of those countries has suspended its rule in an emergency. Sooner or later, everything is an emergency. True. But a lock on the liquor cabinet was never going to stop a determined man. What it does is make him go get the key in front of his wife. There's no lock. There's no key. We're the wife going, what's happening here? 2 weeks ago, Congress printed a very stern warning label on the side of the American housing market. And somewhere in a conference room this morning, somebody is looking at that bill and they're reading it as a recipe. Wait a minute. They just gave us a recipe on how we can legally make all this money. And so nothing's going to change because the system is flawed. And nobody wants to take on the system. No one will actually talk about the system. And that's what I want to talk to you about here in the next 30 days or so. I want to talk to you about how this system is rigged, but not in the way you think it is, not in the way the socialists think it is. And if we actually want to make a difference, we have to take on that system. Now, let me get back to what the insider said. The insider said, I want to read it exactly, that my daughter, she's 20, and she's, you know, living out on her own, pays her own rent, and she likes the president. She voted for the president. But she's just asked me, why does the president only seem to care about Iran when I can barely afford gas? This is the critical thing that no one is talking about in the media. We have talked about this, but let me give you another analogy for this. Think about your house. you're standing in water because a pipe has burst. So you patch it with tape. The water stops. Everybody claps. Then the tape dries out and the basement floods again. That was the first term. What did he do? The basement was flooding. There was no, we needed jobs. We needed the economy turned around. So he knows the levers to push and pull. He can take out the tape and he can wrap the pipes and he can get water out of the basement so it's dry. But soon as he left, that tape popped open. And we're back into a worse situation because somebody wants that tape off. Okay. Now here's the rule that you can take to the bank. And this is the problem with Congress right now. Anything one man can do with a pen, another man can undo with a pen. It has to be codified. So watch what he's doing now because he can't get Congress to do anything, right? You seen Congress, the big, whoa, we did the big, beautiful bill. Yeah, he ought to practically break your arms. For some reason, you won't do things like the Save America Act. So he knows he can't get things done through Congress. He has to fix the system. So how are you going to fix the pipe? How are you going to make sure that you're not putting tape there? Because somebody can take the tape off. You have to replumb the entire house. When I give you the rest of this analogy, I think you're going to see exactly what's happening and why we're not seeing the dramatic change in the economy that we had in the first term. First, so much damage was done because of COVID and because of Biden that the economy cannot bounce back as fast as it can. But he's also not trying to do that. Because that's tape. He has to spend his first 2 years replumbing the entire house. And I'll show you exactly how he's doing that here in just a minute. So stand by for that. Also, one of the greatest portrait artists, I believe, of our day is a guy named Mike Malm. And he's a friend of mine. And I was painting this painting of the president's mother a few months ago, and I had like 3 days, and I can't paint that fast. And I asked Mike, can you come over and help me with this? And so he came over and he helped, and it's this beautiful painting. So he gave it to the president. I just got a note from the president. Glenn, prime location on the way to the White House. Took down, that makes me so happy. Took down President Wilson's wife, Edith, and put up Marianne McLeod Trump. President DJT. I got to tell you, to know that a painting that I gave the president is there in the White House is amazing. You can see it on tour. Ask the tour guides, apparently. You can see it while you're on tour if you tour the White House. To the fact that it replaced Woodrow Wilson's wife is a dream come true.
1: Incredible.
0: It's an absolute dream come true.
2: Glenn Beck. We'll be back.
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0: An active
1: active shooter situation has been resolved after shots were fired near an In-N-Out Burger in Twin Falls, Idaho, earlier today. Twin Falls Police Chief Matthew Hicks says the suspected gunman is dead, along with multiple other fatalities. President Trump is not happy about the Justice Department's decision to drop charges against a former Olympian accused of damaging Washington, D.C.'s reflecting pool. U.S. District Attorney for D.C. Janine Pirro filed a motion Friday to dismiss the charges against former Olympian canoeist David Hearn after prosecutors determined it wasn't vandalism, rather the contractor's botched work. People aren't the only ones hitting the beach to beat the heat out west. The World Dog Surfing Championships were held today in Pacifica, California, to the delight of both dogs and humans.
4: I love it. I love it. She loves the energy. I love the energy. And yeah, so we get to go ride with our surf friends.
1: A Labrador named Rosie was recognized above all the rest with a special Spirit of Surfing Award. I'm Rob Martier.
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12: There's big trouble on the big island of Hawaii, and it's spelled C-A-T.
13: These cats are sterilized, but they can still cause harm. They still poop. They can still spread disease. They can still hunt.
12: Wildlife advocate Jordan Lerner on a new law in the county of Hawaii that makes it illegal to feed free-ranging cats on county land. Lawmakers were concerned about the some 50,000 cats roaming the island, so they're ready to hand out $50 fines.
13: It is a very emotional and tough subject.
12: But Sylvia Delina of Aloha Animal Advocates says starving the cats is going to produce another problem.
14: There is an overpopulation issue. However, the way you handle that is not by starving the cats and have them all spread out and go after birds.
12: Meanwhile, stray cat supporters continue to trap, neuter, and release feral cats on Hawaii. Take a pause. Jill Nato, Fox News.
15: I'm Bill Hemmer, and these are the most impactful moments in American history. The 19th century marked a period of rapid industrial advancements in the country. Communication, on the other hand, was still moving at a snail's pace. The telegraph was still a new and developing technology, leading most Americans to rely on physical means to send a message, trains, ships, and the good old Pony Express. But in 1851, everything changed with the foundation of a small telegraph company in Rochester, New York, and that would later become known as Western Union. Western Union developed a vast telegraph network across states. Within a decade of its birth, Western Union completed the first transcontinental telegraph. But it didn't stop there. Western Union would also develop the stock ticker, a time service, and even the first wire money transfer. For more, go to foxnewspodcast.com. I'm Bill Hemmer, Fox News.
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17: The next time you dig into a fruit salad, you might be surprised to learn that what you're eating might not be what its name implies. People have been calling certain fruits berries for thousands of years, long before scientists laid down the rules. To be a true berry, a fruit must meet three conditions. It has three fleshy layers, contains multiple seeds in the inner part, and develops from a single ovary. So while blueberries and cranberries are true berries, there are some surprising fruits that also fit the bill, like avocados, grapes, tomatoes, peppers, and even bananas. Yes, a banana is a berry. A banana has a peel as its outer layer and tiny seeds inside, making it a botanical berry. And not all fruits we call berries are true berries. Strawberries, raspberries, and blackberries aren't actually berries, botanically speaking. They're aggregate fruits forming from multiple ovaries in a single flower. Matt Murphy, Fox News.
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0: Nope.
1: Most people will roll their eyes when they hear the president say, and he has said it over and over and over again, $18 trillion, is it trillion dollars? $18 trillion in investments, right? It's trillion, isn't it?
2: I don't know.
1: These numbers are all fake to me now.
3: Yeah, they are.
1: But I think it's $18 trillion. $18 trillion in investment. You know, Joe Biden in 4 years, he only had half a billion or half a trillion. And now I've got $18 trillion and nobody's talking about it. Nobody's giving me credit. And you hear that. If you don't know what he's talking about, it just seems like, God, will he shut up about this? I'm struggling to make, what difference does that make? He's telling you what he's doing. So let me explain. I started the hour explaining, we got a note from an insider. My daughter, 20, pays her own rent. She can't afford gas. She can barely afford food. And she's a fan of President Trump. And she's wondering why does he care more about Iran than, you know, helping me? What happened? He fixed the economy the first time. Okay. I told you, imagine your house, a pipe bursts and you can go down and the water is filling up. You got to stop it. So you put tape around it. Okay. And the water stops. Now, if you're like me, that's where I stop because I have no skill in replacing the plumbing. I eventually call a plumber, but I run the risk of that tape drying out or somebody nefarious coming down and taking that tape off. And now my basement is flooded again. But because I wasn't paying attention, now my basement is flooded and it's much worse than it was. That's what happened in 2020. COVID and then Biden, the basement flooded because he was putting tape on. He was taking, he knew all the levers for the economy. I'm going to switch this, this, this, and this. Okay. But it took him his first term to do it and he got it going. He realized that's just putting tape on this. Okay. The economy got good in the first term, but it was tape. So watch what he's doing now. Stuff that you think doesn't matter. Treaties, trade deals, pipelines, $18 trillion. They're going to be building factories. Boring stuff. Stuff that's in the future. I don't want tape, but that's what we're asking for. I need something to fix this now. This stuff is not tape. This is copper pipe. Okay. You want to rip out a factory in your own town? Good luck. Nobody ever does it. Nobody does it. Once these factories start producing, that's the whole game. He's not just fixing the leak. He is replacing the plumbing. And that's what he's actually doing. Now, her actual paycheck, she thinks the reason everything costs more is over there because it comes from over the ocean. That's not why everything costs more. It's not. Yes, with gasoline, but did you see the price of oil has gone down? But the people who make the gasoline, they didn't go to, they'll bring it up. The minute there's another bombing, they'll bring the price up, but they won't bring the price down, you know, at the pump. Okay. When one thing gets pricey, gas, it's because ships are getting shot at a very little skinny little strait. Okay. That's one bill going up and you feel that at the pump and nowhere else. All right. But when everything goes up in the same year, gas and eggs and rent and your car insurance, all of it, that's not the strait. No strait on earth is big enough to raise the price of eggs. That's the money problem. That's the dollars we printed that nothing was ever built to back up. Milton Friedman, I've been reading a lot of Milton Friedman lately. He said in 6 words, inflation is made in Washington. Nowhere else. Now, that's actually good news if you think about it, because nobody has to win a war to bring the rent down. Somebody just has to stop printing money and then lighting it on fire. And here's why they won't. And this is the part I need you to remember. Friedman said there are 4 ways to spend money. You spend your own money on yourself and you're careful. You'll check the price. You'll check the quality. But you spend money, somebody else's money on somebody else, you don't check either one. That last example, that's the federal budget. Now, we're great at talking businesses and stock. As conservatives, we're great at talking about those people. But she's 20. She owns a car. Probably 90,000 miles on it. She owns a phone. Her whole life is rent and gas and groceries and the roof over her head. And we don't have a plan. We have a statement from Milton Friedman. Then we act surprised when the other guy who's saying, I'm going to give you all kinds of free stuff. Then we act surprised when that's winning. He's the only one who's called her by name. You want her vote? We have to earn it. Friedman had the answer. He said, quit waiting for the right people to get elected. You're going to wait forever. Make it so the wrong people find it profitable to do the next right thing. That's why I talked to you about the housing bill. What did they do? Congress put it in to give an incentive so people can buy and build houses to rent, big businesses. They'll find it profitable to do that. So you're going to have Wall Street firms owning all of the rental properties. And eventually you're not going to like that. Mr. Potter is buying up the whole town. Yes, because it's profitable and it's not against the law. And he's being encouraged to do that. We have to make it so the wrong people find it profitable to do the right thing. So here's the whole thing. And hand it to your kids. And it doesn't mean anything now, but it is the beginning cornerstone. Your bill is real. What you're feeling is real. The tape is what failed you. The copper pipe is what he is putting in now. Look at the treaties. Look at the investment to build factories. Look at, he just signed a deal to build an oil refinery here in America. We haven't built one since the 70s. He is doing things that are long term because he knows I can put tape on the pipe, but it's only going to last while I'm sitting here guarding the tape. The reason your money doesn't stretch is that it wasn't printed in Iran. It was printed here. The last thing on this, she told her dad nobody's talking to her. She's right. So our job is to inform ourselves on the actual game and then make those politicians, make them talk to you and talk to her. But we have to change the game. And I think that's, I know that is what he's doing. He's changing the game. However, I don't think it's being changed enough because, you know, this stuff comes down when you lack trust. You know, I've been really looking into socialism in Denmark. And if you're going to do socialism, and it's not even socialism, I can't even say that. If you're going to have a huge safety net, I mean, if you define socialism as having a safety net, then we've been socialist since, you know, 1791. Denmark, they learned this lesson and they said, we're not going to penalize the rich, but we're also not going to make it, we're not going to let the rich have one set of rules and the people have another set of rules. Everybody has the same rules. Everybody has the same rules. That's when things will change. Everyone has the same rules. And it goes back to why socialism doesn't work is because it looks at a collective and then it takes groups of people and demonizes them and takes it from them until there's nothing left. Then they demonize another group and they take it from them. And eventually they get to you. What Denmark understood back in the 1990s is we want that big social net. We want that safety net because, you know, at least back then and up until recently, there's such homogeny in that society. Everybody pretty much agrees. And it's a tiny little country. And you can get away with that. You can get everybody on the same page. It's very hard to do that in the United States. But if that's what you want to do, that's what we should talk about. But then we have to address who's going to pay for that. And it can't be the rich. It has to be, you have to look at a former socialist nation that realized socialism is going to fail us. And we want, we're not, Denmark is not a nation that wanted to have communism. They knew what that was about. They knew what fascism was like. They didn't want any of that, but they wanted the big safety net. And so they were honest about it and said, okay, that doesn't work. So what will work? And they tried something else, and that does work for them. They can have the free market. They are free. It's easier to start a business there than it is here. It is easier for you to run your business there than it is here. They are more free business-wise. They are more free than we are. That's insane. That's not socialism. What the government does is they make it easy for you to make money, and then it taxes 60%, so they can have the safety net. But again, even the safety net, they have safeguards, so nobody's stealing it. Did you see about Ilhan Omar's sister? Now, we find out now that she was apparently part of this whole scheme of milking Minnesotans out of their money. She was part of the scheme of saying, yeah, we're feeding all these children. They weren't. Ilhan Omar. That stuff has to happen. I mean, sorry, has to stop. We have to go after those people, whoever they are, left, right, center, doesn't matter. Whoever they are, they have to be jailed, because we have to restore trust. If we're going to fix this, we have to have trust, and we have to be honest about the system. Now, I know this is probably too esoteric for the show, but I'm putting a special together, and we're going to talk about it when it'll run. But I want to show you this whole game. And that's long term. Now, what's short term? Your kids are being rounded up by socialists. So next hour, I'm going to show you a conversation. I'm going to demonstrate a conversation that you can have with your kids that's not going to get into an argument. Now, that doesn't mean they're going to like it, because you're not going to be arguing anything. You're only going to ask them questions. And they're all fair questions. Their anger level at your questions is going to tell you volumes. How lost are my children? Because these are honest questions. They have answers. But once they start answering it, they may not like the answer. And so they're going to feel trapped, and they're going to feel like, see, you're just part of the problem. No. If they start to, and maybe you should even set it up with this, I'm just going to ask you questions. And if they're not fair questions, if you don't think they're fair, let's have that conversation. Let's not get mad, because I'm only asking you questions and I really want your answer. And it doesn't matter how you answer, but you have to answer. I'll give that to you here coming up in just a few minutes. Those are the kinds of conversations we have to have with our kids. And that's what we're trying to do on The Torch, teach you all of these things. If you believe in this agenda or this mission of ours that I'm on, please join us, glennbeck.com/torch. 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All right, back in just a second.
0: Likes aren't love. Retweets aren't showing up. Real people still matter. Glenn Beck, back in a moment. Glenn!

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21: It's August 2023, a county government meeting in Pennsylvania's Lehigh Valley. A young woman, early 20s, steps up to the mic to speak.
22: My two-month-old son was happily drinking milk from his bottle when he quickly started choking, turned blue, and went limp. My boyfriend transported our son to the changing table as I grabbed an anti-choking device and my boyfriend began assembling it. Two pumps of the device and my son was conscious, gasping for air and coughing up milk.
21: They all went to the ER to make sure the baby was okay.
22: But upon arriving at Lehigh Valley Hospital, the diagnosis quickly became something so different.
21: One of the doctors had a theory.
22: She stated to my father and mother-in-law that we are young, first-time parents who got frustrated with our baby and violently shook him to make him stop crying, and a confession would only make things easier for us.
21: The parents were told to leave the hospital without their son, and he wouldn't come home for 7 whole months.
22: I'm a postpartum mom dealing with the grief and the trauma of my son being ripped from my arms. And I'm a mom who lost everything in less than 24 hours due to one doctor's misdiagnosis. Enough is enough.
21: And then the next person speaks. And the next one. The stories they tell form a pattern of parents walking into a Lehigh Valley hospital to get help for a child, only to leave without them. And the same doctor's name kept coming up again and again. A pediatrician.
0: I ask you what...
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23: What are the insiders saying about what I'm talking about here?
24: It's interesting. Yeah, a lot of them do have a lot of questions on it. Insider Linda Liu said that something that's hard to explain is Trump is retooling the entire system. But how do you explain that, though? The Republicans are not.
23: Because nobody, you know, this is the thing. The press will not even look at what he's doing. They won't even consider that he is retooling the entire world. Presidents, prime ministers, kings all over the world, they know exactly what he's doing. And they're not happy about it because it's making America strong and they need a weak America. Okay. He's making it strong. He's rewrite everything we knew from 1945 plus. That's all being gutted. We're laying new fiber optic lines in completely different ways that put America in the driver's seat. Why do you think when he's shutting down the Strait of Hormuz or he's doing this, they're immediately building all these pipelines so it kills that choke point? And then he killed the choke point that China was trying to get from us with the Panama Canal. He takes their choke point over in the Middle East. It's all about choke points. He's redesigning. So you will not understand that what he's done until that $18 trillion in factory investment is actually built and running and those jobs. And we have factories that can make things from chips, quite honestly, to artillery shells. We have to have factories to build things. And that's what he's doing. And that's long term. But nobody's looking. Nobody's looking at that. We are a fast food society. And our press is disinterested. Hey, join our education movement with The Insider. All you have to do is sign up at torch250.com. 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
1: Hello, America. Welcome to the Glenn Beck Program. I want to take you through, so what some of our politicians on the Democrat side have said about the DSA. Now, remember, the DSA, the Democratic Socialist of America, 51% of their board of directors are communists, self-avowed communists. They believe that there should be no private property. Okay, they believe in a totalitarian communist government. They are now putting their platform together, which we told you about the last week or week and a half, that they want to abolish the Senate, they want to abolish the Supreme Court, they want to abolish the president, and they want to abolish our Constitution. Well, other than that, you know, they're fine with everything. Oh, except capitalism as well. The free market's got to go as well. So what are our politicians saying? And what do you say to your kids who are starting to spout socialist stuff? I'm going to give you a conversation I want you to have with your kids. I don't care how old they are. Have this with your kids. And if they get angry with you having this conversation, that should tell you something. And that should tell them something. So start the conversation. Well, I'll lay it out here for you in 60 seconds.
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1: All right, so let me tell you what Tim Kaine said on DSA growth. And how the Democratic Socialists don't bother him as they are growing into the Democratic Party. Cut four.
3: Do you think they have a space within your party?
4: I do think the Democratic Party has always been...

0: The Democratic Party is not a cult of personality. We're a coalition of public servants. Our diversity of thought, perspective, and life experience, like what Bob brings to the table, is a strength, not a weakness. We are one big tent united by a shared...
1: If they are really, truly one big tent, how come there is no one allowed to be in the Democratic Party and run who is pro-life? Why would you be welcoming people who are anti-DEI? Would you be welcoming in your big tent somebody who says, yeah, I'm against DEI. I'm against, you know, what Fauci did and what our teachers unions did closing down the schools. I think that was a mistake and I can't forgive the teachers union. Would they be allowed into your party? Most likely not. We've seen them cull everybody over the years. They've narrowed it way down. You have to be in this little deal. But you are welcome if you're against the American system and Constitution. That's okay. Not abortion, not anti-DEI, DEI. But if you're against the system of America, you're in. See, I'm not sure if I'm... I know I'm preaching to the choir here, but these are the questions that we have to ask other Americans. And I'm not sure anymore Americans can think. I'm not sure Americans can reason anymore. You know, Socrates, the Socratic method is just to ask questions. And you know, what he found, if you ask questions enough, even though they're honest, you'll eventually, the elites will kill you. And that's what happened to him. Because nobody wants to hear those questions. But it says something when you're talking to an individual, and especially your son or daughter, and you can't have a simple question and say, look, I know you think I'm going to try to talk you into Donald Trump or whatever. I'm going to try to make you into a conservative. I'm not. I just want to ask you some questions because I've been hearing about socialism from you. And so I want to ask you a few questions. And if you start to get uncomfortable, let's just take a break for a second and just, you know, laugh about something and then we'll come back to it because I'm not trying to convince you anything. I just want to ask you questions. And here's the first one. When you say socialism, do you mean the government pays for, like Denmark, 60% of stuff? Or that the government owns things? Because those are two different countries. So which is it? Is there private property? Or do you want just bigger safety nets? Question number one. If it just means the government pays for some things, then we've already been a socialist government since 1790, and the argument is over here. Then we're not saying let's get rid of everything else. We're just saying, okay, we need to argue on taxes and how big that safety net gets. Is that what you mean by socialism? You say the system is rigged. I have my own opinions because I think it is rigged. But I want to know from you, rigged by whom? Who are you handing the rig to? Who is rigging it? And who is going to unrig it? How does that work? You say you're for socialism. Okay. What does a loaf of bread cost today? In the ballpark. You don't need an exact figure. I'm not trying to embarrass you. You don't even know the price of bread. I'm not trying. What does a loaf of bread cost today? Or anything? What's it cost? Now, tell me the name of the person who decided that price. Who is deciding the price of bread? Anyone. One name. Corporation. Anybody. So if no one set the global price of bread, how did it get set? And how did it stay roughly right every day in every store for your entire

0: entire life. Do you know what's causing the price of bread to go up? Have you considered inflation? What is inflation? Can you name one country where the state took ownership of the means of production and the poor got richer? And I'm not trying to be cute. I want an example, and I'll take the best one you got. But where is the place where the poor got richer? And let's look into that. When the border opens, any border, any decade, in this country, which direction do people run? Who built the wall, and which way were the guns pointed? I know things are bad. They are. And I'm not denying that. They are. But I want to see if we have any perspective. Would you rather be poor today or rich in 1900? By the way, one of you has antibiotics, the other one doesn't. Would you rather be poor here or poor in Africa? If you and I both make an agreement, we both make a trade. I walk into your store and I make a trade and we both walk away happy. Who got hurt? Someone has to decide what your work is worth. Do you want it to be you and the person paying you, or a third man with an army who's never met either of you? You know, one example that I learned as I was getting ready for today's show and trying to find examples of the free market. You know, when Mao came into China, all these people starved, and they were starving on the farm. And it was because he just told them to do things that farmers just, they know that won't work. So 18 farmers in a starving commune met at night in China, and they divided the collective land into family plots. Okay. Every household kept whatever it grew past the state quota. So they all had to have a quota, but it was not working with a commune. They were not making even the state quota. They were starving. So they got together at night and they said, let's divide this up. We're going to keep it to ourselves, but you keep your plot is this. My plot is this. My plot, your plot is this, and divided it up 18 different ways. And then said, you keep whatever you grow on that land. You have to hit the state quota, but then you don't share that with anybody other, no other farmer. Okay. You keep it. Most of them couldn't sign their names. So in secret, they pressed their thumbprints into the paper and they added a clause. If any of us is executed for this, the rest will raise his children until they're 18. Okay. Because they expected to die for the crime of private property. So now the harvest comes. Well, it is so far above anything the commune had ever produced. It couldn't be hidden. And they expected now China is going to come in and they're going to kill us. They're going to kill us all because we took this as private property. Well, it took a couple of years. But they didn't get what they expected. Instead, the household responsibility system became national policy for China. They still didn't own the land, but it was the largest reduction of poverty in recorded history of the human race that was underway. They took land that none of them owned, and they said, just for our purposes, you own this square, I own this square. Whatever I produce, I keep. Whatever you produce. What is that? That's the free market system. You keep what you produce. By the way, that thumbprint, that contract, it survives. It's now in the National Museum of China, and we're just putting it up on the screen. That's it. These poor farmers that were starving to death decided to risk their lives and say private property is important. That's not private property in China. They still don't own it. They have a lease, I think, of 10 years. And the state, if any of them misbehave, the state can just take it. So they still have to be loyal to the state and do everything the state says. But they can lease that land, which I guess some people would be fine with. You know, we're, the problem is America was built on private property. We were built on that. And everything, all private property is going away now. You know, at least we are a lease and rent kind of society. And unfortunately, the housing thing, that housing bill that just went through, is going to encourage more people to rent. Well, then you never own. And if you don't own, you don't actually own an asset that can appreciate. And so you can't get richer. You're always paying just to survive. And that's what's happening in China. Okay. Ask your kids these questions. And just try to have a rational conversation and listen to them. Don't try to teach them anything. Listen to them. Ask the questions and listen. Again, don't argue. Your goal is to have a rational, reasonable conversation so you can hear where they are and you can hear, can they still think? You can push back and say, have you thought of this? Or when you ask, it's better to basic question on their answer. When you say this, I just want to understand, do you mean X, Y, and Z? Have that conversation with your kids. Just ask them those questions. All right, more in just a second.
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0: 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All right, so the president had a few things to say at the White House Correspondents' Dinner. I don't know who wrote these jokes for him, but they're absolutely brilliant. He had something to say. Well, I guess it was about the Iran war. Listen to this.
1: While I have all of the press here in one place, I have to say that we're having an amazing load of accomplishments that the media never talks about. For example, under my administration, a once feared and powerful regime that relentlessly attacked America has finally been toppled. Their former leaders have been removed, and they're now being run by a gay dictator facing internal divisions. But I, for one, wish Barry Weiss all the best at CBS News.
0: Listen to that reaction of the room. They don't know what to do. They don't know what to do. That is absolutely brilliant. Oh, just brilliant. What was the other one that he...
2: Caitlin Collins.
0: Yeah, Caitlin Collins. Listen to this. This is about CNN.
1: Learned their lesson, but I want to personally congratulate CNN's Caitlin Collins on receiving her award. It was all about me. It's a fake. She shouldn't get the award. It was a fake, but I didn't mind. I said, Caitlin, congratulations. But it was fake. There's no question about it. But she's a young, attractive woman. She never smiles. I said, Caitlin, do you have a smile? Smile. You have a nice position. You're at CNN fake news. You should be a happy person. So smile, Caitlin. Just smile. But we attack, and I thought Caitlin had really made it big with a major new sponsorship, but then I informed her that it wasn't her on the Bud Light can. It was Dylan Mulvaney.
0: Listen.
1: Dylan learned
0: no laughter. No laughter. I got to tell you, it's insane. He got up and he did to that room what Don Imus did to the Clintons, but he did it to the whole room because he's not playing to the room. He was playing to us. He was playing to the American people, and he didn't care. Do you know how hard it is to stand in front of a whole group like that and do a joke, a good joke, and no one laughs?
3: Yeah. Yeah. Did you see right when he started in on Caitlin Collins, Wolf Blitzer? Looked over, and there was this other guy that was looking around. It reminded me of, was it Ricky Gervais at the Oscars?
0: Yeah.
3: When they didn't really know what to do.
0: Yeah.
3: For once, someone was criticizing them. And
0: yeah.
3: They were like, oh my gosh.
0: Yeah. Good analogy. This was a Ricky Gervais kind of moment.
3: Yeah.
0: Because it was really well written. Usually you have a comedian come on and you tear the president apart. And then the president gets up and he responds and he tears the room apart. That's supposed to be it. But they don't have a sense of humor. When it comes to them, they don't laugh anymore. They have no sense of humor. Good job. Good job, President Trump. All right. More in a minute.
4: Glenn Beck will be back.
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6: A gunman is dead with multiple others after shots rang out near an In-N-Out Burger in Twin Falls, Idaho, earlier today. Twin Falls Police Chief Matthew Hicks could not confirm the exact death toll when speaking to the media. It had previously been reported that at least three people were killed and others injured. U.S. embassies in the Middle East are spreading the message to American citizens to be prepared to leave the region due to the unpredictable Iranian regime. An advisory from the U.S. embassy in Saudi Arabia says citizens should exercise caution. Former Vice President Kamala Harris thinks a bigger Supreme Court might be just what America needs. Speaking Friday at the National Urban League Conference in Nashville, the one-time Democratic presidential nominee said, quote, "We need to revisit the point of expanding the court to 13 justices, just like we have 13 district courts." She insisted she's focused on the upcoming midterms and hasn't made a decision about 2028. She did say, however, she's thinking about it. I'm Rob.
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23: 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My name is Manuel De Lilla, former political operative turned journalist.
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0: So I read a story a couple of days ago about a reporter that was at a board game this last spring. And she mentioned to her friends that she'd be moving into a new apartment in the fall. This is such a fascinating story. Now, I want you to imagine for yourself, you are playing a board game with friends. God help you if it's Monopoly, because it'll never end. And somebody, like she was, is wearing a bracelet. But it's a bracelet that listens. Okay? So she was playing this board game, and she said, I'm moving into a new apartment, blah, blah, blah. The next time she opens her app, it reminds her to book movers for October. Okay, useful. Then it told her something else. It had concluded that the move was triggering anxiety about her stability and her sense of home. And it suggested that she photograph one beloved corner of her current place to take with her and to watch her anxiety levels. Well, she wasn't anxious about the move. She hadn't said that to her friends. She hadn't said that to her husband because it wasn't true. The device didn't record a fact. It manufactured one and then kept it as record. Now, that reporter was from CNN, who spent several months living inside the future of the industry that is building all of these devices for us. Three devices: Meta's Ray-Ban glasses with the camera and the microphones built in, Amazon's Be Pioneer wristband, and Plaid's NotePin S. It's a recorder that you clip to your shirt. You can keep it for your office, work trips, vacation, dinner with friends, and it records everything that you say and then transcribes it and keeps it for record. So you're in Lisbon. She was standing in front of the monastery. She didn't reach for her phone. She just looked up at the monastery and she took a picture. She read the building and it answered. That's wonderful, I guess. You know, every real bargain starts with something genuinely wonderful, and it's great. You can look at something and you can blink your eyes and it will take a picture, or however it works, okay? But the question is, what are you trading for that? Here's what you're trading. You're trading consent, and not just yours. A woman who runs the Internet Ethics Program at Santa Clara University, she said in this article that I was reading that these devices are harder to spot than a phone. So the whole notion of consent is disintegrating. Okay. Your phone announces itself. You hold it up and everybody in the room knows, oh, that person is taking a picture. I can't tell you how many people will say, my family will be out dinner or something. And they're like, Dad, turn the other way for a second. Why? Somebody's holding up their phone. And you just know, somebody's taking a picture when that happens. Glasses and a shirt clip announce nothing. Nothing. Meta says that it has a capture light and it blinks and it has no off switch. Fine. But a light on your wrist or your collar does no good because nobody's looking at your wrist or your collar when they're talking to you. They're looking at your face, which in the case of the glasses is where the camera is. Now, let me give you a quick history, because this is inevitable that it's going to happen, but you can slow it down, because this has happened kind of before. 1888. When your picture was taken in 1888, what did you have to do? Hold still. Don't move. 30 seconds. Okay? Sometimes it was a minute, which meant to get a picture of you, it required your cooperation, which means nobody had to ever write this down. It took your permission, because they couldn't take a quick snap as you walking by or something. Then George Eastman invents this little box. Okay, it's a little box camera. You press the button. Eastman Kodak said, we'll do the rest. When that happened, it was not publicly accepted. I didn't know this. I thought everybody would go, oh, the camera, it's great. Not accepted. One of the reasons is 2 years before you could buy the Kodak camera, you could buy one that was built to wear under your vest. This is crazy. The lens came out through a buttonhole and they shaped the lens to look like a button. 15,000, of course, it was the Germans who came up with this. 15,000 of these sold, not to a government, but to anybody with the money. And they had a name for the category, and it was more honest than anything printed on any box today. They were detective cameras, the world's first hidden cameras, before the box camera from Kodak. That's where we went with these? Yeah. The camera that invented privacy, because the country came apart, was the box camera. Okay? When the Kodak came out, it didn't stop. They banned it on the box camera. It was banned at all beaches. They banned it at the Washington Monument. The papers had a name for people carrying cameras. They were called Kodak fiends. Imagine that? In Britain, young men formed an association for the sole purpose of thrashing the cads with cameras. That's a quote. They hung around the photography stores, or they went to the beaches where there were people that were at the shore photographing women coming out of the water. 2 years. 2 years this went on. That's all it took. In 1890, two Boston lawyers, one of them was Louis Brandeis, who would end up on the Supreme Court of the United States, published an article called The Right to Privacy. If you've ever heard anybody say, I've got a right to privacy. No, you don't. No, you don't. There is no right of privacy. There's nowhere in the Constitution do you have a right for privacy. It came from this article because of cameras. Okay. Go look it up. I mean, it's crazy. The word privacy is not in the Constitution. They had to build it, and they built it because of the camera. So they borrowed it, the best phrase in it from an old judge 136 years later. Nobody's improved on it. It's the right to be left alone. But this isn't you coming out of the camera in your bathing suit. This is much worse. This is tech. You are trading the right to be misunderstood in private now. That bracelet decided a woman was anxious, but she wasn't. And now that conclusion exists in a file somewhere in a company's system, and it will inform the next inference and the one after that. And it will store it. So now she's anxiety ridden. She's done all these things and she didn't even recognize her anxiety. Wait a minute. I didn't say that. I didn't feel that, but it's part of your record. You're now trading your off the record self. Every marriage, every friendship, every business that works, works partly on things said badly, said in anger, said it half formed and then withdrawn. You take that away and people don't become more honest. What do they become? They're not more honest. You stop doing that. You take away that right to be wrong. What happens? They become more careful. In a room where everything is recorded and then held by a private company, that's a room where nobody's saying anything out loud. Nobody's thinking out loud. Nobody's risking anything. You're trading a defense. A recording is evidence, and the evidence can get subpoenaed, and it may be false evidence. I didn't say that. I never felt anxious. Every conversation you will ever have will be indexed and searchable. Every conversation. And it will be sitting on a server owned by a company with lawyers who work for the company. You're trading your kids and your neighbors who signed nothing. We're there now. Did you see what Sam Altman said? He believes we are now at the singularity. That's when everything changes. That's when everything, you're pulled into this vortex you cannot reverse, and it's going to compound faster and faster and faster and faster. And Sam Altman just said, we're there. Elon Musk said we were there about 6 months ago. If we're there today or tomorrow or in 6 months or last 6 months, it's here, gang. And it's going to get harder from here. Zuckerberg told investors that a person without AI glasses may be at a significant cognitive disadvantage against the people they work with and compete against. Why? Why? You're at a disadvantage. This is what Ray Kurzweil said about taking a chip. I said, I don't want a chip, Ray. He said, Glenn, everybody will have a chip. I don't want the chip. But Glenn, you can take the chip and you'll be able to speak any language. You'll be able to access who you're talking to, who's on the street. You'll know because you will be one with the internet. And I said, I want to be just me. I don't want that. For me to be one with the internet, it also requires that I not only can get uploads, but it will take downloads as well. No, he said, Glenn, everyone will want it. You will be, excuse the language, it will be as if you're retarded. You won't be able to function because everyone will have it. This is the product pitch from Zuckerberg. That's the threat delivered as a forecast. Wear it or fall behind. Right now, declining is a preference. A little awkward, easily accommodated, but a preference. 2 years from now, when your team's meetings, you know, meeting has notes, action items, performance reviews, and they're all running off transcripts, declining won't be a preference anymore. It's a problem. It's you being difficult. Nobody will forbid you. They'll just build the office around the assumption and let the cost fall on the holdout, you. Also, OpenAI's president, Sam Altman, said also this week, the keyboard and the mouse are out. Clicking and typing was a phase. It was never what we wanted it to be. Read that as an engineer would. Clicking and typing is where you interface, where you decide what the machine gets. Clicking and typing. If that's gone, if you type it, then it's there. If you don't type it, the machine doesn't have it. But that's not where we're going, is it? What replaces it is a machine that takes everything and sorts it out afterwards. That's not an upgrade in convenience. That is a removal of the gate. That's not good. Not good. You know, in 1890, that law that showed up late and won only partly, the tort that Warren and Brandeis proposed, took decades to spread state by state. And by the time it arrived, the camera had already changed us. Okay. They said we had a right to privacy. We don't have a right to privacy. The camera had already changed us. Etiquette bent around the device as it always does. But something else happened first, and then it happened faster than any court. Beach owners posted signs. Resorts said no. Newspapers named the behavior and shamed it. Ordinary people decided out loud in public, you know, there are places you don't bring a camera into. And they decided it years before a judge agreed with them. That's the piece we keep forgetting that is available to us. You don't have to wait for Congress. You are allowed to say at your own table, not in my house, you're allowed to say to a man, take the glasses off, put the phone down, stop recording. You're allowed to say, you are allowed to be the person who says, take that away. You're going to say that and it's going to be awkward. But the awkwardness is the whole mechanism. That's the only thing that has ever set a norm before the law caught up. The device is not the danger. The device is a button. The danger is a country full of people who will trade the right to be let alone for the ability to look at a monastery without reaching into their pocket. That's the trade. Make sure you know you're making a trade. More in a minute.
1: You know, the host does have to pee every now and then. Glenn Beck will be right back.

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1: Welcome to the Glenn Beck program. You know, we're just talking about technology, and we're getting to this place where, you know, this technology is everywhere. And I don't trust the companies that have the data. I also don't trust the government to have the data. I don't trust anybody. And it's all on their servers, and it's all going to be used and kept. If you could take the data and wash it clean and you had a guarantee, but I don't even trust that. You had a guarantee that thing would never. For instance, the Oura rings that everybody's wearing. Those are great. Those are great to tell you all kinds of stuff. But how long before that is, if you have an Oura ring, you'll get a better price on your insurance company, with your insurance company, because it'll spot things. And then it'll show that you're exercising. So then you go to the doctor and the doctor says you need to really exercise. How long before that is put on your medical record? The insurance company knows that you've been told to exercise and your Oura ring is reporting that you're not exercising. And so your insurance rate goes up. I mean, this changes everything.
2: Yeah. And it goes even further. Like right now, my wife just tried to sign us up because she wanted to get, second day air on prescriptions and stuff. And she goes, oh, they do this through Amazon. And you had to link your medical insurance and get your prescriptions through them. I was like, well, wait a minute. How long in the not too distant future does Amazon compare this and say, wait a minute, this is the family that orders Oreos like they're going out of style?
1: And your medical
2: insurance? It's going to happen.
1: If you go into this collective, especially if it remains that the individual is supreme, then it's less likely to happen. But if you're doing everything based on the collective, absolutely all of that information, and it'll be used against you in so many ways.

0: President Trump says Iran has been spared from attack for now. In a Saturday evening post on Truth Social, Trump said, quote, "We have just been asked by Iran and other Middle Eastern countries to hold off any attack." He said he agreed to do so in order to get a deal done quickly that would include the, quote, "immediate, complete, and total opening of the Hormuz Strait and an end to Iran's nuclear threat." Trump said Israel is on board with the latest course of action. And shots were fired near an In-N-Out Burger in Twin Falls, Idaho, earlier Saturday in what authorities called an active shooter situation. Twin Falls Police Chief Matthew Hicks says the suspected gunman is dead, along with multiple other fatalities. He could not confirm the exact toll. Earlier reports said at least three people have been killed and two others injured. Chief Hicks noted they believe the threat to the community is now over.
1: Dr. Ryan Green, sharing a weight loss discovery.
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6: On August 4th, 1962, Marilyn Monroe died. 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
7: I'm Julian Edelman, that's Rob Gronkowski, and guess what, folks? 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

0: Strong winds in central and eastern Washington are causing wildfires to explode. Washington National Guard Major General Gent Welsh says it's the worst he's ever seen.
1: You've got fires burning in towns. You've got level three evacuations like I haven't seen before. So this is a very dangerous and very complex series of events that are impacting Washington, especially on the eastern Washington side right now.
0: Multiple homes have burned in the Spokane area. 4,000 homes are threatened. And a fast-moving wildfire is exploding in California's wine country. Cal Fire says the Feliz Fire broke out in Mendocino County north of San Francisco Saturday afternoon and blew up from 40 acres to over 500 in less than 3 hours. Officials say the wildfire is racing through dry vegetation at a, quote, dangerous rate, and at last check was only 5% contained. An evacuation warning has been issued in the town of Hopeland.
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6: A framework for peace. I'm Deborah Valentine, Fox News. President Trump announcing on Truth Social that he's, for now, canceling a major attack on Iran. Fox's Chanley Painter with the latest from New York.
7: He posted on social media claiming Mideast allies reached a rough framework for a peace deal, and because of that, the U.S. will hold off on ordering new strikes. Trump added the emerging deal would include the immediate, complete, and total opening of the Strait of Hormuz and an end to Iran's nuclear threat. He goes on to say Israel joins him in the pause in strikes, which remains contingent on being able to rapidly make a deal. President Trump had reportedly been planning new attacks on Iran that could have taken place as soon as this weekend. But again, those plans are now apparently canceled after Middle East allies reached the outlines of a deal to end the war with Iran.
6: The Associated Press, citing a source, said that Saudi's Crown Prince Mohammed bin Salman urged President Trump against escalating the conflict with Iran over concerns fresh strikes could cause Tehran to attack Saudi Arabia and other Gulf countries. U.S. embassies in the Middle East are still urging Americans to leave the region, saying the Iranian regime is unpredictable. The powerful OPEC plus oil cartel meets in London today as the Middle East conflict continues to affect supplies.
8: This group of oil-producing countries includes Russia, Iran, and Saudi Arabia, but not the United States. Together, they decide how much oil to pour on the market, and that can affect prices everywhere. Reuters reports seven countries will pledge to increase output by 188,000 barrels a day, but hopes of a big drop in the price will be affected by plans to pause increases in the fall. Oil prices are relatively high at the moment because of the effective closure by Iran of the Strait of Hormuz, through which one-fifth of the world's supply usually transits. Jonathan Savage, Fox News.
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12: They say everything happens for a reason, but I suspect everything happens for a reason. Like this commercial break. Did you need 15 seconds away from music? Or 15 seconds to eat a Reese's? Perhaps it's true. Everything happens for a Reese's. News.

0: Strong winds in central and eastern Washington are causing wildfires to explode. Washington National Guard Major General Gent Welsh says it's the worst he's ever seen.
1: You've got fires burning in towns. You've got level three evacuations like I haven't seen before. So this is a very dangerous and very complex series of events that are impacting Washington, especially on the eastern Washington side right now.
0: Multiple homes have burned in the Spokane area. 4,000 homes are threatened. And a fast-moving wildfire is exploding in California's wine country. Cal Fire says the Feliz Fire broke out in Mendocino County north of San Francisco Saturday afternoon and blew up from 40 acres to over 500 in less than 3 hours. Officials say the wildfire is racing through dry vegetation at a, quote, dangerous rate, and at last check was only 5% contained. An evacuation warning has been issued in the town of Hopeland. I'm
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0: President Trump says Iran has been spared from attack for now. In a Saturday evening post on Truth Social, Trump said, quote, "We have just been asked by Iran and other Middle Eastern countries to hold off any attack." He said he agreed to do so in order to get a deal done quickly that would include the, quote, "immediate, complete, and total opening of the Hormuz Strait and an end to Iran's nuclear threat." Trump said Israel is on board with the latest course of action. And shots were fired near an In-N-Out Burger in Twin Falls, Idaho, earlier Saturday in what authorities called an active shooter situation. Twin Falls Police Chief Matthew Hicks says the suspected gunman is dead, along with multiple other fatalities. He could not confirm the exact toll. Earlier reports said at least three people have been killed and two others injured. Chief Hicks noted they believe the threat to the community is now over. I'm
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11: Paul Stevens, Fox News. President Trump saying on Truth Social he, for now, is canceling a major attack on Iran.
12: He posted on social media claiming Mideast allies reached a rough framework for a peace deal, and because of that, the U.S. will hold off on ordering new strikes. Trump added the emerging deal would include the immediate, complete, and total opening of the Strait of Hormuz and an end to Iran's nuclear threat. He goes on to say Israel joins him in the pause in strikes, which remains contingent on being able to rapidly make a deal. President Trump had reportedly been planning new attacks on Iran that could have taken place as soon as this weekend. But again, those plans are now apparently canceled after Middle East allies reached the outlines of a deal to end the war with Iran.
11: And that's Fox's Chanley Painter, the AP, citing a source who said that Saudi's crown prince urged the president against escalating the conflict with Iran over concerns fresh strikes could cause Tehran to attack Saudi Arabia and other Gulf countries as well, but U.S. embassies in the Middle East still urging Americans to leave the area, saying the Iran regime is unpredictable. Washington State Governor Bob Ferguson issuing a statewide emergency declaration Saturday, responding to wildfires.
13: I want to start by saying our state's facing a very serious situation with multiple fires, and our hearts go out to Washingtonians who are losing their homes and being evacuated.
11: Officials have issued a statewide burn ban in an effort to reduce the risk of additional fires that might be started. Vincent Pastore, best known as Salvatore Big Pussy Bonpensiero on The Sopranos, has died. He was 80 years old. The actor's career also including roles in movies like A Bronx Tale, Goodfellas, and Carlito's Way. No official cause of death just yet. 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
17: Walk into any hospital or watch any medical drama, and you'll see surgeons wearing bluish green scrubs. But why that color? It's not just tradition, it's science. Surgeons spend hours focused on red tones, blood, tissues, organs. Staring at red for too long can create a green after image, making it harder to see clearly. Green, being opposite to red on the color wheel, helps reset their vision and reduces eye strain. Green also enhances contrast, making it easier to distinguish different shades of red. It minimizes glare under bright surgical lights and creates a more comfortable visual environment, allowing for greater precision during surgery. Originally, surgeons wore white, but bright lights made it too harsh on the eyes and stains became too visible. The switch to green was both practical and beneficial, improving vision, reducing fatigue, and creating a better surgical environment. Matt Murphy, Fox News.
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19: Florida has opened a criminal investigation into OpenAI to determine whether authorities can hold ChatGPT liable for allegedly assisting a suspect in last year's Florida State shooting, killing two people and injuring six others. Prosecutors say chat logs between the alleged gunman and ChatGPT discussed what type of gun and ammo to use and where on campus the shooter would encounter the most people. Florida Attorney General James Uthmeyer has issued a subpoena against OpenAI, seeking internal policies and documents.
20: If this were a person on the other end of the screen, we would be charging them with murder. Just because this is a chatbot and AI does not mean that there is not criminal culpability.
19: In a statement, OpenAI said ChatGPT is not responsible for this crime, stating in part, quote, "In this case, ChatGPT provided factual responses to questions with information that could be found broadly across public sources on the internet." With Fox on Tech, Dana Marie McNichol, Fox News.
21: Take a pause.
22: Your backyard may be a quiet paradise, but it's not the safest place for pets. Dr. Lance Wheeler of Texas A&M University with just some of the hazards.
23: Lilies are extremely dangerous. Sago palm is highly toxic and can cause acute liver failure. Blue-green algae can be found in ponds and standing water and can be rapidly fatal. And then flowering plants such as oleander, azaleas, rhododendrons, and foxglove can affect the heart.
22: Then there are all the pesticides, herbicides, and other chemicals that can cause
23: vomiting, diarrhea, lethargy and weakness, tremors, or seizures.
22: But why are cats and dogs so vulnerable compared to people?
23: Because they walk directly on treated surfaces and then groom themselves.
22: So vets say go for pet-safe organic lawn products unless you want to try to put sneakers on the dog. Take a pause. Jill Nato, Fox News.
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0: Thousands of people are evacuating in eastern Washington, where a fast-moving wildfire is destroying homes in Spokane. Washington National Guard Major General Gent Welsh says it's the worst he's seen.
1: This is a very dangerous and very complex series of events that are impacting Washington.
0: Local reports say gusty winds are fueling the Old Trails fire, which jumped over the Spokane River late Saturday and started destroying homes in the northwest part of the city. Washington Governor Bob Ferguson has declared a statewide emergency due to the wildfire conditions. The National Weather Service declared a red flag alert across eastern Washington and said there was an extreme wildfire risk in the area. A fast-moving wildfire is exploding in California's wine country. CAL FIRE says the Feliz Fire broke out in Mendocino County, north of San Francisco, Saturday afternoon, and blew up from 40 acres to over 500 in less than 3 hours. An evacuation warning has been issued in the town of Hopland, where residents are being told to be ready to leave at a moment's notice. I'm Lisa Taylor.
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5: Believe it or not, there was a time when changing the channel meant getting up and turning a dial. Remotes started showing up in the 1950s, but they were clunky. Some were wired, others used light beams that didn't work well in sunlight. The real game changer came in the early 1980s with infrared remotes. Instead of sound or visible light, they used invisible light to send signals directly to the TV. They were simple, reliable, and not affected by background noise or sunlight. Zenith played a key role in the development and popularization of infrared remote controls, helping to standardize the technology across the television industry. By the late 80s, infrared remotes were common in most homes. And just like that, the need to get up and change the channel was gone, probably leading to more time on the couch and maybe a few extra pounds, too. Matt Murphy, Fox News.
6: I'm Bill Hemmer, and these are the most impactful moments in American history. December 8, 1980. Marked a dark day for music across the globe. Beneath the arch entrance of the famous Dakota, an apartment building along Manhattan's Central Park West, John Lennon was murdered in cold blood. Mark David Chapman, an isolated and obsessed fan, fired 5 bullets from his revolver, 4 of which struck Lennon. Tributes poured in as the world mourned. Fellow Beatles expressed their farewells through song. Paul McCartney with Here Today, and George Harrison with All Those Years Ago. John Lennon was a champion of peace, a symbol of hope, and the voice that dared us to imagine. Though his life was violently taken away, his gifts and contributions to music and culture are still celebrated to this day. I'm Bill Hemmer, Fox News.
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1: Welcome back to Coast AM. I am Lisa Garr. My guest is Jonathan Kendall. We're going to be back with him in a moment after the break. By the way, I have my own show called The Aware Show. I've been broadcasting for 25 years on a regular terrestrial radio and podcasts. And so I have all of my shows that I've uploaded, over just thousands of them, on my podcast by the same name, which is The Aware Show. And you can also search Lisa Garr wherever you listen to podcasts. I have interviewed all of the most amazing people. Really great interview on there right now by Master Ming Tong Gu. He's a Qigong expert, but he also talks about Qigong and AI. And a really fascinating interview with the old meets the new, and how stillness is something that is required in this day and age of constant fastness and moving. So a lot of great topics that I talk about on there, and I've talked about mind training with Ravinder Taylor, and all sorts of great topics. So just go ahead and check that out. You can go to The Aware Show wherever you listen to your podcasts. And we will be right back. Right after the break, we're going to go listen, continue our conversation with Jonathan Kendall about the metaphysics of UFOs. We'll be right back. 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
16: Hello again and welcome to Healthline. 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We've got a fascinating show lined up for you today. But first, a quick few questions. Number one, is there a pill you can take that can actually help make you stronger? Number two, let's say you could get stronger. Would the extra strength make your life better? Thirdly, think about this. Are you weaker today than you were, say, 20 years ago? Well, listen, if you answered yes to any of these questions, then stay tuned. Dr. Neil Levin is joining us today to discuss a miraculous compound with hundreds of clinical studies that just may unlock the key to helping you get stronger and healthier at any age. Now, Dr. Neil Levin is a chiropractor, a nutritionist, spokesperson, and a longtime advisor for Purity Products. Dr. Levin, welcome back to the show.
17: Oh, it's great to be here with you today. And we have a very exciting topic to cover today. Today, we're talking about strength and power and how to get it back, even if you're in your 50s, 60s, 70s, 80s. So if you want to feel better, if you want to feel stronger, this is some very important information we're going to cover today.
16: Yeah, this is an exciting topic. Talk to me about this important message today. What molecule are we talking about and how it's impacting the lives of people who follow the science?
17: Right. Well, we're talking about a new supplement. It's called Everstrong, and it features an exciting molecule called creatine. Now, a lot of our listeners may have heard of creatine. I know you've used creatine.
16: Right.
17: But for those that don't know about creatine, it's mainly used in the Olympic circles, professional athletes, bodybuilders, college, high school athletes, because it does something extraordinary. And what I'm about to tell you is proven by hundreds and hundreds of human studies. So here's what creatine does for us. It helps us to get stronger, more powerful. It helps put muscle mass on the body, and it helps protect us from losing muscle tissue as we get older. We know that's a big part of aging. Not only that, great for the brain, great for memory, and it helps promote bone strength as well. So an amazing molecule that everybody needs to know about.
16: It's an amazing story. Can you share some of the science and tell us why you're calling creatine one of the best kept secrets to healthy aging?
17: Sure. What we need to understand with creatine is that it's a natural molecule to the body. It's in every single cell, tissue, organ in your system, and its job in the body is to generate and maintain strength and power. That's its reason for being, to maintain strength and power. It's in every single cell in the body. 95% of it, however, is in your muscle tissue because that's where we tend to use it the most. It powers up the muscles. It's good for strong muscle contraction, and it's important to help maintain strength and muscle contractions when you're using them over and over again. For instance, if you're working out at the gym, if you're playing sports, golf, tennis, anything like that, it keeps your muscles powered up in their high energy state, so they're strong and ready for action. Now, here's the key. This is so important for those of us, say, in our 50s, 60s, 70s. You see, we had lots and lots of creatine when we were young. We had oodles of this stuff. It was coming out of our ears. We had lots of creatine. Our bodies made a lot of it. But as we get older, like everything else, we don't do that as well, so we have less creatine in our muscles. Now, the good news is that hundreds and hundreds of human studies show that when you supplement with creatine, it goes to work, it goes straight to your muscles, it's absorbed easily, it pumps up the creatine in your muscle tissue, and you get stronger, you get more powerful. Not only that, it helps support memory and brain health, and it helps support the strength of your bones.
16: You know, we were talking before the show, and you were talking about how Olympic athletes have been using creatine for years to enhance mm-hmm. their strength and performance. Tell me more.
17: Well, this creatine is the premier sports nutrition supplement. There's no question about that. You've used it. Bodybuilders know about it. Athletes know about it. Creatine is the premier sports nutrient. So you know, back 20, 25 years ago, the Olympic athletes and their coaches, of course, they knew about it. They knew it made you bigger and stronger and faster. They knew it was natural to the body. It was supposed to be there. But they were a little bit afraid to supplement with it because they were afraid it might be considered cheating, that it might be considered too much of an edge. But back in 1998, the International Olympic Committee, they came out, they officially confirmed that, I'm quoting here, creatine can be used by athletes to enhance their performance. And now it's not just for athletes anymore,
16: right?
17: Because the studies are plainly showing that for adults, for people in their 50s, 60s, 70s, this stuff is amazing. And Purity has this incredible new formulation. We call it EverStrong because that's exactly what it does. It helps you get stronger and stay stronger with hundreds of human studies to help you. And it's the purest form of creatine money can buy. The stuff from Europe, this stuff is fantastic.
16: And we should point out that it's naturally occurring in red meat. But the problem is, in order to get the amounts that are going to benefit you, you'd have to eat large amounts of red meat.
17: You'd have to eat like 4 pounds of red meat a day.
16: Most people aren't going to do that.
17: Right, so what about vegetarians?
16: They can be creatine deficient.
17: Exactly. When I have a vegetarian that comes in here and they're energy deficient, they don't feel the way they want to feel, and I put them on EverStrong, they notice the benefits almost right away because they've been so low on it.
16: Yep.
17: So if you're a person out there that's staying away from red meat, if you're staying away from meat in general, and you have more of a vegan-style diet, this is for you. You definitely want to add that EverStrong.
16: All right, so obviously this works with athletes, but you say creatine is going mainstream. There's a lot of studies are showing that folks in their 50s, 60s, 70s, and beyond, that creatine can be a cornerstone compound to help people stay strong, stay healthy, stay sharp, stay vital, right?
17: Oh, exactly. I mean, this is the ideal muscle-enhancing, strengthening, muscle-protecting nutrient for folks as we get older, 50-plusers like you and me. But let's go to a couple of studies on seniors just to show this. We'll do one on the guys and one on the gals, okay?
16: Right.
17: First on the guys. Love the title of this one. Creatine supplementation improves muscular performance in older men. Study done at several American universities. A group of men, get this, age 59 to 72. Hey, you know, we know that's not when people are known for getting stronger, right?
16: Right.
17: So this was just a one-week study. People need to understand that. That's how effective and rapidly this stuff works. It's just a one-week study. Get this. The guys on creatine, they put on 4 pounds of lean mass. That's muscle tissue for those that don't know that. It shows they built the muscles and they hydrated the muscles nicely. They increased the strength of their bench press. That's a chest press for people that don't know, by 7%. They increased the strength of the leg exercises they were doing by 15%. They could get in and out of a chair more times faster without using their arms. On top of that, they could generate more power on a stationary bike. This happened in 1 week. When I think about that, yeah, it's really quite incredible.
16: All right, but what about the women out there? Did they get those kind of benefits too as well? Will it actually help women in their 50s, 60s, and 70s get stronger too?
17: Absolutely. Let's go straight to another study. Love the title on this one as well. Creatine supplementation improves muscular performance in older women. published in the European Journal of Applied Physiology, 30 women aged 58 to 71. Of course, they got either creatine or placebo. That's the way they do these things. Again, a one-week study. The women on creatine increased their bench press by almost 4 pounds. They increased their leg press by over 11 pounds, and they had better balance and agility. So 58 to 71-year-old women, not only getting stronger, not only getting more powerful, getting faster with improved balance. Study after study shows that older folks that use creatine get amazing results. They get great results if they exercise. They get great results even if they don't exercise. They can lift more weight. They get faster. They get stronger. They get more powerful. Their muscles don't fatigue as fast. And get this. This is very important, especially for the ladies. You know that when women do resistance training, their bones get stronger as well, right?
3: Yeah.
17: You know, now, get this. When you resistance train with creatine, your bones tend to get stronger even faster. So an all-around win-win. EverStrong is going to help the seniors to feel better, feel stronger, more energized, more powerful, faster, and it helps protect your bones.
16: Talk more about how unique this exclusive EverStrong formula is from Purity Products. It even has a finished product clinically studied, which showed an increase in upper body strength and power. But tell me what's in it and why you like it so much. I mean, this is more than just creatine, right?
17: Oh, absolutely. I mean, EverStrong, this is a very comprehensive formula. I didn't want people to just feel stronger when they use creatine. You know, we're dealing with people in their 50s, 60s, 70s. I wanted people to feel more comfortable as well. So not only did I use the finest creatine money can buy, the stuff from Europe, the Pure creatine, I also added something called coffee berry extract. And coffee berry extract, a powerful antioxidant, stronger than blueberries and strawberries, helping to protect the muscles, helping to protect the brain, because we know our antioxidant systems aren't as strong as they used to be in our 20s and 30s. But I also added some vitamin D, because vitamin D, incredibly good for the muscles as well as the immune system in the bones. So this is an all-around win-win. You got your vitamin D, you got your fruit XB for your joints, you got your coffee berry extract for the antioxidant protection, and of course the finest creatine money can buy. Best of all, today it's free. Purity knows you're going to see these benefits. Hey, we're talking about strength. We're talking about power. We're talking about energy. We're talking about supporting thinking, bone health. This is a wonderful product. When you try it, you're going to love it. You're going to feel the difference, and it's fast. A week or two, you're going to feel more powerful. Purity wants you to have a free bottle. I know later in the show, you're going to give out that phone number.
16: Sure will. You know, we mentioned how great creatine works for women. Take a moment and share that story you told me before the show about the award-winning 70-year-old senior swimmer who uses EverStrong.
17: Right. Emma Karen, I'm looking at her picture right now. I printed it out for the show. 70 years old. This picture, she's got 6 medals around her neck. It's the 2015 National Senior Olympic Games. You know, she writes to us that she was getting a little tired during her workouts at age 70. Of course, she didn't have that same stamina, but she fortunately heard about our EverStrong formula. She started using it and almost right away was invigorated in her workouts and had more energy throughout the day. I'm quoting from her. She says, "I feel my investment in EverStrong was one of the best choices I ever made. It's always a morale booster when people think I'm 50. She looks fantastic.
16: Wow.
17: And I hear this stuff all the time. This isn't one of those vitamins, like a multivitamin, you take it, you don't really notice the difference. This is a substance that you can use to help get some of that youthful vim and vigor back, get some of that strength back. It's wonderful.
16: You know, Purity's given away a free bottle of EverStrong, but Purity Products didn't stop there. In fact, you insisted that they also give away a free bottle of their B12 energy melts, which are great for instant energy. 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
17: Yeah, you know, when I think about creatine, when I think about EverStrong, I think about muscular energy. I think about muscular power, but it's all about energy and feeling great, feeling energized. And the next thing I think about when I think about energy is B12. When you think about energy, think B12. And the problem is for 50-plusers like you and me, we're not absorbing the B12 as well as we used to in our 60s, 70s, 80s. So when you supplement with B12, you tend to bump back up those B12 levels. And that's what Purity's B12 energy melts are all about. They're fantastic. 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
16: 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All right, so we were so busy at the top of the show. This Everstrong formula does so much for us. We haven't even touched on the incredible brain benefits. I mean, some of these studies you sent me are absolutely incredible. As you know, I'm very into nootropics. The anti-aging community has taken a keen interest in creatine, specifically the cognitive benefits of creatine.
17: Oh, absolutely. This is one of those areas where creatine really shines. You see, what we need to understand is that your brain, even though it's only 2% of your body's weight, it utilizes 20% of your body's energy. This is a very thirsty organ for energy. And just like your muscles soak up the creatine like a sponge, because this is a naturally occurring molecule in the body, it passes right through the

0: people add numbers quicker and for longer periods of time without mental fatigue. Get this study. Just 5 days, 5 days of 8 grams of creatine-supported mental tasks in subjects that were getting rapid-fire questions. Scientists were asking them math questions and science questions over and over and over, and they found the folks on creatine didn't fatigue as quickly mentally. So this is amazing stuff. It's like a turbo booster for your brain. It's like a supercharger for your muscles. It recharges all your cellular batteries, so all of your cells, tissues, and organs have more readily available energy.
1: All right, Doc, I love that Everstrong appeals to athletes and people who want to get more reps in the gym, maybe get some extra power in their workouts. But you're also saying there's a big push in the nutritional community to encourage people in their 40s, 50s, 60s, 70s, and even 80s to leverage the power of creatine to stay fit, strong, and healthy. In fact, you say creatine is going mainstream. You know, I shared the story with you before. My mom, who's in her late 70s now, she's taking creatine. She works out a couple of days a week, 3 days a week. She goes to Nautilus, does the free weights because she's got osteoporosis. She wants to maintain her muscle mass and she wants to make her bones stronger. And as you pointed out, creatine helps to do that. And then the other 3 days during the week, she'll go and she'll swim. Now, she's not trying to get big or strong or anything like that, but even at her age, creatine has benefits.
0: Oh, yeah. And what blows me away about that story, because you told me before, is that her medical doctor recommended creatine for her. And that just goes to show how much more mainstream this is. It's called Everstrong, and it supports the muscles. It supports your power, your strength, your speed. If you're an athlete, you're certainly going to love it. But even if you're not an athlete, you notice the difference. Let's go to another study, one more review study. This out of the journal Current Aging Science, December 2013. I thought this was very cool because the researchers looked at the body of research out there on creatine in seniors without exercise. They wanted to see what happens when seniors take creatine and they don't even exercise. So I'm quoting here, creatine supplementation without associated resistance training seems to enhance muscular strength, power, and endurance, increase lean body mass. For those that don't know what that is, they're talking about muscle, and improve the functional capacity of the elderly. They go on to talk about how it supports bone health as well, and then they finish with this, creatine supplementation without training in the elderly could potentially delay atrophy of muscle and improve endurance and strength. So here again, we see bottom line, creatine is very, very effective. It's going to help you to feel stronger whether you exercise or not. It supports your strength and power, your brain health, and on top of that, it supports your bone health. I mean, when you think about it, this almost sounds too good to be true, right?
1: Right. Yeah.
0: If you're a person that never heard about this and you're listening to us, you would think this sounds too good to be true, right?
1: Yeah.
0: But it is true. Hundreds and hundreds of human studies back up what we're talking about. You're going to love the benefits you get with this Everstrong formula.
1: That's incredible. Let me remind everybody, they can get a free bottle of the Everstrong formula today, plus the bonus bottle of B12 Energy Melts, just by calling us at 1-800-580-1175. You just pay for shipping. 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We'll give that number out again later in the show. But first, Dr. Levin, now listeners can only get Everstrong, this clinically tested creatine blend, from Purity Products, right?
0: Oh, absolutely. Yeah.
1: I know it combines the creatine with the vitamin D, the coffee berry, the fruit XB boron. And for those who don't know, talk about how these work so well together. There's a synergy, and it's also a great value, too. I know we have a free bottle today, but if you wanted to buy all of these things separately, it would cost a small fortune, wouldn't it?
0: Oh, absolutely. I mean, if you went out and bought the CreaPure creatine, that's the purest, finest creatine from Europe, if you bought that, and then you went out and bought a separate antioxidant formula and a separate joint formula and the vitamin D, it's going to cost you $80, $90, $100 a month. 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Your job is to be one of the first 1,000 callers and take it seriously. 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You just pay $6.95 for shipping. We want to get it right out to you. We want you to try this out. We want you to be the judge for yourself. Don't take my word for it. Try it. Look in the mirror. Go to the gym. Lift some weights. Play. Do whatever you do. See if you don't feel better.
1: All right, let's talk about how you take this. You have these easy-to-swallow tablets, which are super easy to swallow. It also comes in a very refreshing cherry berry powder. So how do you like to take it? And can people just choose the tablets or the powder when they call in for the free bottle today?
0: Yeah, you can choose tablets or powder. I personally use both. You know, on my workout days or days I'm making a protein shake, on days I'm juicing, let's

0: juicing is becoming very big these days. So if you're doing something like that, the cherry berry powder is fantastic. You just take a scoop, dump it right into your juice, dump it into your protein shake, and that's a great way to take it. But if you don't do that stuff, I mean, the tablets are super convenient. They're small, they're coated, they're easy to swallow. It's wonderful stuff.
1: Now, I know you're chomping at the bit to tell us a little more about the study that Purity did on the Ever Strong powder. They tested golfers, and right. Purity found out that not only were these golfers getting stronger and more explosive, but they were driving the golf ball, get this, 14 yards further. That's amazing.
0: I have such a big smile on my face right now. I'm remembering when the researchers came back and gave us this information. I mean, we were bouncing off the walls. This is so exciting. The researchers called this a seminal study in sports nutrition, and this is on our EverStrong formula, the product we're talking about right now, the EverStrong powder. So double-blind, placebo-controlled study, 30 golfers took the EverStrong powder for 1 month. No exercise, nothing different. Just took our EverStrong powder for 1 month. In 1 month, they were banging the golf ball 14 yards further. Not only that, 6% more power on the bench press, more explosive. They could lift the weight faster.
1: Hold on. Guys spend hundreds of dollars on new clubs to drive the ball further.
0: So, Trevor, you can spend $500 on a driver and pick up 5 yards, right? This is 14 yards. People shouldn't just ho-hum about this or yawn about this. This is amazing because, let's face it, this was a golf study, but more explosiveness, more speed, more power. This should help all sports. So if you're a tennis player, if you're a jogger, if you're any kind of an athlete, this has ramifications across the board. But again, these golfers, 1 month on this EverStrong powder we're talking about today, banging the golf ball 14 yards further. Can you imagine? You get your bottle of EverStrong, you don't tell your buddies, take it for a month, and you go out and you're banging the ball 14 yards past them. They don't know what hit them.
1: Wow. All right, we just got a few minutes left here. I want you to recap this amazing story today about creatine, what you like to call the molecule of strength. Who needs it? And what about this double free bottle offer today with the EverStrong plus the B12 energy melts?
0: You know what? My one concern with this show is that literally it sounds too good to be true, right?
1: Right.
0: Like when I tell folks about EverStrong,
1: right,
0: I'm afraid they're going to think I'm making this up. It's not possible, right? You know, I know how you feel because 6, 7, 8 years ago when I started to read about creatine, I almost couldn't believe it. I said to myself, if it's really this good with an excellent safety profile, how come everybody's not using it? But I started to use it and I noticed some incredible benefits. It's just phenomenal. And it's as simple as this. You're going to get on the EverStrong, you're going to try it, you're going to get stronger, you're going to get more powerful. You can look in the mirror and see the difference. There's hundreds and hundreds of human studies backing this up. These aren't studies with a hamster in a lab somewhere. We're talking human studies. I call this stuff muscle fertilizer. It's that great. And of course, we didn't just add the CreaPure creatine. We've discussed that. We added the Fruit XB. Remember that? Joint health. We added the coffee berry extract, that phenomenal antioxidant that's more potent than blueberries and strawberries for powerful antioxidant protection. I added the vitamin D because it's so important across the board, great for bone health, but also for seniors, vitamin D so important for muscles, especially as we get older, for strength and coordination. So this is a very comprehensive formula. Again, this would easily cost you $80, $90, $100 to replicate on your own, but today it's free. And not only that, let's not forget about the B12 energy melts, because we're talking about energy here today. 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It never happens. 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You're going to tell your friends, relatives, loved ones. You're going to fall in love with the EverStrong and the B12 energy melts.
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0: An extreme heat dome will be creating blistering temperatures today from San Diego to North Dakota. Forecasters say highs across the West will be up to 20 degrees above normal for this time of year from Southern California to West Texas and from the Central Rockies to the Upper Plains. Expect more daily record highs across the region and a greater chance for wildfires. AccuWeather says Palm Springs, California hit 117 Saturday. Phoenix could hit 115 both today and tomorrow. President Trump is backing down on his threat to attack Iran. Trump had threatened to attack Iran's energy infrastructure sometime over the weekend in an effort to convince Tehran to surrender. In a post last night on social media, however, Trump said, "We have just been asked by Iran and other Middle Eastern countries to hold off any attack," and that he agreed to do so in order to get a deal done quickly that would include the immediate, complete, and total opening of the Hormuz Strait and an end to Iran's nuclear threat. He added Israel is on board with the latest course of action. I'm Lisa Taylor.
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2: 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But allow me to convince you, and I promise you right here and now, no subject will ever be taboo.
3: 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It is free. And as long as the subscription list keeps growing, I will keep doing this program. Anyway, so much stuff to talk to you about. And, you know, it's really hard watching, frankly, the ninnies in this country that are overreacting and politicizing and frankly, personalizing what's going on in Iran. And, you know, the thing that hits me more than anything else is there is obviously a strategy. It doesn't take a rocket scientist to see it. But if you're one of those people who just, like a sheep, you just take whatever is said on MS Now or CNN or some Democrat who is using it to get his or her face on television and basically say, oh, there's no strategy. We need a way to, you know, we need a plan to get out of this. You know, what's the plan to get out of this? You know what the plan is? The plan is pretty simple. The plan is to prevail in our objectives. Our objectives are basically to deny Iran the ability to have a nuclear weapon. They are a terrorist country. They fund terrorism around the world. And that's not just Donald Trump saying it. You know, that was Joe Biden. It was Barack Obama. It was George Bush. It was Bill Clinton. I mean, this has been going on for years. And this is the first time we've had an American president, based on whatever intelligence he was relying on, who felt that the threat was to the point where something had to be done. Now, Obama cut a deal with him. He gave him a whole lot of money, and it kind of slowed him down maybe for a period of time, but it did not make the problem go away. And the problem is not going to go away until we prevail. And the threat is not just here to the United States. It is, frankly, to the world. A couple of things you may not know about. And one of the things that has gotten me more than anything else is I get a little bit upset when the president, you know, is as flamboyant in his threats. You know, threats in the morning and then negotiations in the afternoon. I don't know what to believe. And I think most people don't know what to believe. And I think the important piece of advice I can give any and all of you is do not overreact to any headline. The news media is in the business, not of reporting news, but of getting clicks, listeners, and viewers. And the more sensational the news, the more reactive you will become. And the thing that bothers me more than anything else is so many people have been manipulated by the professional media. And the professional media, frankly, does not know what's going on. And if you don't have multiple sources of information, you're not going to know what's going on. And you shouldn't pipe up about it. A couple of observations. The Democrats obviously want America to lose in this endeavor. They offer no concrete alternative suggestions. They get on TV and they complain. And what they do is they erode the unity that traditionally has characterized politics in this country when we have a foreign policy issue. With the exception of the Vietnam War, which dragged on for years and years and years and years. We're only a few months into this thing with Iran, and there's been tremendous progress made. Is it over? No, we're in the middle of it. And I listened to Senator Kelly and I listened to Senator Gallego. I have no idea what Congresswoman Grijalva says. She's just complaining about a nice detention center. And somebody gets arrested by ICE and goes to the detention center and she goes to bat for him to try to get him out. I don't know what that has to do with keeping our community safe, keeping our streets safe, enforcing the law. The law is the law. You're a lawmaker. You don't like the law, then go change the law. Convince your colleagues to change the law. So, a couple of things you have not heard about Iran. There's all these bombings going on. I mean, it seems every night we go in and we bomb some of the things. There was a group of political prisoners in Iran. Three prominent political prisoners issued a statement from jail saying that Iran's strategy to establish a regional war as a cover to escalate domestic repression and attempt to rebuild its lost authority over the country through executions. Now, the Democrats in this country and the people who are doing nothing but complaining about the war in Iran are basically giving them a pass on the assassination of the public that took place earlier this year when people got up and decided to protest the regime. They were slaughtered in the streets in much the same way that the Nazis slaughtered Jews and some Christians in the ovens. Now, America didn't give the Nazis a pass on that. And America shouldn't give Tehran a pass on slaughtering its own people in the streets. This is unacceptable. Now, we have struck dozens of Islamic Revolutionary Guard Corps targets this week, hitting missile and drone facilities, coastal surveillance and defense sites. We even blew up somebody's house. And I'm not quite sure whose house was blown up, but to target a house, well, means there's something going on in that house or there's somebody in that house. that we need to take out. And we did. Now, Iran's been fighting back, obviously. And what's interesting is they actually hit a Chinese company in northern Kuwait the other night. I don't know how that's going to go over with the Chinese. The Chinese and the Russians have been giving them a degree of aid, but they certainly haven't kicked in a major way. And that's the Trump. That's the point that Trump makes. Now, here's something you have not heard about. In southeast Iran, last Thursday, a police officer was killed when gunmen in three vehicles opened fire on law enforcement personnel in southeastern Iran who had a checkpoint. So these people drove up and started shooting at the police that are basically having a checkpoint. So this is an indication that the population, at least some people in the population, are starting to bubble over. Now, that shooting came after there was another incident where a bunch of unidentified gunmen killed a senior local intelligence official outside his home. Now, what does this mean? Well, we know the inflation in that country is off the charts. We know that there are shortages of essential supplies and food, all of which, by the way, if you listen to anything that's coming out of the Iranian government, they deny everything. As far as they're concerned, the U.S. is on the run. They hold the upper hand, and they're going to win. And there actually was an article in the Wall Street Journal on Thursday, where the prevailing wisdom among a lot of journalists here in this country is that Iran is winning because they just don't like Trump and they don't want Trump to succeed. I mean, it's like you turn on, CNN, and they're talking about the number of people who died in the Middle East, and they're not talking about the number of people who died at the hands of the Iranians. There's no mention of that. The fact that our fatality rate is as low as it is enormous credit to the people who are executing the mission. But they don't like that because that's not a narrative they want people to be upset about going into the midterms. In the midterms, basically, you're going to have a choice on this Iran thing. And the choice is very simple. We either win or we surrender. Because I don't think a Democrat has issued publicly any constructive alternative suggestion as to how to do it. You may not like the decisions that have been made, but you better have an idea of how things ought to be done better other than surrender. Because we cannot surrender, and this country has never surrendered. And if that's what Mendoza wants, she should not be our congresswoman. If that's what Grijalva wants, let her come out and say it. And as far as our two U.S. senators are concerned, Tweedledee and Tweedledum, if they want to surrender, just say it. Just say it. Be blunt with us, because your actions, your complaints, your whining, your inaction, your desire to shut the president down with a War Powers Act in the middle of a freaking war that has worldwide global effect. Are you anti-American? I mean, that's really what it comes down to. And I'll get to some people on our side in a minute, because, boy, they deserve a spanking. And Alex Jones is one of them. Anyway, got to take a break. This is Ed Martin. It's Basic Training for Your Brain. We do it every weekend here at KNST.
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0: 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It's Basic Training for Your Brain. We do it every Saturday here at KNST AM 790 in Tucson, Arizona. This is Ed Martin. Getting back to the Iranian thing, and I hate to, you know, we talk a lot about local stuff, some of our local people, but I got to tell you, the Iranian thing is kind of a cloud that's hanging over all of us. And you know, we're paying for it at the gas pump. We're paying for it in higher prices and for some things because the cost of transportation goes up when the gas goes up. I mean, we learned that under the inflation under Joe Biden. I want to talk, just call your attention to the fact that there has obviously been a change in strategy on the part of the Iranians. And they've taken a more confrontational approach, more aggressive approach. By going not only after the what's going on in the Strait of Hormuz, but they've been firing missiles toward our military bases in other countries like Jordan this week. A lot of analysts are saying that the this change in tactics suggests that Iran was no longer content to react to U.S. pressure, but was instead trying to seize the initiative and reshape the course of the confrontation. Now, why do people do that? They do that because things are not going well for them, and what they've been doing is not working for them. Because what Trump's been doing is kind of putting the slow squeeze on him, economically and militarily. That's an important change. And you know, everybody is you know, making all these public pronouncements and so forth. I think you don't know who to believe and who not to believe. I mean, on one hand, you know, Trump says negotiations are progressing. Well, there are people in Iran that want to have a negotiated settlement to that. And they that's not the IRGC, and certainly doesn't seem to be if any of the pronouncements that are coming out of the Supreme Leader are actually accurate or correct, because nobody's seen him. I mean, for all we know, he's dead. But let's just say he's living and he's in exile and whatnot. Apparently, according to some of the people who analyze this situation, Iran has concluded that the status quo is no longer strategically sustainable while they remain under severe economic pressure and a maritime blockade. So they recognize what Trump's strategy is, which, let me just note, they're obviously smarter than U.S. Democrats because they see the strategy and they are feeling the results of that strategy, which is causing them to reassess what they've been doing and to change tactics. Now, they have made a calculated assumption that their new attacks on ships in the Strait, as well as neighboring countries, will only carry a limited risk of triggering an all-out war, because they want to demonstrate to Washington that Washington cannot unilaterally determine when the conflict begins or ends. So they're playing the game, the political game, of we're not going to settle anything. We're going to keep this going to make it painful for the midterm elections in the U.S. Well, because they think that what they're going to do is they think the Democrats are going to win, and then all the Democrats are going to try to impeach Trump, and they need to get rid of Trump. Well, Trump is going to go in a couple of years anyway. Everybody who's running around saying, oh, we need to defeat Trump, we need to defeat Trump. Trump is not running for any election. He really isn't. He's not, you know, he's not on the ballot. What you've got to make a choice is a choice between two policies. A policy of surrender or a policy of victory. And if you've got a better way to get to a victorious end to this, well, then tell us what it is. And somebody needs to ask this woman, Mendoza, who wants to be our congresswoman, what her plan is to win in Iran. You're going to try to negotiate? Well, we kind of are trying to do that. But Iran is, you know, you don't even know who the heck is driving the bus over there. And there's probably a lot of factions, and there's all these reports about them fighting amongst themselves. So you don't even know if you cut a deal with somebody, whether it's going to stick. And we certainly know that. We knew that going in. But there is a strategy. And trying to keep everybody together, that's, you know, that's the challenge. So let's talk about a couple of people on our side. We've got people on our side who were major proponents of Donald Trump to be our president of the United States during a time when we were under threat internally and externally. And Alex Jones was one of them. Now, Alex Jones, I'm going to put him in the same category of, he's trying to be relevant. He's trying to get viewers for his new media enterprise. He's got a big audience. And he now is calling for Trump's immediate impeachment. He's warning of a full, because, you know, people are fearful of a full ground invasion of Iraq. He says we're facing tyranny. He has 4 million followers on X. He thinks Trump is going to bring back the draft ahead of a full-scale ground invasion of Iran. And he's claiming that Trump will use total war to take our freedoms, nationalize everything, and push us aside with AI, total liability, immunity, and protection. What are you smoking? Look, you may not like what we're doing. You may not, you know, I trust Trump. I'm going to trust him. Alex Jones, you know, when you're in a war, a battle, you unify behind whomever is in charge. That's been the history in this country. Foreign policy and the execution of a military action, especially a major, potentially major military action, demands the unity of the American people. And we are not unified. And yeah, we've got some people on our side that would prefer to just stick your heads in the sand and pray it all goes away. You know, Trump, as I've said before on this program, Trump is a pacifist in his own way, and it's probably explaining one of the ways he's approaching this, and it's been very strategic. It's a complicated piece of surgery. Iran, by attacking other Muslim Arab nations in the region, are forcing them to come to our side, which is something they would normally stay out of, but it's cementing the alliance that Trump's been building. And you can go back to the Abraham Accords. So I just call that to your attention. And another one, not as bad as Alex Jones, but, you know, equally bad, because when you listen to him, he's always shooting at Trump. And that's Steve Bannon. I mean, let's just understand something about MAGA. MAGA is not Steve Bannon. MAGA is Donald Trump. Now, Steve is an opinion leader. He's running a media company. He, like Alex Jones, survives based on viewers and clicks and all that sort of stuff and advertising. I don't know, I haven't heard him recently because I don't watch him as religiously as I used to, because I found his program to be very good. And then, you know, I kind of went back to hopping around. I need to tell you about something going on about him. You know, Our side needs to stop shooting at the general. Okay? Nobody put you in charge. We put Trump in charge. Okay? We collectively did. And we have to live with that decision. We're not going to impeach him. We're not going to throw him out. And if nobody in the White House is listening to you, don't take to the airwaves and just try to cut him off at the knees. And unfortunately, our side hasn't gotten that yet. You know, it's very simple. United we stand, divided we fall. So I have something that I need to share with you, and that is, and I know I made a general reference to it, Scott Bessent. Scott Bessent's doing a great job. He's running an aggressive campaign against Iran's finances. Since last year, he's run Operation Economic Fury, which is a maximum pressure sanction push against Iran, specifically the Revolutionary Guard money and the Supreme Leader's inner circle, and he's cut off their access to the global financial system. Now, up to $1 billion, about $1 billion in Iranian-linked cryptocurrency has been seized. That's double from what it was last April. We're working with our European allies to seize villas, houses, and other property linked to the regime's elites. We've designated over 1,000 Iranian-linked entities and individuals, including bankers, shadow fleet operators, and front companies that have been moving billions through sanctioned Iranian banks. I mean, we are squeezing the money. Earlier this month, Bessent said he found the money man who's responsible for hiding the Ayatollah's money. And I guess we're in the process of publishing the addresses of over $100 million worth of properties linked to the Supreme Leader, framing it as part of our opportunity to get to their assets. We're also investigating whether U.S. banks like J.P. Morgan Chase and Citigroup have been facilitating money movements tied to the Ayatollah's portfolio. Now, a U.S. bank doesn't want to get in the crosshairs of the Treasury Department on something like that. So there's a lot of stuff going on that, frankly, you won't hear about, but you heard about it here. And that's why I ask you to share news of this program with any friends that are not listening, because the more of you out there, the more you're educated, the more you understand the depth of what's going on and what's at stake, the better off you're going to be. And there's so many people are walking around with reactionary, emotional responses to a headline of the day or something somebody said, like Alex Jones. Are we doing a ground attack on Iran? Well, you know something? I don't think we are, but I don't think it's bad to have Iran thinking that we might. I think to keep them on edge is a good thing when we're in the kind of operation we're in. Got to take a break. This is Ed Martin. It's Basic Training for Your Brain. We'll be right back.
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5: Saving you money, I'm Hillary Barsky. Owning a home is more affordable than renting in a majority of U.S. counties, according to real estate analytics firm Adam. Its data show that buying is typically the most affordable long-term option. But as the housing market keeps setting new record high prices quarter after quarter, affording the initial investment becomes increasingly challenging. When determining whether to buy a home, you have to factor in inspection fees, closing costs, moving expenses, maintenance and repairs, homeowners association fees, taxes, and insurance. In terms of location, home ownership was the most affordable option in the Midwest and South, according to Adam's study, while renting was the better option in the Northeast and West. And keep in mind, home ownership ownership generally becomes the cheaper option in areas with fewer rental properties. Even though owning a home can be more affordable than renting, the Adams study also showed that housing prices climbed faster than rents in more than two-thirds of U.S. counties last year. Saving you money, Hillary Barsky, Fox News.
6: 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Here's Manny Munoz.
7: I am Manny Munoz. Thank you for tuning in to iHeartRadio's Communities. It is our weekly public affairs show where we try to bring you conversations that'll help you better understand important issues or maybe just some interesting topics. Either way, I do hope you'll stick around for the next half hour. And if you have any comments, questions, or suggestions, please feel free to reach out on Instagram. My handle is at IODManny. That's at IODManny. Now, let's get on with the show. For years, doctors have warned that antibiotic resistance is one of the greatest public health threats to our time. Now, if you watch television, home medical kits containing prescription antibiotics are being more widely marketed. New questions are emerging about whether it's really necessary and the unintended consequences. Let's bring in our expert. He's Dr. Peter Papadakis, professor of anesthesiology and critical care at the University of Rochester. Dr. Papadakis, good to talk to you again. I appreciate the time.
8: Not at all, my friend.
7: For people who haven't been following and might not have even noticed that these home medical kits with antibiotics are being sold all over television, why is it raising so much concern for doctors?
8: I think it's a misdiagnosis. These companies say that you should go through the pamphlet, match your symptoms, and take the antibiotics or the antivirals. So there's no chest x-ray, there's no labs. There's no determination whether or not this is a bacterial infection or a viral infection. Obviously, viruses don't respond to antibiotics, and specific antivirals are for specific viruses. So there's no connection with that. So the patient is not getting proper treatment. The other very, very important problem is we have a worldwide problem throughout the world of antibiotic resistance from the unregulated giving of antibiotics to agricultural animals, chickens, what have you. It's in our food supply, but also in many third world countries, people take antibiotics without seeing a doctor. You can pick them up at the pharmacy. So what has been shown is that close to 1.2 million deaths annually are contributed are occurring due to antibiotic-resistant organisms in the ICU. And more than 5 million, this is a factor that has contributed to the death of the patient. The World Health Organization has also stated that we're spending over $1 trillion treating antibiotic-resistant organisms throughout the world. So this is a major problem that these companies then lay people these antibiotics in the mail and you kind of self-prescribe yourself,
7: right?
8: You know, am I going to take penicillin or something else? So it's a major problem.
7: Not only self-prescribe, self-diagnose, which I think is the bigger problem, is it not?
8: That is a big problem because obviously, you know, it's for convenience. This is not, you know, I'm sorry, we don't have a national catastrophe where there are no clinics open and you can see a clinic and get an x-ray or a lab test to tell you whether or not what kind of infection you have. The other problem is people don't know what about the drug-drug interaction in terms of allergies. If you're allergic to penicillin, you might not be able to take some of the classes of antibiotics that are included in the kit, and you may actually kill yourself through an allergic reaction.
7: On the surface, these kits sound, and the way they're marketed, it's like it's a smart idea so we can all be prepared, especially in light of the pandemic. You don't know what might be coming out there, but you're saying they're doing people a disservice.
8: Yes, I completely agree with you that they are doing a large disservice because, again, a lay person is not going to be able to figure out whether or not they have a viral infection or they have a bacterial infection or pneumonia. Pneumonia, we make the diagnosis based on lab tests and a chest x-ray. Mm-hmm. I greatly doubt people at home are going to do a chest x-ray on themselves.
7: Couple more minutes here with Dr. Peter Papadakis, professor of anesthesiology and critical care at the University of Rochester. How much of a problem are doctors that give patients antibiotics just to kind of get them to shut up, even if they don't have some sort of bacterial infection? I know there are cases of that.
8: Yeah, there are cases of that. There's a lot of, especially people in private practice, you'll get a bad reputation if the patient doesn't leave with something.
7: Right.
8: What we do at the University of Rochester and many other academic centers, we have urgent care centers. People come in and we actually counsel the patient. I think taking 5 minutes to explain to them that they have a viral infection and antibiotics won't work. It's bed rest, fluids, and you know, chicken soup. And that's all you need because you don't have pneumonia. The right. chest x-ray is clear, and you're going to get sicker.
7: Why is it so difficult to know whether someone has a virus or a bacterial infection or something else? Can you tell without some sort of testing?
8: Usually you need testing and also diagnostic abilities. A physician, a nurse practitioner, and a PA, obviously, is if there's a lot of viral infections in the community, are geared towards looking at that. Bacterial lung infections usually occur in elderly people, immunosuppressed people, people with long-standing lung disease. And again, discussing that with a licensed professional, be it a physician, a nurse practitioner, or a PA, is the way to go.
7: You talked about antibiotics in agriculture earlier. Can you kind of expound on that? Why does that matter in terms of human antibiotic resistance?
8: Yeah, it gets into the food chain. You know, a number of years ago, we had a lot of data that came in. Farmers were buying antibiotics. You could buy through veterinary mail order houses antibiotics. So you were giving it to your sheep, your beef cattle, your chickens,
7: right.
8: and all those antibiotics, whether or not the animal had a real infection, you thought this would make your animals healthy. And what actually it did, it started the whole cascade of antibiotic resistance because it got into the food chain. We ate the beef, we ate the chicken, we ate the lamb, and that, you know, that was in our food chain. So we developed resistance to large classes of bacterial infections because of such a widespread use of antibiotics. Remember, when antibiotics were first started, basically during World War II, they were given to select patients for select reasons, not widespread to, you know, every chicken on your farm or every beef cattle on your ranch.
7: Right. We've been hearing about antibiotic resistance or warnings about antibiotic resistance for decades now. Have we actually seen any of the consequences of what that would look like?
8: Yes, as has been reported, we've had close to 1.2 million deaths worldwide
7: because of antibiotic resistance?
8: That is correct.
7: Right. What do you say to somebody who buys one of these kits and they're like, well, it's just one course of antibiotics. It's not going to create a bigger problem unless, you know, I take many more courses of this treatment.
8: Well, what's going to happen is people are going to have these antibiotics. So, you know, you're going to take the antibiotic. It's going to get into your body. The bacteria that you may be exposed to may become resistant to it. So even one-time use of the wrong antibiotic just increases the risk. Because when, in my practice in the ICU, 1 in 6 laboratory-confirmed cultures in the U.S. demonstrate a level of resistance to first-line therapy. So if I continue using the same antibiotic that it's resistant to, it becomes even more resistant. So a patient is not going to know whether or not they already have a resistant organism in their body.
7: Right. Couple more minutes here with Dr. Peter Papadakis. He's professor of anesthesiology and critical care at the University of Rochester. Why I've been, you know, to Mexico and stuff and other countries where you could just get antibiotics and other drugs just over the counter. That's not the case here in the U.S. Why are these kits that are being sold, widely marketed now on television with antibiotics, even legal to be sold?
8: Because they're circumventing our traditional system. And what needs to happen is the FDA and state pharmacy associations need to start looking at this. Mm-hmm. You know, they're under the radar right now. I think our political base, our regulatory base needs to understand that you can't get narcotics like you used to get in the 1920s and 30s from Sears and company. We have regulations in place. We need to, these regulations, I think the regulatory agencies need to look into these companies that are advertising on TV. I was amazed when I started writing this article with my colleague, Dr. Glatter, that the FDA hadn't done anything. You know, you would think somebody from the FDA is watching television at night and noticing, you know, the nice lady trying to sell you antibiotics over the TV.
7: And it's not only the nice lady. There are big, big name, well-known doctors that are hawking some of these products. That's an even bigger concern because people have grown to trust them.
8: That is correct. Yeah, they have somebody who, you know, uses their MD credentials. Mm-hmm. But it's kind of a nefarious thing because an MD, a PA, or a nurse practitioner understand that that's not really proper practice.
7: Fair argument that these kits are designed for someone who might not have quick or easy access to medical care. Maybe people live in rural areas. Do you buy that argument?
8: You know what? I have a vacation home up in the Adirondacks, which is basically very rural. But every town up here has a doctor's office or a small urgy center where you can see either a physician or a PA nurse practitioner. So I don't buy that argument. I also don't buy the cost argument of going to the doctor's office because these kits are not free in the mail. They cost hundreds of dollars.
7: Sure.
8: So if it's a financial concern, sending this company several hundred dollars for your home kit,
7: right?
8: It's not a cost saving.
7: Fair enough. If somebody decided to put together their own emergency medical kit, whether it be for a hurricane or other natural disaster or whatever, or even for travel, what should be in there and what shouldn't be in there?
8: Going to a tropical medicine doctor or a sports medicine doctor and saying, you know, I'm going to be up in the, I'm going to be hiking in Nepal and I need, you know, for bacterial infections or whatever they're going to look up what's common in those areas that you're going to.
7: Sure.
8: We're not talking, this is more a survivalist thing. I myself, prior to traveling to, Southeast Asia, met with one of our tropical medicine doctors, and he said you should have, you know, 7 days of this. You know, you need anti-nausea medications. You know, these are the infectious things that are available, or the parasites. I'm going to give you a shot for malaria. You understand that's being prepared and, again, using somebody who's an expert.
7: And I guess that's the bottom line, right? If you can't trust your doctor, who are you going to trust?
8: You are 100% right. AI is not a – or Google. AI or Google is not a replacement for an individual patient getting individualized care from a trusted health practitioner that they've been using for years.
7: The last message you'd like everyone listening to remember before they ever take an antibiotic that isn't prescribed by a doctor who's examined them?
8: Don't take it. Seek out healthcare. I even tell patients if they have antibiotics at home, don't give them to Aunt Bertha, you know, if she's getting sick. Or your children,
7: right?
8: You may be 100% wrong and make things worse. If you get a fatal allergic reaction, to your 8-year old because you didn't know that they had a penicillin allergy, I think you're going to feel bad.
7: Makes perfect sense. Dr. Peter Papadakis, professor of anesthesiology and critical care at the University of Rochester. Always appreciate a few minutes of your time and getting my learn on. Thank you so much for sharing it once again. Be well.
8: Thank you again and have a nice afternoon.
7: You're listening to iHeartRadio Communities, our weekly public affairs show. I am Manny Munoz. If you have any thoughts, comments, or questions, please feel free to reach out to me on Instagram. My handle is at IODManny. That's at IODManny. August is Spinal Muscular Atrophy Awareness Month, and while SMA was once considered one of the most devastating genetic diseases affecting children, the last decade has brought some remarkable breakthroughs. We're going to talk about that in just a moment, as we're joined by Jamie Gibson, Chief Development Officer for the Cure SMA. The website is curesma.org. Jamie, I appreciate the time.
9: Thank you, Manny, for having me. I appreciate it.
7: Let me ask you this. What is the difference for somebody who might not be familiar between spinal muscular atrophy and what most people know of a certain age, at least, muscular?

0: 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SMA Awareness Month is really an ideal time for us to share and to express our gratitude to our community and put some highlights on how the organization has impacted so many people across the country.
1: Not only could you find out more information, but you can also donate or see how else you could help on the website, curesma.org. And they've got the purple donate heart beating there in the upper right-hand corner. And it really is all about hope, right? You talked about some of the milestones. What kind of milestones are you seeing in kids these days that just weren't possible, you know, say a generation ago?
0: Yeah, that is such a tremendous change. Our community has evolved and changed so much in the past 10 years. We just finished conference in June, and this was my fourth year getting to see it. And it's amazing to watch these children who were born with SMA are running in our races, are running around the conference center. Many of them do not need to use a wheelchair. And those that have wheelchairs, you know, they are so excited about being able to interact with their peers, et cetera, and seeing the milestones that they're making on some of these new drugs that are in the pipeline through the clinical trials, et cetera, seeing strength in their muscles, seeing their motor neurons come back. It's fantastic.
1: We read so much about gene therapies and personalized treatments that are being used in so many different things, cancers and other diseases. How close are we to actually curing SMA rather than just treating it?
0: Oh, well, I think, you know, that's a really tough, tricky question. But these genetic therapies have made a huge impact. As I mentioned, you know, there were children who would be diagnosed or be born with SMA type 1, which was one of the most common, but also the most deadly. Mm. And instead, you know, they are in there, you know, they're walking, they're running, they're hitting their growth milestones, just like every other child out there. And it's a fantastic progress has been made. These genetic therapies, we continue to invest in research. Right now, we have four that are on the market that impact everyone. So there is a genetic treatment out there for every single age group, which is fantastic, which was not the situation a few years ago. Mm-hmm. And then there are more drugs in the pipeline that are in combination. So one that should be coming to market hopefully later on this year is a muscle treatment. So in combination with the genetic treatment, somebody who is in their 40s or 50s and has lost some of that muscle, who has lost the ability to put their makeup on, to eat by themselves, to drink by themselves, they can gain some of that muscle strength back and be able to do those things very independently, which is what we want for our community.
1: Is there a difference between treating infants or children who were diagnosed early as opposed to adults who've lived their whole lives with SMA?
0: Absolutely. You know, they still have SMA despite the fact that they have these genetic treatments. These genetic treatments are doing wonders and building back some of that muscle strength and giving them the opportunity to, you know, like I said, hit their milestones. But somebody who was not diagnosed earlier on and is on a genetic treatment has seen some great and tremendous progress. But the decline in their muscles and the fact that they continue to become weaker still happens. It'll be critical as we go forward with these muscle treatments that are in the pipeline and that are coming to market here to be used in combination so that they can continue to either gain some of that muscle back or stop losing some of that muscle strength that they've had. It will be critical for those who are adults.
1: Just a couple more minutes here with Jamie Gibson, Chief Development Officer at curesma.org. August, as I mentioned, is SMA Awareness Month, Spinal Muscular Atrophy. What do you say to the family who's just receiving an SMA diagnosis? It can be overwhelming. You've got a young child. You don't know exactly what that means.
0: I would say to them is that, one, we are here for you. This is your family. I say it at conference. I say it when I go out to meet with donors and families all the time. Cure SMA is an amazing organization that is here to support you along your entire journey. So please come and talk with us. Come learn more about us and be a part of this family. I also say that there is so much going on right now in drug development and the therapies that while it is absolutely scary, I can only imagine as a parent getting that diagnosis, there is a lot of hope out there. And there is, these treatments are fantastic and making true strides to change and evolve this community.
1: Cure SMA obviously has played a big role in many of the advancements you've been talking about during our conversation. Is there an accomplishment you're most proud of that has made the most significant difference for the SMA community?
0: Absolutely. You know, we definitely had a part in those treatments coming to market, and we're very proud of it. But I think that one of our biggest, proudest accomplishments in this decade is getting that newborn screening added to the panel. We are the first disease to have it come to the panel in such a short order. We did it in less than 5 years to have all 50 states screening for SMA, and that's such a huge accomplishment. We have people, other organizations and other communities reaching out to us to ask us exactly how we did that. We share our stories, we share our advocacy plan, etc. It was a huge milestone for us, and something that we hope that other organizations are able to also mimic and do the same.
1: Last couple questions for you. I started off asking the difference between SMA, spinal muscular atrophy, and muscular dystrophy. Somebody of a certain age, I remember the Jerry Lewis the telethon. What do you wish more Americans understood about SMA?
0: I think that it's an inherited disease. It is a genetic disorder that is progressive. It is something that is not reversible. I think that is really important. Mm-hmm. I think that a misnomer with many people in the community is they hear genetic treatment, and this could be for any disease out there, is that this is not a cure. We still have a long ways to go, and that we will see progress, and we may stop it where it's at or slow it down. Mm-hmm. That doesn't reverse the symptoms, that doesn't reverse the complications, and we still need to make sure that we are supporting this community, both, you know, in resources as a Kilp village, but also in, you know, financials, so that we can ensure that the next generations perhaps don't have to see it at all.
1: If you and I spoke in 5 years about this, what do you hope we would be talking about?
0: I would hope that we would be talking about that our adults who didn't think that they were going to live past the age of 20 are now in their 60s, 70s, and 80s. The children that are born today are running, walking, and have no complications whatsoever. And that we have truly a full functioning treatment regimen for every single person who has SMA.
1: CureSMA.org is the website, CureSMA.org. Jamie Gibson, Chief Development Officer with Cure SMA, has been speaking with us. Thank you so much for the time. Best of luck this month, and thank you so much for what you're doing.
0: Thank you, Manny. I appreciate it.
1: I am Manny Munoz. I appreciate you listening to iHeartRadio's Communities This Week. As always, if you have any questions, comments, or suggestions, reach out to me on Instagram. My handle is at IODManny. That's at IODManny. And that'll do it for another edition of iHeartRadio's Communities. I'm Manny Munoz. Until next time.
2: An extreme heat dome will be creating blistering temperatures today from San Diego to North Dakota. Forecasters say highs across the West will be up to 20 degrees above normal for this time of year from Southern California to West Texas and from the Central Rockies to the Upper Plains. Expect more daily record highs across the region and a greater chance for wildfires. AccuWeather says Palm Springs, California hit 117 Saturday. Phoenix could hit 115 both today and tomorrow. President Trump is backing down on his threat to attack Iran. Trump had threatened to attack Iran's energy infrastructure sometime over the weekend in an effort to convince Tehran to surrender. In a post last night on social media, however, Trump said, "We have just been asked by Iran and other Middle Eastern countries to hold off any attack," and that he agreed to do so in order to get a deal done quickly that would include the immediate, complete, and total opening of the Hormuz Strait and an end to Iran's nuclear threat. He added Israel is on board with the latest course of action. I'm Lisa Taylor.
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5: Thank you for tuning in. A great show ahead for you, so stay tuned. But before we begin, I'd like you to put on your thinking cap, all right? Can you name this nutrient? Now, nutritionists love it because clinical research shows it fights fatigue while promoting muscle strength and endurance. By one antioxidant measurement, it's 6,000 times more powerful than vitamin C. It's 800 times stronger than CoQ10. It can improve your depth perception. And millions of people in Japan use it every day to fight wrinkles and fine lines from the inside out. So what is it? What nutrient are we talking about? Well, Sherry Torkos is here to reveal the secret. She's a practicing pharmacist and author. She's written more than a dozen books on health, including the Canadian Encyclopedia of Natural Medicine. Welcome to the program, Sherry Torkos. Good to have you here.
6: Hey there, Mark. Thanks so much for having me. This secret nutrient that we're going to be talking about is called astaxanthin. Mm-hmm. And Reader's Digest, they featured it brilliantly in an article called The Latest It Antioxidant. Astaxanthin is a fountain of youth. As you mentioned, very popular in Japan, used mainstream for promoting beauty from within as a capsule. But here in North America, people just aren't as familiar with it. But listen to this. It has 60 human studies validating its efficacy. And as a pharmacist, this really caught my attention. And this nutrient is not something that you can get enough of in diet. It's found in salmon, mm-hmm. but you'd really have to eat a lot of salmon, like 5 pounds, just to get a good daily dose.
5: Well, so as much as I love salmon, but I'm not going that far. Sherry, I didn't know that there were 60-plus human clinical studies in this specific natural form of astaxanthin that happens to be in Purity's AstaFX formula. Talked about Japan. Now, this is a capsule. This particular astaxanthin is all the rage for skin health, as they've been finding in Japan. Very, very interesting on so many fronts here, right?
6: Yeah, for sure. I mean, astaxanthin at just a 4 milligram dose, and that's the clinical dose that is in Purity's AstaFX formula. Mm-hmm. It's clinically tested and shown to fight fine lines and wrinkles from the inside, and millions in Asia take it daily just for that. And I don't want to get too technical here, but just one human study that I'd like to mention to back up these benefits. They used the exact same dose and the type of astaxanthin that's in Purity's product, and they discovered significant benefits for skin hydration, skin texture, smoothness, elasticity, reduction of skin spots. And there was even a reduction of redness and an improvement in the evenness of skin tone. So we're talking about big beauty benefits, and it works from the inside out, which is fabulous. Men love it, women love it, and it's really catching on here in North America.
5: It sure is. It's a really impressive list of clinical benefits for beautifying skin from the inside out. No wonder they love it there in Japan, and now we're learning about it here. But Sherry, I know you like to say the wrinkle-reducing benefits and the skin tone benefits are just part of this. That's just kind of the cherry on the top. What do you mean by this?
6: Well, you know, I talk to a lot of people in the pharmacy every week. So I work as a pharmacist, and I also get a lot of friends and family and colleagues asking me about their health. And many people are, you know, in their 50s, 60s, 70s, and they really like the idea of a supplement mm-hmm. that can help to improve the appearance of their skin. I mean, we all want beautiful, youthful skin, but for most people, this really isn't the key benefit. What's at the top of the list when you ask people, like, what do they most want to achieve in their health and their wellness? They want something that will help to promote muscle strength, and they want stamina. They want to be able to do the activities they enjoy: golf, tennis, hiking, playing with their kids and grandkids. And this is actually patented for muscle strength. You know, people want energy to fight fatigue. They want to feel sharp. They're also concerned about their vision. They want to keep their eyes healthy. People are concerned about heart health, circulation, immunity. Right. All of these areas, really, we're talking about staying healthy from the inside out. So, you know, when you think of it, the skin benefits are compelling, but to me, it's really just the cherry on the top.
5: Yeah, well, Sherry, you were saying that astaxanthin helps with endurance and performance against salmon loaded with astaxanthin. They perform these amazing feats of endurance. Astaxanthin is also found in high levels in the eyes of seagulls. Now, that's interesting. Humans bike faster when they supplement with a specific form of astaxanthin. So is there a common denominator in all of this, these kinds of bits of information?
6: Well, the research here is really clear. Astaxanthin is a molecule that fuels healthy performance, energy, stamina, strength. That's what we see in nature, and that's what we see in humans, too. It's like if you're getting older and you want an edge for strength, for energy, for youthful skin, to fight wrinkles from the inside out, but also to promote endurance and healthy vision, this is what you take. You take this AstaFX formula with a clinical dose of the right type of astaxanthin, and you really feel it. By one measure of antioxidant activity called singlet oxygen quenching activity, astaxanthin is 800 times stronger than CoQ10. And this was published in 2007 in a journal called Carotenoid Science. Another study found that astaxanthin is 6,000 times stronger than vitamin C as an antioxidant, again, in its singlet oxygen scavenging capacity. So it's incredible.
5: Well, I know Purity has a free bottle of AstaFX, just two little liquid capsules a day. That's all you need. And we're going to give out a special 800 number in just a moment for our listeners to take advantage of the free bottle offer. But before we do that, Sherry, Purity uses this natural form of astaxanthin, not that synthetic, cheaper form like you find out there on the market. This is really important as well, correct?
6: Yeah, you definitely need to do your homework when choosing supplements. And that's what I did. AstaFX uses 4 milligrams of the world's most clinically researched natural form of astaxanthin, called Astareal.
5: Sherry Tarkos, pharmacist and author, is with us here on the program. Sherry, we learned today that astaxanthin is 6,000 times more powerful by this one measurement of antioxidant activity when compared to vitamin C. This AstaFX has so much power. Purity has something like 100 plus unsolicited testimonials on their website, and I found a couple that I especially enjoy. If I could read a couple of those, I think this is very interesting, if it's okay with you.
6: Sure, I think it's great to share feedback from people that are really taking the product.
5: Yeah, here's one from Ava in Texas. She gives AstaFX 5 stars, and she writes, quote, "After taking AstaFX, my son was visiting us and said, 'Mom, you look youthful. I'm a Purity Products customer for the last 3 years and will never go back.'" That's from Ava. Here's one from Nina in Ottawa, Ontario. She's in the age group 45 to 54, gives it another 5-star review. She says this, quote, "Since taking AstaFX, I've felt so much better. My energy level, I would say, has gone from a 3 to a 10. How about that? She says, "So I feel energized whenever taking. My husband even noticed I no longer complain about housework. Well, I've talked about this amazing product to all my family and friends. I'm sure they see how well I look because I feel great from the inside out. I've even noticed my skin appears healthier, too. I feel like a fountain of youth." Now, that's pretty good stuff from actual customers who've been trying AstaFX. And, Sherry, you mentioned before we started the show, you've been taking this product for yourself. And I know, knowing you for some time, it's worked very well for you, hasn't it?
6: It has. You know, I've been taking it for about 2 years now, mm-hmm. and people are often surprised to hear that I'm 50. They tell me that I look more like I'm 35, which is nice to hear.
1: Yep. Mm-hmm.
6: I do eat healthy, and I exercise regularly, but I'm also a strong believer in the benefits of taking research-based supplements. And I take AstaFX every day to stay strong, healthy, to keep my energy levels up, and for my skin, I mean, I want to do everything I can to stay youthful and to keep my body sharp and also to prevent some of those issues that can arise as we age.
5: 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We'll give you the number and the special offer again at the end of the show in a few minutes, but lots to cover today. We'll get back to it here with Sherry Tarkos. She's an author and pharmacist, and always great to have you on the show. Such great information, Sherry. Can you share with us a quick study or two to sort of back this up, highlight the science behind the elite astaxanthin that's found in AstaFX? Because I know there are, what, dozens and dozens of studies. Maybe you can pull out and highlight a couple of your favorites.
6: Yeah, for sure. So Dr. Mark Miller, he's a PhD, a biomedical researcher, he explains it well, and he's talking here about how free radicals compromise and undermine function and cellular performance in the body. He says astaxanthin is simply superb at negating this, as evidenced by clinical trials showing improved performance and accelerated recovery. In fact, research published in the Journal of Medicine and Science in Sports and Exercise found that those who took 4 milligrams of astaxanthin daily over 28 days scored better cycling times with greater output than those who did not take it. So they biked faster. Mm-hmm. I mean, remember this, astaxanthin is one of the few fat-soluble antioxidants that can actually neutralize free radicals even at the site of the mitochondrial membrane. It's like cellular body armor protecting your cells, your joints, blood vessels, brain, heart, and organs on many levels. So listen to this, Mark. Mm-hmm. There are 14 clinical studies on astaxanthin for brain health, 7 studies on skin health, 14 studies on eye health, including research for depth perception and focus, 6 studies showing astaxanthin supports cardio function, 42 studies on healthy aging and cellular health. I mean, there's a ton of research on human performance, too, showing benefits for energy, stamina, and endurance. I mean, this AstFX, it's incredibly powerful and versatile. It helps you stay in the game of life, stay energized, active, alert, healthy, and even stronger.
5: That is impressive on so many levels. So much great information there. And I know this astaxanthin has about a dozen patents, too. I'm looking here. I see there's a patent for promoting eye health and reducing eye fatigue. There's a patent for inhibiting the expression of cytokines in cells, and a patent, get this, on composition for body fat reduction. There's one for improving muscle atrophy in older adults. Sherry, I'd like to be a little bit of a skeptic here. How can this one simple nutrient magically do all of this? How can this AstaFX give us so many benefits? I mean, really?
6: Yeah, I know. It sounds amazing, too good to be true, but it really is true. Many of the studies that I'm referencing here, they're available on PubMed. These are reputable clinical studies conducted by leading researchers around the world that really back the benefits of astaxanthin. By the way, muscle output is better with astaxanthin, too. And this comes from astaxanthin research published in the International Journal of Sports Nutrition, November 2011. This was another study done with cyclists. They took 4 milligrams of astaxanthin. It was a small study, but very positive, showing that cyclists improved their trial time by 2 minutes in a 20-kilometer bike race. I mean, that's a meaningful improvement in a race like this. And the researchers said that they also burned fat more efficiently, which makes sense. Based on this research, Purity can actually make the claim that AstaFX will promote and improve power output in your muscles. I mean, I tell people, AstaFX in, strength and power out. It's transformative if you like energy. And this was found in other studies too, like one that looked at hand grip strength.
5: Oh, so much great information. If you're just tuning in, we're talking with pharmacist and author Sherry Tarkos here. I'm your host, Mark Larson. Now, in this hand grip study that you mentioned, I understand there, this involved, what, a 12 milligram dose? And they saw a 93% boost in hand strength in people who struggled with, well, a tennis elbow. That's a big deal. But our listeners might be saying, well, okay, maybe I don't play tennis. What about me? What does it mean for me, right?
6: Right. So think about this. A 93% increase in a person who has some repetitive stress in their elbow, it's an almost doubling in hand strength. So just think about all the things that you do in your daily life, picking up groceries, your kids, your grandkids, gripping the steering wheel of a car, playing golf or tennis, gardening or riding a bike. A doubling of grip strength makes a big difference. I mean, when you take astaxanthin, you get stronger, you feel stronger, you have more energy, endurance. If you play sports, you play stronger. So to me, it's really quite extraordinary.
5: That's great information, too. Now, Sherry, I want to share a couple more testimonials that caught my attention out of so many right there on the Purity website. Again, these are unsolicited. These are from real people. Here's one from Rick. He's a male, age 55 to 64, lives in Naples, Florida. He writes this. What a great product AstaFX has been for me. After starting taking AstaFX, my workout and strength has increased as if I were in my 20s again. And I've only been on AstaFX for 2 months now. Can't wait to see the long-term effect. I look forward to taking AstaFX every morning for my afternoon workouts. I'll be taking this product for a long time. Here's Dee Dee. She's a female, age 45 to 54. She lives in Laurel Park, North Carolina. She writes this, quote, I've been using AstaFX for a month now. I can see the difference in my energy level. I now have more energy, feel better since taking this product. I can actually see a difference in my skin as well. I'm a smoker who has smoking lines around my mouth, but the lines have diminished about 50%. Overall, I am so thrilled with my energy level. I love this product. Just a couple of samples from the real people who have responded on Purity's website. And Sherry, I'm looking at the list of patents again on this astaxanthin compound. This is where the, you know, the science, the research backs up what we're talking about. This is just flat out amazing. And now, Sherry, a lot of people out there are going to think what I'm going to say here sounds a little bit odd. But you said before the show, this supplement may even help people drive a car better or use the computer more comfortably. I mean, come on, how does this happen?
6: It does sound funny, but AstaFX may actually help in these areas too. And here's why. One of the interesting things about astaxanthin is that it's a relative of vitamin A. And we know that vitamin A is good for our eyes, good for vision. Astaxanthin is too. Astaxanthin has actually been shown to fight oxidation in eye tissue. Scientists did a study where they found a 46% improvement in a measurement called depth perception. Now, depth perception, that's our ability to determine distances between objects, or basically to see in three dimensions. And researchers, they studied a handball team, specifically looking at how quickly they could change focus. And guess what? The handball team that was supplementing with astaxanthin, they were able to improve their accuracy and improve their performance in the depth perception test. Other research has also shown that astaxanthin helps reduce eye fatigue. And, you know, when you're on a computer, that's a big deal. Everyone's on computers these days and for long periods of time, and it's hard on our eyes. And we know that if you're driving a car and it's late at night and your reaction time is slow, that's not good. Astaxanthin actually helps the eyes focus and refocus. Dr. Hecht, PhD, one of the leading researchers at AstaReal, says that the product actually helps your eyes be more resilient. You see better with it. Your eyes are healthier. I mean, who doesn't love those benefits?
5: Again, we're talking with pharmacist and health author Sherry Torkos about our free bottle offer from Purity Products, talking about AstaFX. So much ground to cover. Sherry, I want to get back to the skin benefits and this issue of wrinkle reduction. Not as a cream or as a lotion, but as a capsule. You take it orally. This patent also covers this. You say this ingredient is proven to reduce wrinkles, and not just by a little. We're talking a dramatic amount. What's going on with this?
6: Yeah, I know. It's fascinating. A huge benefit. People want to look younger. I know I do. And I've noticed significant benefits since I've started taking it. But it's the science here that really shines. The whole concept of taking oral supplements to improve skin health. Relatively new concept here in North America, but in Japan, this is mainstream. Astaxanthin is already one of, if not the most successful ingredients in a new class of products called cosmeceuticals, or supplements that you take orally to enhance the cosmetic appearance of your skin. So listen to this. In one study, they gave 4 milligrams of astaxanthin, which, by the way, is the actual amount you get in Purity's AstaFX, and the skin benefits were dramatic. Within 6 weeks, every single person in the treatment group, 100% of participants in the study, reported that their skin had improved significantly. Everybody got results. Fine lines, hydration, elasticity, all improved. Listen to this. The participants experienced about 50% improvement in dryness, moisture, roughness, elasticity, fine lines, wrinkles, even age spots were significantly diminished. And this is literally in line with the best, the highest quality, and the most expensive topical products, the lotions and potions that we put on our skin. And again, AstaFX, it's exclusive to Purity Products.
5: 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By the way, limit one free offer per household, please. Now, Sherry, for people who are just tuning in, one of the many highlights we covered earlier on today's program is just how revolutionary this special Purity Astaxanthin is for redefining aging skin. And astaxanthin works its magic inside the body in areas like endurance, stamina, energy. These are so many of the inside-out benefits that people will feel. And in fact, what will they feel when they start taking AstaFX?
6: So the reason you need to give this a try is because the benefits are real. The science is very compelling. Over 60 clinical studies and patents. I mean, the product is impressive and it really works. This is a product where you will actually see and feel the benefits after taking it a month or so. The cosmetic benefits for your skin, we just mentioned a minute ago, really incredible. I've been taking it myself and I see a huge difference. Others have noticed too. People are always saying to me, you know, what do you use on your skin? What are you taking? And, you know, I tell people what you put into your body is just as important, if not more so, than what you apply to your skin. And think about the vision benefits, really unmatched by any other nutrient or supplement out there. It targets tired eyes, eye strain, and it helps improve eye focus and depth perception. It's great for circulation, energy, muscle strength, and endurance. You can literally boost your strength. As we age, this is crucial. It helps you enjoy life and stay in the game. Mm-hmm. And it can even help with recovery after exercise. Next, astaxanthin has the ability to fight fatigue and support mitochondrial function. So that means cellular energy and ATP support.
5: Now, Sherry, didn't you mention before the show that astaxanthin has the ability to assist body burning fat for energy? I understand they're even looking at this as a weight loss and weight management ingredient. This is pretty fascinating in itself. Talk about what we're seeing in some of these initial studies on dieters.
6: Sure. You know, research has shown that astaxanthin can actually help promote and enhance fat metabolism. That's one of its unique benefits. It can actually help your cells burn fat more efficiently. Researchers did an 8-week study where they gave a group of middle-aged women 12 milligrams of astaxanthin. They had them do a little exercise, and these women experienced a reduction in body weight, and it was almost all fat, which is fantastic. Now, I don't want anybody to misunderstand here. It's not a magic weight loss pill by any means, but certainly this early research suggests that this can be a useful tool in addition to exercise to help you burn a little extra weight.
5: Now, Sherry, just a few moments left before we wrap up the program. I want to take a quick step back for a moment. I know we have this great free bottle offer today. We're talking AstaFX from Purity Products, and we'll get to that offer as we wrap up the program. Free bottle of AstaFX for all of our listeners. Again, it promotes healthy vision, skin, muscle, fights wrinkles like no other. And most of us have just never heard about all of this until today. So tell our listeners again how astaxanthin compares to other antioxidants or phytonutrients that are out there on the market right now, because this is truly unique, isn't it?
6: Well, you know, from an antioxidant perspective, the healthy aging perspective, astaxanthin is up to 6,000 times more potent than vitamin C in its singlet oxygen-quenching capacity. That should be enough to get everybody excited. There's really, you know, something in this for everybody. With AstaFX from Purity here, you get to see the amazing power of astaxanthin for yourself. It's the king of the carotenoids, and very few people are aware of its benefits. And I think millions are missing out on it because they just aren't aware of this incredible evidence-based nutraceutical.
5: And I know it may sound too good to be true for some people, Sherry. What do you say to any skeptics saying, come on, does it really do all of this?
6: Well, I'm a pharmacist, and in my training as a pharmacist, I'm trained to look at the science and to see what the science says. And the science on astaxanthin is very clear, backed by over 60 clinical studies, and many of these studies are accessible on PubMed, so you can check them out yourself. But the key takeaway is this: the benefits are real, the cosmetic benefits, the endurance benefits, the strength benefits, the vision benefits, circulation, cardio, the product really works. I mean, the science is so strong. I see the difference in how it makes my skin look and how I feel. I feel stronger, healthier, and I encourage folks to give this a try. With this free bottle offer from Purity, there's nothing to lose and so much to gain.
5: Such great information, wonderful show, and always good to talk with you, Sherry. Thank you so much for joining us today.
6: Thank you.
5: Sherry Tarkos, who's an author, she's a practicing pharmacist. 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
10: 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Yes,
11: A pause on planned large-scale attacks against Iran. I'm Ann Carrick, Fox News. President Trump citing new progress toward a potential agreement. Fox's Rebecca Castor.
12: This was set to be one of the largest bombing campaigns against Iran to date, but now the president is signaling a peace deal could be close. He wrote on Truth Social, the USA is locked and loaded and ready to go against Iran. Despite this, we have just been asked by Iran and other Middle Eastern countries to hold off any attack and that the perimeters of a deal has been agreed to. This would include the immediate, complete, and total opening of the Hormuz Strait and an end to Iran's nuclear threat. I have agreed to cancel the attack, subject to being able to rapidly make a deal. According to Axios, one of those Middle Eastern allies who asked President Trump to hold off on further strikes was the Saudi Crown Prince.
11: The White House confirms the president spoke by phone with the Saudi crown prince as Saudi Arabia and other countries in the region call on the U.S. to de-escalate the conflict. A wildfire in Spokane, Washington has burned more than 3,000 acres. Fox Weather's Adam Klotz has the latest.
13: Winds, dry conditions, hot conditions, all spurring on these fires. There's a number of them across the western United States. A whole lot actually across the Pacific Northwest, and smoke's funneling out into the country. Some of the thickest smoke across portions of the Intermountain West getting down into Texas. The upper level winds really driving that. Still a risk for some wildfires today across portions of Montana as the weather's dry. And yes, it's still hot. Heat alerts across the west, including Montana, but stretching down into the desert southwest. We are going to see some records fall today. Colorado to Wyoming, all over 100 degrees. Phoenix, closer to 115 degrees.
11: Washington State Governor Bob Ferguson declared a state of emergency. Almost 2 million acres across the Pacific Northwest have been burned by wildfires this season. A burn ban also is in effect to prevent new fires. 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
15: 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I am your host, Steve Summers, and I've got to tell you, we have got a fascinating show for you today. Now, if you're like most people, you may have noticed that when you hit 50, you kind of hit the wall. You know, between your joints, the heart, the brain, your eyes, your energy, you name it. Now, when you hit 50, you have to pay attention to your health. We all know that. So whether you're 40 or 50 or say in your 60s or 70s or even older for that matter, our guest today says he's discovered something that you can unlock the key to feeling better at any age. This is exciting. What is it? What are we talking about? Why do you need to know about this? Well, stay tuned. Dr. Neil Levin is on the line here. Dr. Neil Levin is a chiropractor. He's a nutritionist. He's a longtime advisor for Purity Products. Welcome, Dr. Levin. So great to have you back on the show today. This is a big story, isn't it?
16: Oh, absolutely, Steve. And let's cut right to the chase here. That discovery you talked about at the top there, it's krill oil, because krill oil is simply amazing for us. It's great for the heart, great for the joints, fantastic for the brain, for the eyes. I mean, I have people coming into my clinic every single day, and they want to feel better. I mean, they want to feel physically better, stronger. They want their joints to feel comfortable, but they want to stay mentally sharp. They want to keep that brain thinking like it did when they were younger. They want to protect themselves from coronary heart disease and maintain those flexible, healthy, youthful arteries for wonderful circulation. Hey, Steve, they want to boost their energy. And you know, why not? I mean, we deserve it. And that's what we're going to be talking about here today with this Krill Omega 50 Plus, which is the cutting edge combination, Steve, of krill oil, which is so fabulous for us. But we've infused the krill oil. Now, this is so important. We've infused the krill oil with the high omega-3 concentrated fish oil. You need to do that when you're dealing with krill, because krill just isn't high enough in omega-3. So many other important parameters and virtues, but you got to get that high omega-3 fish oil in there, and we've done that. So this is now the best of both worlds. But we didn't stop there. For the 50-plussers, we've added some vitamin D. We doubled the antioxidant power, and Steve, we actually increased the amount of krill by 67%. So this now becomes the finest omega-3 nutrient in the world, as far as I'm concerned.
15: This is very, very exciting. This krill oil sensation, I mean, it is all over the news, Dr. Neil Levin. Great studies are out there. Many experts are declaring that krill oil is better than fish oil. So give us this lowdown on this krill omega-50 plus formula.
16: Right. Steve, you know, if I told you, and we did talk about this before the show, that there's this one tiny pill that benefits the joints and the brain and memory, mood, coronary heart disease, wonderful for the arteries, makes your hair shine, great for the skin. I mean, what would you say to that?
15: Hey, where is it? Where can I get this stuff?
16: Right, and we have it. It's Krill Omega 50 Plus, and we're going to give it to everybody for free today. And that's really cool, because Purity wants everybody to try this, because they know they're going to see a huge difference. But get this. On top of that, for the first 1,000 people that call today, we're giving away a second gift, because I just demanded this. You know, when we're dealing with the 50-plussers, and hey, you know, if you're 40 and you feel like your energy is low, this is for you also. But for people 50 and over, we're also giving away free B12 energy melts. I demanded this because, hey, as we're getting a little older, we don't absorb that B12 as well, and I want you to feel the benefits from this Krill Omega 50+. So I'm going to jack up those B12 levels for you today as well. You know, what value proposition.
15: You know, when it comes to your health, it really is a win-win. This is amazing. I heard you say that this can actually reduce the risk of coronary heart disease. I mean, when you hear that, whose ears don't perk up after that? How exactly does that work anyway?
16: Right. Well, Krill Omega 50 Plus, remember, this is the combination of krill oil with the high omega-3, highly concentrated fish oil. So it's much higher in omega-3s than most krill oil formulas would be. So when we're dealing with the high omega-3 fish oil, we're talking about support for the HDL cholesterol, healthy, youthful, flexible arteries. That's so great for the circulation, heart muscle strength, platelet activity, red blood cells that stay nice and soft and flexible so they can work their way through those little capillaries. Oh, what about triglycerides? That becomes so important. So this Krill Omega 50 Plus supports the heart in so many ways. And, you know, the bottom line is we need to think about this because as we're getting a little older, 50 plus, maybe mid-40s, certainly 60s and 70s, it's decision time. I mean, you know your body's not working the way it did when you were in your 30s.
15: Exactly.
16: The energy might not be there. You need to make a decision. Are you going to take it laying down and just let yourself get old, or are you going to do something about it? Are you going to stay physically active? Are you going to do the things you need to stay healthy? And getting these omega-3s, the krill oil, the vitamin D, the antioxidants makes such a difference. This is a game changer for anybody in that 50-plus age group.
15: Doc, this is absolutely great information. I know that omega-3s, talk about that just for a second, are best known for their cardiovascular benefits, and they're certainly also known as brain food. Now, we've discussed this in some of the past shows. If you would, touch on the brain benefits for our listeners listening out there today, and tell us why you say that supplementing with omega-3s isn't just a good idea for the brain, but an absolute necessity.
16: Oh, this is such an important point that you're bringing up. Absolutely. For brain health, we must get these omega-3s back in there. You know, when you think about omega-3s and you think about brain health and memory and mood and feeling sharp, you really want to single out the DHA component. That's the docosahexaenoic acid. You know what, Steve? Your brain is 60% fat by weight. And of that, 25% needs to be DHA. You know what I use an analogy in my practice? People understand calcium and bone health, right? If you don't have calcium in your diet and you don't supplement with calcium, your bones are going to get brittle and weak. You understand that, right?
15: Right, exactly.
16: That's what happens to bones. Bones need calcium for their normal strength and structure. Now, with the brain, it's the same. DHA for normal structure. We use this for one brain neuron to communicate with another, to build out the brain, to make the serotonin, the dopamine, all the feel-good neurotransmitters. So must have it, must get it back in there. So important. And with this Krill Omega 50 Plus, we've increased the level of DHA because we've put the concentrated omega-3s in there. Now, with Krill Omega 50 Plus, you're going to get 130 milligrams of DHA per serving, Steve.
15: Wow.
16: The leading brand of krill oil, you're going to get 24.
15: Excellent.
16: 24 in the leading brand, you're going to get 130 with Krill Omega 50 Plus. That's why this is so incredible for the brain.
15: This is absolutely exciting. I got to tell you, though, during the last Krill show that we did together, you totally shocked me, Doc. I remember this specifically. You said that.
16: Tell me, I'm on the edge of my seat. What did I say?
15: You said, and I remember, that the studies show that krill oil improves joint comfort in just 7 days. Now, if the benefits for the brain and the heart didn't perk my ears up, that certainly would. If you would, touch on the study and tell us how this works.
16: Right. That was a great study. In fact, that's the reason I started taking krill oil about 5-6 years ago. Mm-hmm. A pilot study, double blind, placebo controlled, exactly what you want to see out of the Journal of the American College of Nutrition. Now, participants got 300 milligrams of krill oil or placebo. Now, remember, in Krill Omega 50 Plus, we're giving you even more. We're giving you 500 milligrams of krill oil, so even more potent. But the participants in the study that got the krill oil got some amazing joint benefits, Steve. Get this. In just 7 days, and you remember this from the last show, but in just 7 days, they were 28% more comfortable. That's a jaw dropper. When I read that, I immediately went out and bought my first bottle of krill oil. But after 30 days, they were 38% more comfortable. The researchers didn't stop there. They looked at flexibility of the joints. They looked at function of the joints. All improved. And I call this the krill oil advantage. So if you're out there and you're taking fish oil, well, fish oil is great. I mean, fish oil is in here. It's so important, but you're not going to get the same joint advantages just on krill. You're not going to experience this joint comfort benefit that we get specifically from the krill. And remember, in Krill Omega 50 Plus, we've jacked up the levels of the krill 67% more. So in terms of dosage, fantastic.
15: That's big. That is absolutely big. Hey, I was on the website, and the testimonials on the Krill Omega 50 Plus, they're incredible. I mean, people, obviously love this product. I'd like to share a couple of my favorites here.
16: Sure, sure.
15: Believer writes in, she's a female age 45 to 54 from Georgia. She rates it 5 out of 5 stars. She writes, "This has helped. Less grind on my knees when climbing up the steps. Beneficial to my overall health, both physically and mentally. I just feel better," is what she said. Also, Safety Susan, age 55 to 64 from Sacramento, California. She writes to 5 out of 5 stars. "I was a little worried about fishy aftertaste. However, I have not burped it even once." She goes, "I like it better than regular fish oil. The capsule size is smaller and it's easy to swallow." This is big, the capsule size being smaller.
16: You know, and I'm really glad you picked that one out, because Safety Suzanne picks out a very important point there. I don't think we've really harped on this enough, because people have trouble swallowing those huge horse pills, you know, those huge omega-3 pills. These are tiny. So this is why this is such a breakthrough. These capsules are so small and easy to swallow. Anybody can easily swallow them. But at the same time, we've increased the dosage of krill by 67%. We've boosted the antioxidant power. The vitamin D is in there. We supercharged the whole thing with the high omega-3, highly concentrated fish oil. So important for the heart. So yeah, Safety Suzanne, she really nailed it there. I want to read a couple myself. This one in front of me, Blessed. She's in the 55 to 64 age bracket, Fort Worth, Texas, 5 out of 5 stars. She writes, "I was experiencing brain fog. I couldn't remember things at work. Felt I was slowing down mentally. Purity was offering a free bottle. I've been taking it for a year, and I swear by it. I have experienced a difference in my brain and body." Good for you, Blessed. Let me read one more. Odie, 54. Male in the 55 to 64 category, 5 out of 5 stars. He's from Canada. He writes, "Awesome experience. I started taking krill omega 50 plus about 5 weeks ago and have nothing but good things to say about it. I'm experiencing more benefits than I thought possible. The most noticeable is that I feel more mentally alert. I'm finding it easier to get out of bed in the morning. I feel satisfied with 6 to 8 hours of sleep. I wake up with an energy that I haven't felt in a long, long time." You know what? I'm not surprised at these testimonials at all, because, again, I take this product myself. Mm-hmm. It's fabulous. My patients love the Krill Omega 50 Plus. They feel it in their joints. They feel it in their brain. They feel it in their energy, their circulation. They just feel better. That's what everybody tells me when they get in this Krill Omega 50 Plus.
15: Now, Dr. Neil Levin, talk for a minute, if you would, about the B12 Energy Melts, too. This is really an exciting addition.
16: So important.
15: You gave these away in our last Krill show as well, and the feedback has been absolutely overwhelming. People simply love the energy, the pep, the vigor they feel when they have their B12 levels restored with these. And now Purity's going to do it again. So 2 free bottles here today for the listeners. Tell us about this.
16: Yeah, remember, first of all the listeners today that pick up the phone and call are going to get a free bottle of this Krill Omega 50 Plus. Amazing, with the krill oil, 67% more krill oil, the high omega-3 fish oil, boosting those omega-3 levels, so critical for the heart, for the skin, for the hair, for the eyes. On top of that, we added the vitamin D, so important, so pure, so pristine. But now, the B12 energy melts, why are they here? I said to Purity, I said, "Guys, we're dealing with the 50-plussers here. Even people of 45, 50, 60, 70, they're having more trouble absorbing the B12, and B12 is critical. You think B12, think energy. If your energy is low and you're in your 50s or 60s, I mean, it may be a B12 issue. B12 helps the body to make red blood cells. We need that to carry oxygen to the tissue, so important for energy. 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
15: 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So listen to this. 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

0: of energy melts at 1-800-500-1842. 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Now, Doc, I've seen these ads where they say that krill oil is 48 times stronger than fish oil. Is that true? Does that make any sense?
1: Well, you know, obviously these are the krill guys talking, right?
0: Right.
1: But you could look at it both ways. Let's get into krill in just a moment. But first, let's pat the fish oil guys on the shoulder, because, you know, you could say that the fish oil is better and stronger, but we're talking about the concentrated high omega-3 fish oil here, because it's higher in the omega-3s, the EPA and DHA that are so important for the heart, the brain, the memory, mood, your eyes, your skin, your hair, your nails. So in one sense, you could say, well, the fish oil is better. But in another sense, I have to hand it to the krill guys, because in terms of antioxidant power, krill oil is extraordinary. And it's because there's a molecule in krill oil that's naturally occurring called astaxanthin. And this astaxanthin, Steve, this is one of the most powerful antioxidants we've ever discovered. Steve, by one measure of antioxidant activity, it's 6,000 times stronger than vitamin C.
0: Wow.
1: So amazing antioxidant power in the krill. And now, as we're getting older, 50-plussers like myself, I'm 52, and we don't make as many antioxidants naturally. Our antioxidant systems are kind of slowing down, and at the same time, we're producing more free radicals naturally. This is why we call it Krill Omega 50+, extra antioxidant power and extra krill. Remember, 500 milligrams of krill instead of 300, that's 67% more, plus the vitamin D, so important for us. And this is just an incredible value proposition. I have folks, they were going out and they were getting the krill separately and the fish oil separately, the antioxidants, the vitamin. You could spend $75 doing that.
0: No kidding.
1: You're getting it all for free today. This is the best of both worlds, this combination product with the krill and the fish oil. It's not one being better than the other. They're both great. And this is the best of both worlds.
0: You know, thank God for Purity products. I'm serious. Seriously, because when you think about where our food supply is gone and where we are today, we have to have something that allows us to feel better as we age, to age gracefully. It's amazing to me as we talk about
1: this. And
0: that's
1: why I love the way that Purity gives away the free bottles. Because, you know, people can be skeptical.
0: Sure.
1: They should be skeptical. But now they can be skeptical and they say, okay, you know what? This sounds pretty important. I'm going to give this a go. It's only going to cost me $6.95. And they get it and they try it out. And what they start to see, because it doesn't take long, remember that joint study, 7 days, 28% more comfortable. What they start to see is, hey, I'm more comfortable. I feel better. They notice their energy is better. And they realize, hey, you know what? This is important. And they tell their friends, and they tell their relatives, and they tell their loved ones. And Purity's been doing business this way for, I don't know, 20 years now. Let's look at one more. You know, this is a great testimonial by Gracie. 5 out of 5 stars, she writes, it works. I feel a difference in my joints after only 1 week. Also, you have the nicest staff. That's what Gracie writes. You have the nicest staff. People are going to appreciate working with Purity. They're a fantastic company. They put their money where their mouth is. They give out free bottles, and you try it, and you're like, wow, this is great stuff. Thank God for Purity.
0: Let's talk about the heart health for a moment. It's probably the single greatest concern that people face as they age. So anything that we can do to boost heart health becomes really a top priority. You know this, I know this, and those folks out there know this as well. And I know you mentioned earlier that omega-3s literally lower our risk of coronary heart disease. Do I have that correct? Because that's a big statement.
1: You know, absolutely. I mean, protecting the heart, this is what put omega-3s on the map back in the 70s. Dr. Dierberg discovered, you know, how protective they were for the Eskimos. Mm-hmm. By the way, he's a wonderful guy. I had lunch with him a year or two ago. Great conversation. But bottom line is, omega-3s protect our heart in so many ways. They promote a smooth, rhythmical heartbeat, important for the body's normal inflammatory response in the heart muscle, inside the arteries and veins. They promote those youthful, flexible arteries, so important for circulation. They promote healthy blood platelet activity, healthy red blood cell activity. They support a healthy blood pressure. That's very important. Triglycerides. So they do so much for the heart. So simply amazing cardiovascular protection with these omega-3s.
0: It just keeps getting better, doesn't it? Hey, you know, I got a reminder.
1: I have patients come in here all the time, and I'm like, are you taking your omega-3s? I hope you're still taking your omega-3s. You know, they're afraid to say no. 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In fact, if there was only one nutrient that I could take, Steve, honest to God, if there was only one nutrient that I could take, hands down, it's omega-3s. That's the first, most important nutrient you could take. And this krill omega-50+, I love the way they combine the krill

0: with the fish oil, so you're getting the best of both worlds. Can't beat it.
1: 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Doc, this study you sent me on this omega-3s and the memory is amazing. It seems that the participants taking omega-3s had some pretty incredible benefits here. When you talk about memory, that is something that kind of slips as we get older. Tell us more about this, would you?
0: Right. This was a great study, an important study, because what they did here was very interesting. This out of the journal Neurology, and what they did is they checked the omega-3 level in the red blood cells of women, 1,000 women, older women. So this is a big study, 1,000 women. Mm-hmm. But then again, 8 years later, and the women were on average 78 years old at this point, they did MRI scans of the women's brains. And what they found, Steve, this is so amazing, they found that the brain volume for the women that had higher omega-3 indexes, in other words, they had more omega-3s in their red blood cells, mm-hmm. the women that had more omega-3s in their red blood cells, they had higher brain volume. They were actually maintaining more of the youthful size of the brain. Their brains were bigger. You could see it plainly in the MRI measurements. That's really
1: great.
0: Cool. But not only that, there's a very important part of the brain known as the hippocampus, a very important part of the brain that facilitates learning, facilitates memory. And there was greater brain volume in the hippocampus for people that had more omega-3s in their red blood cells. That's how you can really measure how much omega-3 someone's taking in. So if you take omega-3s, you will raise your omega-3 index. We know this. It's a fact. You take omega-3s, you raise that up. So you want to have more omega-3s in your bloodstream. Very important. That's how it infuses into all the cell membranes, into mm-hmm. the joints, into the brain, etc. So take the Krill Omega 50 Plus. You get the krill oil, 67% more krill oil, so fantastic for the joints. You get the high omega-3 fish oil, vitamin D in there as well, astaxanthin for extra antioxidant power, and protect that brain, protect your memory, facilitate that quick, that youthful thinking that's so fun to have. When you feel sharp, when you feel like your brain is working great, you have that brain energy, it's more fun to be in a conversation. You feel better, you wake out of bed, you have that energy, you feel mentally alert, you feel alive. That's the way I want to feel. That's the way young people feel. That's why we put this in this Krill Omega 50 Plus. We want people to feel younger. We want people to maintain their youthful vigor and attitude, and that's what this Krill Omega 50 Plus is all about.
1: All right, I got to tell you, Dr. Levin, I take the Krill Omega 50 Plus, and one of the things that I absolutely love about the pill is that it's so small. I mean, it's so easy to take, and so much better than trying to swallow one of those omega-3 horse pills, you know, the bigger ones. Anyone can take these with ease, and that's what's great about it. Tell us, how did you supercharge this formula while at the same time shrinking the capsule size? How do you do that?
0: Right. It's so amazing. This is really a breakthrough, Stephen. I mean, for those of you that are picturing this huge omega-3 pill, it's not like that. These are tiny. They're so small, anybody can swallow these. My son, Corey, has trouble swallowing pills. He gets these down like they're nothing. They're much smaller. They're easy to swallow. And now with our Lemon Lock flavor system, which I didn't even talk about before, you open the bottle up, Steve, it smells like lemon. 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So an incredible value, and here's what I want you to do. pick up the phone pretty quick, because believe it or not, 1,000 sounds like a lot, but it's not, Steve. On bigger radio stations, they move fast.
1: Right,
0: so
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0: 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Everybody's getting that. Don't worry. You're definitely going to get that. But if you're one of the first 1,000 callers, then you get the free B12 energy melt. So, no, we need to talk about that one more time. But I want you to get that, too, and I demand this, because this is Krill Omega 50 Plus. We want this for the folks. Hey, if you're in your 40s and you feel run down, it's great for you, too. But 50s, 60s, 70s, folks in that age bracket, they're not absorbing the B12 as well, because they're losing some of the intrinsic factors in the GI tract that are responsible for absorbing the B12. So now you put the B12 energy melt on your tongue, tastes delicious, and it just gets in there and boosts up those levels of B12. What do you feel? When you boost your level of B12, if you had been low, you feel more energy, because B12 helps make the red blood cells, carry oxygen to the tissues, helps burn your carbs for energy, great for the hair, skin, and nails, great for so many things. Steve, be one of the first 1,000 callers. 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
14: Good morning and welcome to The Flatline. I'm your host, Rick Hughes, and for the next few minutes, please stay with me. It won't be long. Only about 30 minutes of motivation, inspiration, education. And as always, no manipulation, because we're not trying to con you. We're not trying to sell you anything. We're not going to ask you to join anything. We'd just like to ask you to listen as I try to verify and identify God's plan for your life. We have a lot of new radio shows that are being broadcast this morning at new stations across the country. I'm so thankful right now. I think we're up to about 210 radio stations in America that are playing the show this morning. So thank you for a few minutes of your time. I'm sure we'll make it worthwhile. We're not going to try to sell you a product. We're not a political talk show. We're a show about the Bible and how you can learn God's wonderful plan for your life. I hope you'll stick with me. And if you ever get to wonder who we are, you can go to our website, rickhughesministries.org on the internet. 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And there you can click and find out everything we have to offer. Many free books, free study material. A lot of our shows are broadcast live online there. You can go back and listen to the old ones and the new ones as well. And some of our books, we have audio books online you can listen to. So I hope you take advantage of that. But I'm Rick Hughes, the host of the Flotline Radio Show. If it's the first time you've heard it, FLOT stands for Forward Line of Troops. And we're going to try to teach you how God's given at least 10 wonderful problem-solving devices in the Bible. Those problem-solving devices are built on biblical principles that will help you stop the outside sources of adversity before they ever become the inside source of stress. As we say always, adversity is, of course, inevitable, but stress is always optional. Because adversity is what those circumstances do to you, and stress, that's what you do to yourself. I had a man email me recently and wanted to know why I said worry's a sin. Worry is a mental attitude sin. Sometimes you call it anxiety. You can call it a lot of different things. But we're never allowed to worry. You don't have to worry. There's a better way to live. And that's one of our problem-solving devices called the Faith Rest Drill. I hope we get to teach that to you soon, because it'll show you how you never have to worry as long as the Lord Jesus Christ controls history. Now today I'd like to talk about something I think is very interesting. It's called having a spiritual compass. Having a spiritual compass. Many, many years ago, and I'm talking about many years ago, I was contacted by a sports writer for a local newspaper. His name was Mike. And we don't have that anymore. I guess your city doesn't have a newspaper longer either, but we used to get the paper all the time, and I enjoyed reading my morning newspaper. But that's gone. But anyhow, Mike wanted to do an article on what the fish were biting on my local lake. Since I was a well-known tournament fisherman, bass fisherman, I won a lot of tournaments. And whenever he needed information, he would sometimes call me and say, what are they doing there? How can I catch them? How can I write something in the paper that will help my readers learn how to catch them on Logan Martin Lake where you fish? Well, this article that he was going to write would appear in the Sunday morning sports page, along with pictures and instructions. So we met about 30 minutes before daylight and launched my boat at the local marina. And as daylight began to peek over the hills, a fog began to slow across the water. In a matter of just a few minutes, we were completely fogged in. Thank goodness I knew the area well enough to locate my position by looking at the shoreline. But in my desire to catch fish, I suggested we cross the lake, go to the eastern shoreline, and I did not have a compass, nor did I have a depth finder that had a GPS on it. But I literally thought in my arrogance I could idle to the other side and we'd be just fine. Well, once we got about 30 yards offshore, we were completely in a whiteout. I could not tell which direction the bank was located. The end result was that we idled around in circles until morning, until that dang fog lifted. At least lifted enough for me to see the opposite bank. The very next week, I went and purchased a compass, and I installed that on my dashboard in my boat so it wouldn't happen again. Now I could tell which direction I was going. As a young person, teenager, I grew up without a spiritual compass to guide me. My mother raised me in a single-parent home and never met my father. He left my mother when I was just a baby, and I never had the privilege of meeting him. And so I didn't have that compass that guided me in my life from a man, but I'm talking about a spiritual compass, spiritually speaking. So I was constantly making all kinds of mistakes, maybe like you, wandering with no clear direction in my life. And that all changed when I accepted the Lord Jesus Christ as my Savior, because in my new life, and now I was led to be around mature Christians who would help guide me through the details of life. And for the first time ever, I actually had confidence and purpose for my existence. No longer was I lost in the fog, so to say, the fog of life. I did a show one time on the fog of life, and fear of God was gone, God's word is not obeyed, and God's name is ignored. Many people live in a fog in their life. What about you? Do you live in a fog? Do you know why you're here? Do you know what God has in store for your future? Well, it all starts the minute you step into your new life in Jesus Christ, our Lord and Savior. Let me read to you how it all starts in 2 Corinthians 5:17. Therefore, if anyone is in Christ Jesus, he is a new creation, brand new person, born again. The Bible goes on to say, old things pass away, and behold, all things become new. That started for me at the age of 22 years old. You know, I like to say you're either going to be born twice or you're going to die twice. The first birthday you have nothing to do with. You just showed up and your dad said, it's a boy, have a cigar. But your second birthday is when you're saved or when you're born again, as the Lord Jesus Christ told Nicodemus in John chapter 3. Well, the first death is what's appointed unto man once to die, and after that the judgment. We know that. We understand that. In Revelation 20, whoever's name's not found written in the Lamb's Book of Life was cast into the lake of fire. This is the second death, quote, unquote. So you're going to be born twice or die twice. Fortunately, I've been born twice. I became a new creature at the age of 22 years old. I became a spiritual being, alive spiritually, no longer dead spiritually, and now with an opportunity to learn what life is all about. At the point of your conversion, your old life is gone. You have a new future, a new destiny in front of you. The issue is, do you wish to know God's plan that's been designed for you? Do you even want to know it? Are you interested at all? I'm asking you this morning, are you interested in knowing God's plan? In Romans 12:2, the Bible says, be not conformed to this world, but be transformed by the renewing of your mind, so that, in order that you may prove what is that good and acceptable and perfect will of God. So Paul is telling the Romans to change the way they think. You don't have to follow the world, conform to this world. That's called human viewpoint. That's the zeitgeist, they call it, the spirit of the times. You don't have to follow that. But you can be transformed by the renewing of your mind, changing the way you think, so that, in order that, you can prove what is good, yes, acceptable, yes, and perfect, will of God for your life. That's it. There are many people who would like to manipulate your thinking for you. I've run into those in my life. I'm sure you have too, probably especially around church and politics. Some people have good intentions, but are without spiritual insight. That verse I just read to you in Romans 12:2 instructs you to change the way you think if you wish to know what is the good, the acceptable, and the perfect will of God. That verse also said that we should not be conformed to this world's thinking, but we should be transformed by the renewing of our mind, changing the way we think. The spiritual compass that we need to guide us through the fog of life is found in the Bible, the Scriptures, the Holy Bible. Listen to God's guarantee as I read it to you. Psalm 32, verse 8. I will instruct you. I will teach you in the way which you should go, and I will guide you with my eyes. There's a wonderful promise from God. He can instruct you if you're instructable, if you're teachable. I will teach you what? In the way that you should go, and I will guide you. You have your own personal guide through the fog of life. What a wonderful promise God has made for us. Notice now, if you wish to have God guide you through the fog of life, there are two things required: instruction and teaching. Again, I will instruct you, and I will, what? Guide you with my eyes. If you wish to have God guide you, you got to have instruction and teaching. I did some guiding for a while and just kind of make a little money on the side sometimes many, many years ago. And you'd have to get people in your boat when you're guiding them fishing and teach them how to use a certain lure, how to use a certain product, what to look for, what not to look for, how to set the hook. The guide has to teach people. He has to not only guide them to where the fish are or where the game is, if they're a big game guide, but also how to take advantage of that and catch it or trap it or take it, whatever you want to do. So any traveler, any hunter, any fisherman who hires a guide knows there are proper instructions through teaching you what to do, what you should do, what you should not do. Notice Psalm 25, verse 8 and 9. Go back and give you another way of thinking. Psalm 32:8 said, I will instruct you and teach you and guide you. Listen to this verse. Psalm 25:8, good and upright is the Lord. Therefore will he teach, T-E-A-C-H, sinners in the way. And here comes our word now. Listen carefully. The meek will he guide in judgment, and the meek will he teach the way. The meek refers to humility. You're not teachable without some humility. The humble person is teachable. The arrogant person is not teachable because he has unrealistic self-expectations. He thinks he's something he's not. He justifies why he does it, why he does certain things. And he eventually destroys himself with his own arrogance. So if you want God to guide you, you're going to have some humility, enough humility to say, I don't know what I should do. I don't know where I should go. I don't know who I should be. I just a lot I don't know. Are the answers really found in the Bible? Yes. The answers are found in the Scripture. And through the ministry of God the Holy Spirit, those Scripture verses will guide you in how you should go through the fog of life and how to keep from destroying yourself in the process. What a wonderful promise it is from the Bible. But I wonder if you're of the opinion that you can guide yourself. Are you of the opinion you can teach yourself? I had a guy one time wanted to go catch some fish at night in this certain place I knew about, and he said, how do I get there? And I told him, I said, you need to let me take you up there so you don't wreck your boat. Well, he didn't. He figured he could do it himself, and he wrecked his boat coming back. So I wonder if that's you. Are you so arrogant you think you can teach yourself? Then you're mistaken. God the Father has gifted certain male individuals with the gift of pastor-teacher. Pastor-teacher. The Greek word is poimen kai didaskalos. And why did he do that? It says in the Bible, for the purpose of guiding you through the pitfalls of the devil's world. I want to read to you this passage. Listen carefully to these passages, and you'll understand the necessity of being filled with the Holy Spirit moment by moment, and the absolute need to sit under the ministry of a well-qualified pastor. Ephesians 4:11-13, so Christ himself gave the apostles, the prophets, the evangelists, and the pastors and teachers. Pastors and teachers is one word, not two. Poimen kai didaskalos, one word. And why did he do that? Verse 12, to equip his people for works of service, so that, or in order that, the body of Christ, that's Christians, may be built up until we all reach unity in the faith, in the knowledge of the Son of God, and become mature, attaining to the whole measure of the fullness of Christ. It's possible that you can live your Christian life and die and never become mature. That means you don't have a guide to guide you through life. You don't take the Bible seriously. You go to church and you sing a few songs and you forget everything you hear and you go home and do what you want to do. That doesn't work. That's why you get yourself in trouble all the time. So the Holy Spirit can guide the pastor if he studies and prepares and then it's his job to stand up and guide us. In John 14:15, if you love me, keep my mandates, Jesus said. And I will pray the Father, and he will give you another guide, another helper, so that he can abide with you forever. It's called the Spirit of Truth, or the Holy Spirit, who the world does not receive because it neither sees him nor knows him, but you will have him. He will dwell in you and be your guide, so to say. In John 14:26 again, but the Advocate, that's the guide, the Holy Spirit, whom the Father will send in my name, he will teach you all things and will remind you of everything that I've said to you. That's the words of the Lord Jesus Christ to his disciples. So he promised them, as when he left, that he would send a guide, a mentor, the Holy Spirit. When you and I, when we're filled with the Holy Spirit, and when we're sitting under the teaching ministry of a well-qualified pastor, we have our very own compass to guide us through life. The compass is made up of two things: the Scriptures, the Bible, and the filling of the Holy Spirit. Those two things guide you through life. In Proverbs 3:5-6, trust in the Lord with all of your heart. And what? And listen, and what? Do not lean to your own understanding. That's a good way to mess your life up right there, trying to think you know what's best, when the Scriptures tell you just the opposite. Don't try to figure it out on your own. Don't try to go walking in the woods at night without a flashlight. Don't try to go traipsing down the highway without a map. Do not lean to your own understanding, the Bible says. Trust in the Lord. That's faith. Put your faith in the Lord with all of your heart, and don't lean to your own understanding. And if you will do that, listen to what happens. In all your ways, acknowledge him. Here he comes, listen. And he will direct your paths. Wow, there's your perfect guide right there. God the Father using the Scriptures, and God the Father using the Holy Spirit, will guide you through the fog of life so that you don't get distracted and you don't destroy yourself. Your journey through this life can be simple or it can be complicated. By now, you probably made quite a few wrong turns, just like I had, and you had to back up and try to go around it. It's your life. It's your choice. But I'm assuring you that you don't have all the facts to go it alone. Unfortunately, the arrogant individual has a problem with that. He assumes he's correct and God is wrong. So he ignores the warnings found in Scripture. And he charges on as if all is well, and what you might not know is there's a dead end around the next corner and you're about to hit it. One of the problems you have may be your choice of friends. That may be a trouble spot for you. In 1 Corinthians 15:33, do not be deceived. Evil company corrupts good habits. So there's a warning right there. Be careful who you associate with. Coming up, I wanted to be around the popular people. I wanted to be around people that had money. I wanted to be around people that could impress other people. And I sought out the wrong crowd. And they took me down the wrong street. They didn't guide me correctly. In 2 Corinthians 6:14, Paul wrote, do not be unequally yoked together with unbelievers. For what fellowship has righteousness with lawlessness? And what communion has light with darkness? If you're a believer in the Lord Jesus Christ, and your best friend is an atheist or an unbeliever, you're making a terrible mistake, because you're not going to straighten them out. If your best friend is an unbeliever and you're a believer, you will have different goals and different desires. And I want you to guess who will give in. It'll be you. If you are a Christian and the one you wish to marry is a non-Christian, guess who will give in? But you say, I can change them. Listen, if the Holy Spirit has not convicted them of their unbelief, what makes you so sure you can do a better job than the Holy Spirit? So by clinging to the individual, you are trusting that person to provide a safe course through life for you, rather than depending on God's word to be your compass. And that's a terrible mistake. Walking through life is going through the woods at night, tripping and stumbling over logs and rocks. But the Christian has a divine advantage. You want to know how? Psalm 119, verse 105. Your word is a lamp to my feet and a light to my path. There you go. You don't have to walk through the woods at night without a light. I was talking to a friend of mine this morning about that, and on a military maneuver at night, trees lay down. People don't realize trees lay down and sleep at night. So you can walk through the jungle in the morning and you never hit a tree, never stumble, never fall. But at night, you trip and fall everywhere because the trees are sleeping. They're laying down. I'm just kidding. You know that. But that's the principle. Going through life is like going through the woods at night, tripping and stumbling over logs and rocks. So what if you have your own lamp and your own light? That's what the Bible said God's word would do to you. With God's word lighting your path, you don't have to worry about stumbling. You don't have to worry about stepping on a snake. However, if you choose to ignore the word of God and forge ahead, don't complain when you get lost or you get injured. Notice Psalm 25, verses 8 and 9. Good and upright is the Lord. Therefore will he teach sinners in the way. Now listen to verse 9. The meek, that's humility, will he guide in judgment. And the humble, the meek, will he teach in his way. In this verse, we're back to teaching, except the time it's teaching sinners in the way. And this refers to the way out of Satan's domain, Satan's control. This is why the gospel must be clearly presented so individuals can find their way out of the fog that blinds them. Verse 9, the meek will he guide in judgment. Verse 9 refers to the meek, which is another word for humble. Humility, as I said, is required from any student who seeks to learn, because humility is actually teachability. Because the humble person does not have unrealistic self-image. And this leads me to ask you a simple question. Are you teachable? Are you finally ready to turn over your life to the Lord Jesus Christ and allow him to instruct you and teach you before you wind up destroying yourself? Here's how you do it. You want to do it? Here's how you do it. Now listen, James 1:5, if any of you lack wisdom, let him ask of God, and it giveth to all men liberally, and upbraideth you, and it will be given to you. James 1:5, if any of you lack wisdom, let him ask of God, that giveth to all men liberally, and upbraideth not, and it will be given to him. The first question you should ask God is this question: what must I do to be saved? That question was asked of the Apostle Paul by the Roman guard, who was shaken emotionally by an earthquake that loosened all the prisoners. In Acts 16:25, you can read about it. About midnight, Paul and Silas were praying in their cell, singing hymns, and the other prisoners were listening, and suddenly there was such a violent earthquake that the foundation of the prison was shaken. And at once all the prisoners' doors flew open and everyone's chains came loose. The jailer woke up, and when he saw the prison doors open, he drew his sword and was about to kill himself because of the thought that the prisoners had escaped. But Paul said, "Don't harm yourself. Wait, we're still here." The jailer called for lights and rushed in and fell trembling before Paul and Silas and brought them out and said, "Sir, what must I do to be saved?" And they replied, "Believe in the Lord Jesus, and you will be saved, you and your household." The simple act of belief in the finished work of the Lord Jesus Christ on Calvary's cross is all it takes, since the work was already done. His death, his burial, and his resurrection is a guarantee that he is in fact the Son of God. As in Matthew 27:54, so when the centurions and those with him who were guarding Jesus saw the earthquake and the things that had happened, they feared greatly, saying, "Truly, this was the Son of God." Once you make that decision on your part, once you believe in the Lord Jesus Christ and receive him as your Savior, then you become part of God's family. And you then have the opportunity to learn his plan for your life. In Jeremiah 29, verse 11, "For I know the plans I have for you," there it is, declares the Lord, "plans to prosper you, not to harm you, plans to give you hope and a future." You will now have a personal sense of destiny. At salvation, God gives you a spiritual gift. Learn what it is. Use it. By the way, singing is not a spiritual gift. That's a talent. But your new mission in life is to glorify Jesus Christ in this spiritual conflict. And Ephesians 6, 11 through 17 tells you what armor is available for you to use in this process. I can provide you a book that deals with your mission on earth if you want it. It's called A Crash Course in Christianity. And that book is free and will be sent to you at your request. Simply go to the website, rickhughesministries.org, or call 800-831-0718, and we will get that book right on out to you. Okay, did you learn something this morning? Did you learn that God has a compass that will guide you through life so you don't wind up destroying yourself? Well, I hope you paid close attention. Thank you for listening. I thank you for giving me a few minutes of your time. It's my prayer you'll come back next Sunday morning, same time, same place, and join me again. Until then, this is your host, Rick Hughes, saying thank you for listening to The Floodline.
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3: Hitting the brakes. I'm Paul Stevens, Fox News. President Trump says he's pausing for now any more strikes on Iran because progress has been made toward a peace deal.
4: This decision comes after the White House confirmed the Saudi crown prince spoke with President Trump yesterday. The president wrote on Truth Social, "We have just been asked by Iran and other Middle Eastern countries to hold off any attack and that the perimeters of a deal has been agreed to. This would include the immediate, complete, and total opening of the Strait of Hormuz and an end to Iran's nuclear threat." According to Axios, the Saudis expressed concern and asked for clarity about the president's plan of action. A second source with knowledge of the call said MBS urged Trump to de-escalate and refrain from launching the strikes.
3: Fox's Rebecca Castor, Saudi Arabia reportedly concerned its energy infrastructure could be targeted by Iran. Iran suggesting it was, quote, neither surprised nor passive following the Trump announcement. Strong dry winds are driving wildfires out of control near Spokane, Washington, and other parts of the Pacific Northwest.
5: Overnight, those winds backing down a little bit, only 5 to 10 to 15 miles an hour. Do expect those to kind of ramp back up as we get going through the day. And we'll stay dry. And then with those winds, where's the wildfire smoke going? Well, folks are dealing with that more in the central portions of the country as those upper-level winds grab that and then move it across more of the heartland in the plains. Still areas where you could see some wildfires today. That risk where it's critical from Montana stretching down into Idaho over towards Wyoming, and then ultimately stretching further south, getting towards areas like Colorado, all areas where you could see some of those wildfires partially being driven by some extreme heat. And we still see those heat warnings in place through the central portions of the country.
3: And that's Fox Weather's Adam Klotz. Washington State Governor Bob Ferguson declaring a state of emergency. Almost 2 million acres across the Pacific Northwest have been burned by wildfires this year. 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
7: Good morning, everybody. It's that time. It's Sunday morning, 8 o'clock right here in 790 KNST, and it is the Money Matters Show with Dean Greenberg. I hope you tune in. I hope you enjoy it. There's a lot of going on in the markets. It's a crazy, crazy week. Believe it or not, we're actually up a little bit for the week. It didn't seem like it. We got annihilated there for a couple days, and then the next day, we set records on the other side. That is why you do not sell into weakness all the time. If you do not like the volatility, what do? Sell when the markets rally and take a little money off the table. But if you're selling every time that the markets are going down, when are you going to get back in? So if you sell when the markets are high because you don't like the volatility, and then the markets come back down, that gives you an opportunity to get back in. For the week, the Dow was up 1%. The S&P was up 1%. The NASDAQ composite was up 1.6. The Russell was even, and the equal weighted S&P was down 0.7. And for the month, believe it or not, pretty much flat after all that, except for the NASDAQ down 3% and the Russell down 3%. Dow was 0.3% up. The S&P was down a little less than 0.1%, and the equal weighted was up. So we had a lot of volatility this week, a lot of volatility, and a lot of it can be contributed. You're hearing over the news, if you're listening, to that 25-year-old kid that left who was part of the founder of the AI structure and ended up going on his own to do a hedge fund and leveraged the hedge fund. And who knows really what happened behind the scenes, but there was a lot of liquidation going on to meet margin calls. It basically blew up, causing stocks like Micron and Intel and Google and all the big hedge fund names in the tech to go down. Big. And that's what happened. And then it got the unwinding of it happened the next day, and then we had record rallies. It's the only way you can explain a stock like Micron that goes down over 100 points in one day and up 135 points the next day. That should not be the case, but it happens. So if you're in these stocks, understand the volatility is there, and you have to believe why you're in them and not listen to all the other people telling you that trade is over. I'm telling you that trade is not over. A person that hits the button to buy or sell is telling you that trade is not over. And I'm going to tell you why it's not over. Because the CapEx, which is what they keep saying, the news media, why they keep going down and why these hyperscalers and all these other big companies are getting crushed, is because people are done. They're spending too much money in CapEx and then not seeing any monetization of this spending. But if you listen to them, like Amazon, and you understand that that will pan out, and Amazon actually has done a little bit better job with that, those stocks will go higher. But over time, you're in it for a 2 or 3 year more period. You're in it for them to build out these data centers and allow these hyperscalers and these memory chips to keep excelling. When you have companies telling you they actually have orders going out for 2-3 years that are locked in now and they got to pay, you know the capacity is there. In the case of Intel, you know Taiwan Semi is spending $100 billion in Phoenix to expand with their CapEx so they can keep up with all the extra chips that they need to make for all these other companies. Intel is taking the overflow. The reason Intel got hurt was, one, because of this 25-year-old whiz kid, which I've heard so many times in my life of being in this, them blowing up because they're so incredibly smart. Yeah, they're so incredibly smart. If they were, they would realize leveraging isn't the best way to go all the time, four times. Leverage one time, I get it. Leverage four times, you're going to get beat up once in a while. But at the end of the day, all Intel needs to do now is start saying that some of this overflow that they will start be getting and starting making contracts with people that are with Taiwan Semi that don't want to wait out that long, because Intel's already expanded. You remember Intel's the one at around $20 that got money in from the government, and the government's made about $40 billion off of Intel so far? That stock has a long way to go over time. They keep talking about it's expensive. If you look at today, it might be expensive. If you look at 6 months in a year, might not be so expensive. But at the end of the day, if they get contracts, you're going to see that stock move even higher. So that if you understand what's going on, then you can diversify through your portfolios and give yourself the opportunity to be in the right places when it takes off. This is like the third time since 22. And now they come a little faster that we keep hearing, oh, the AI trade's over. The CapEx is too much. They're not going to be able to make money. But they are. That's the thing that gets me. They keep beating analyst revenues and analyst expectations, but they don't like how much money they're spending. Well, if you're already beating expectations every time and you're spending money to keep up, isn't that common sense tell you they're going to keep making more money as soon as all that CapEx gets done? We've heard about data centers for about a year right now. How do you think they just snap their fingers and a data center is built? It takes time. It takes good couple of years. And when those things are done and producing, then you're going to see the fallout from that of extra profits coming through. But there's not a technology company that I know of all the years I've been in this business, that doesn't have to spend money to keep up with demand. And then when the demand slows, they get beat up. I still think we got a couple more years left. I think the AI deal is still there for a long time. I think you're going to see changes in it as it goes along. But right now, if you look at memory chips like Sandex and Micron, they are pretty much cheap on what you can look out as the next couple of years. But even NVIDIA and all those companies, you ask any of the analysts, they're saying, yeah, they're pretty cheap compared to what they should be trading at. Eventually, they're going to have another big run-up. And if it makes you nervous that when they come back down, guess what you do? Take some money off the table and just put it aside. If it doesn't happen, it keeps going, then you're sitting there kicking yourself, oh, I could have made more money. But isn't it better than having that upset stomach wondering if you should sell it when it comes down 20 or 30%? There's 20 to 30% volatility in these stocks, and that's a lot if you can't handle it. All right. So that said, on how on the way you're managing money, if you're looking for other areas, there's some strength in the healthcare industry. I can see some of that coming back. There's some strength in some consumer staples there that are looking like more safe havens. There's obviously strength in stocks like Raytheon and all. Those are going to have to replenish what we need, what we've been taking out from the war. There's other areas to look at, but I still think that you're either in ETFs for the technology or you're in some of the separate stocks, depending on how much you can handle of the stocks going up and down. But you need to be exposed on that part. Indexes, they're exposed. Individual sector ETFs, they're more exposed, and then obviously you got the stocks that are most exposed. So you decide how you want to divide that up and go from there. So going forward, what is going on is the markets can't understand exactly what's going to happen with the Fed, it seems like, because the Fed, after he got done speaking, the market, the Dow, the S&P, and NASDAQ all got killed. NASDAQ was down over 1,000 points. Dow Jones was down 1,000 points or more. And the S&P was down over 100 points. All of those tell you that they were concerned about the Fed, but I believe it was more about the unwinding of positions. The next day, those positions had to get unwound, and nothing was different with the Fed. So, and that's why you go ahead and you make your own decisions at levels that you think stocks have come down to that you think can buy and your dollar cost average in. It's that simple. Okay? So as you go along here, you got to have a diversified portfolio compared to what your plan is. I've said it many, many times. One of the things we look at differently than most other firms is we don't plan for your retirement. We just don't. I plan for what kind of lifestyle you want to have when you get older. When someone says, oh, I want to plan for retirement, I think of retirement, maybe this is just me, I think of retirement, it's the end of something. I don't want it to be the end of life. I want it to be beginning of something new and great. So when I think about saving for your lifestyle, whatever that lifestyle is, when you're no longer working, you get to live that lifestyle. Now, that lifestyle can be a lot of things. It could be just traveling. It could be going out to great restaurants. It could be sitting at home and remodeling your house. There's so many different things. It could be different cars. It could be anything. But if you're telling me your lifestyle is I'm not going to do anything and sit around and I'm going to watch TV and I'm going to enjoy that, then you know what? That's great. Then you know what your lifestyle is? Let's buy you the most comfortable chair in the world that you enjoy, and get you a big screen TV that you can enjoy, and probably headphones so you can hear it. And that's your lifestyle. Enjoy it. But I love to plan for people's lifestyle that want to be active, do things, grow. Life is short, as we all know. Lifestyles are based on history of your family, things that you like to do, things your family likes to do. And we will help you do that. If that one of your goals are, I want to plan for a family vacation every year, and it's going to be, I got this many people, it's going to be $40,000 a year. We make sure that there's enough money set aside each year over and above your expenses that you can go ahead and take that vacation. We even show you how you can pay for it over time, so it's not coming all at once. There's so many things that we could do, but we plan for your lifestyle changes, not for your retirement. Some people don't even retire. I don't plan on retiring, but my lifestyle's changed, and I plan for my lifestyle change, and that's what you do. That doesn't mean you have to stop working. It doesn't mean you have to stop income. It doesn't mean those things. It means you plan for your lifestyle changes, and most people end up not having the income to do it from their regular income, so you now have to have your investments going ahead and paying for that lifestyle change. And that's what we do really well. We plan for that. If you're in the middle of that lifestyle change and you've already gone there and you're trying to figure out how much money do I have before I run out if I keep doing this, we'll tell you. We'll tell you about how much money you could spend each year if everything stays constant. If it goes up, you increase how much you spend. If it goes down, you have to decrease what you spend. It depends on how much you have. Most people aren't sitting on $10 million generating $400,000-$600,000 a year that you can go out and do stuff. Most people have Social Security, maybe a pension here and there, and living off their investments and, you know, living off $100,000-$250,000 a year and being able to do what they need to do. A lot of people between $50,000-$100,000 and they're able to live with that. That's what we try to do. But here's the next step. Not only do we plan for your lifestyle changes, we actually invest the money here at Greenberg Financial Group. We have been managing money since in this office, in this town, since 1988, which means we take the responsibility of understanding your risk tolerance and allocating the funds appropriately, trying to get you the income you need, trying to get you the strategies that will protect you, trying to keep the volatility within the means of your desire. Obviously, there's black swan events that make it go lower. We hold your hand. We do what our strategy we do. Usually what I do is I come out of the stocks that might not be the top tier, the second tier, third tier stocks. I sell those. I go back and buy all the top tier stocks in each sector or industry, because those are the ones that are going to come back the biggest and the strongest. That's the safety I look for. So as we move through this, very, very important, the fact that we plan and we change the plan as necessary, because things come up, as we know, especially as we get older, health changes, different things change, but we change for those lifestyle changes. And we manage the money and we create that income flow for you. And if you want more than we can actually do, we tell you what your risk is and how long it's going to take for your money to fade away. We talk about when the optimal time, understanding your circumstance, when it is to take social.

I get it. Everybody has to go ahead and do what's comfortable and best for them. But doing this for 38 years in Tucson, I wouldn't be able to get on the radio doing this since 1990 and be able to tell you we'll give you a free financial plan if people didn't have confidence in us at the end to actually do business with us. We're transparent of the business. We show you in the plan how much it's going to cost. We show you what we're going to do. And we're able to be very nimble. We're able to switch. Like all of a sudden you get all these, I can't take this risk no more. We're able to change that in 1 or 2 days. Boom. Protect you so you feel comfortable. Then we could talk about when we want to like increase the risk if that's what we want to do. Because remember, as we get older, our risk tolerance can change. I'm very proud of what we do here and how we do it. We just added another part to our family office here. All right. And this is truly a family office. We got relatives. We got young people, people I have coached before, working hard, understanding customer service is the utmost, understanding how to go ahead and try to make money for people, understanding the strategies, understanding to understand our clients. Everyone is different. Everyone has different needs. Everyone has different wants. Everyone wants to go ahead and live their lives differently. And that's working as a small firm right here in Tucson gives us that flexibility that we need to be able to help people achieve their goals and make sure that their needs are met. So now we have financial planning for your lifestyle changes. We have in our office the wealth management where we actually manage the money, which has been my expertise for 40 years now. Number three, we have an estate planner, lawyer in our office that helps set up the estate plan and the estate taxes and all that. And now we've just added G&G tax advisors. And we have our own accountant in our office that can do taxes for our clients and for new clients that might not even be our clients as under Greenberg Financial Group, but might need our tax services and deal with them. It is all right here at 4511 North Campbell, and it's a one stop. You don't need to use everybody. You can use everybody. It all depends on what your needs are. The nice thing is, as we get older, we like to simplify this thing. And I've been trying to do this for a long time. And obviously, I want to keep it going. I want to keep people making it easy for them and making sure we have a personal relationship with everybody we deal with. It's very, very important to me that we keep doing this. Even way beyond my years, I've taught the young guys that are here, which you know who they are, Dylan and Todd and Sebastian. Dave and I have been mentors to them, and they keep learning, and I'm very proud of the way they make things happen. And we're going to continue to grow our firm. We're going to continue to do things we need to do, and we're going to change as times change. That's important to you and your portfolio, but more than important, it's important to your children and their children. We talk about how do you help your children and grandchildren. And right now, the number one way to help your grandchildren is the Trump accounts. They just started in July. I don't think there's a better way to set your grandchildren up for their future way beyond us being here. If they put in the $1,000, if they get born last year or this year or next year or the year after, they get $1,000 from the government, we're able to put in up to $5,000 a year into the Trump accounts. If someone was born and gets $5,000 a year for every year till they're 18, you got to stop at 18 and don't use the money for school or anything that their necessary needs. That money can grow to $10, $12, $15 million for them. That's generational wealth. Wouldn't you have loved if we were able to do that when we were young, that our parents were able to do that, and now that we're 65, 70, 75 years old, and we're sitting on $8, $10 million that if we don't need, that's fine, but we can always make that better for our kids. The wealth factor for the United States of America citizens will become immense if we do this for our kids.
I believe they're telling you Social Security isn't going to be here.

So this is going to be the plan. Social Security will be here for 20, 25 years. If they don't change it, it's not even going to really be that existent, because we're going to have more people that are living longer and less people working that can pay that amount of money unless they get taxed incredibly. So this is a way to help our children, grandchildren have wealth when they're 65 plus. You wear that on to them putting their money away in their retirement plans, they can spend the rest of it. Spend the rest of it. If you do the Trump account and you do your retirement plan the way you're supposed to be, you will be so extremely wealthy, and you don't even understand that right now because you're just a child when you get to be 65 plus. But if you are a parent or a grandparent and you keep telling your children, this is what you do, this is how you do it, then it goes back to the old adage. My grandparents wanted their parents to be better. Their parents wanted to be their children. They wanted them to have more opportunities and better. My parents wanted better opportunities for me. That's why I was the first one in my whole family that went to college. I want my children to be successful. I would be so happy if they're more successful than me. They want their children to be more successful for them. We are setting them up for opportunities to work hard and be rewarded for that working hard. That's important. Somehow, some way, we're going down this road of socialism. And I know a lot of people, oh, it ain't going to happen. Well, people said the same thing. Trump can't get in. Unfortunately, socialism is growing out of necessity because people cannot afford to live. We haven't done anything. Trump has not done a good job in bringing down prices. Okay? I am all about what he's doing right now, but I want him to end that war. I want him to end it the right way and get it done so we never have to worry about it again. The Middle East countries are part of it. I know it's going to take a little bit more time. I'm not against that. What I am against is what's happening, because people aren't that smart. All they look at is, I can't live. The Democrats keep saying, we're going to give you more, we're going to give you more, they're going to give you more. But no one sits there and says, well, how are they going to give me more? Where's that going to come from? Oh, it's going to come from the rich people. How is that working in New York right now? How's that working? How's that going to work anywhere? We are capitalism. And unless you kill capitalism, you're not going to get socialism. You're going to try to get socialism, and you're going to have a fight there for a couple of years. But you know what's going to end up? And I hate to say it, and history repeats itself, we're going to have a civil war. And the civil war is going to be between people coming to this country that believe everything should be free, people that don't have, that think everything should be free, and the people that have, that say, I'm not giving to you anymore. It's a shame that we can't work in a society that we make people realize there's opportunities. You might have to switch what you think you're great at and learn something different, and you might have to move to do that rather than, I can't survive, I can't find a job here, and the state needs to take care of me. Even though you're able-bodied, I have a problem with that. If you're not able-bodied, there's something wrong with you. Hey, let's help this person out. I have no problem. In fact, I insist on we doing that. What I don't insist on is people that are able-bodied with their hands out that want stuff. That's what we got to change, is the mental part. Thanks for listening. We'll be right back. We got a lot more to talk about.

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2: And welcome back to the Money Matters Show. We thank Dean for dropping off his monologue. He'll be back. We have a special guest in the second hour that I think you're going to find really fascinating. Has to do with the downtown shooting. We have an expert, and he will be here to talk about it. A wild week in the market, very volatile month in the market, about a 5% move between high and low during the month. On Wednesday of this past week, we were down 2.5% for the month, Dylan, and we came all the way back and closed flat.
3: Yeah, if you didn't turn on the TV once last week, really nothing would happen.
2: Quiet week, right? Or yeah. Quiet month, actually.
3: Quiet month overall, but I mean, last week had a lot of stuff going on between the hedge fund fighting and idea. You had, obviously, more escalations with the Iran war. There's a lot of uncertainty in that still. The rates are going high. The Fed left rates unchanged, but I think a big part of it last week was that hedge fund with...
2: Talk about that.
3: Leopold, is his name right?
2: Leopold.
3: He runs... he ran a hedge fund where he... So he worked at OpenAI. And I know my dad mentioned this in the monologue. But so he worked at OpenAI for about a year and a half or so. And he was supposed to run this team and do something. And then he got fired because he was supposedly giving away information from the company. He said it was harmless documents that he was sharing from brainstorming. Either way, he got fired. He went on to start his own hedge fund, and the thesis was to invest in the new age, what we talk about all the time, the chips, the memory, the infrastructure for data centers. And for 2 years, he was killing it. His hedge fund was up about 1,500% in 2 years, 469% year-to-date this year alone. And then it all came crashing down in July because those stocks that were killing it turned down about 35%. He had Nibius, he had Micron, he had CoreWeave. Other ones like that, CoreWeave. They dropped about 35% in July, and turns out he was levered to the upside four times. So when you get that much leverage on it and you see a downturn that sharp, you're going to have to come up with collateral or cash to keep your positions. He couldn't do it in time, so the banks wanted their money back or their stocks back. And then it ends up that Ken Griffin from Citadel came in and swept it up and bought him up for cheap.
4: For what, $8 billion? I think this firm, it was called Situational Awareness, got up to $40 billion valuation, came back down to $8 billion, and Ken Griffin comes in, buys it up. What a buy.
3: It's a learning lesson from a 25-year-old that if you get over leverage, you're going to have to pay the piper at some point if you see downturns.
2: And not only was he over leveraged on the long side, Dylan, he was short the only sector that rallied.
3: Yeah.
2: Right?
3: And for him, it was a perfect storm of he's screwed.
2: Yeah.
3: Because CRN's been going down all year. And then it just goes up 6%.
4: This month it was up 17.
3: So
5: he like Dylan said, blasted on the scene with really good returns, and all of a sudden you start to show other people your returns, show other people your bets. And when you get into the hedge fund world, it's basically a big game of poker, because there's only so much money when you get so big where you can fill a book and not move a market. And he was getting to the point where he was levered up, like you said, not only on the long side, Dave, but also on the short side. And when you show your book, you show your cards, the other hedge fund people know, well, we just got to bet against them. And there's only so long his book could survive, because when you're on leverage, it's not about how long you're right. It's about how long you could stay solvent, right? We've seen that with long-term capital management back in the 90s, when we thought the smartest people in the room could never fail. But we all know if you use leverage, there's a ticking time bomb always. And the more leverage you use, the quicker that time bomb can come. He showed his cards. The other hedge funds saw it. They realized if they came together, bet on the right stocks against his positions, it would move the market enough to eventually cause a margin call. Once you do one margin call, it's a reinforcing cycle downward. That's what we saw pretty much on that Tuesday through Wednesday. And then, like Sebastian said, you have the people coming in knowing that that's going to happen after betting against them, buying it on pennies on the dollar.
2: Right. So as a home gamer or somebody just watching this at home, it makes no sense. Down 1,000 points on Wednesday and then up 1,000 points on Thursday and Friday. What's going on here? This is crazy. This is a casino. Yeah. But there actually was a real reason for this. And it's unfortunate that leverage is to the extent that it can actually move the overall market. But when you've got $24 billion that's blowing up and you're trying to get out as fast as you can, it's not easy. We were the money manager for an institutional fund, 25 years ago, and they would want to buy 500,000 shares of IBM or, you know, 250,000 shares of something. And it takes time. You have to be patient. You have to be deliberate. Well, when you're getting margin calls, you don't have time. Mm-hmm. You can't be deliberate. You just have to start dumping stuff. And of course, that just drives the overall market down, because other people,
5: there's not enough book.
2: Most people in the market don't know what's happening. They just know somebody knows something they don't know, right?
5: Well, there's just not enough buy orders. Like you said, like it takes time to get enough buy orders to keep the price stable. And if you overwhelm the book with a forced sell order, the book has to match it with as many buy orders, which immediately has to find a price, which is lower.
2: And that's exactly what happened last week. So if we go back to the month of July, it was a volatile month. It was primarily driven by technology stock sell-off, mostly memory chip stocks sell-off that weighed on the market all month. The Iran war didn't help. Oil prices popped up. The interest rates rose. The 10-year treasury yield rose by 6%.
5: The 2-10 year spiked.
2: Yep, the 10-year was up 6%.
5: The 2-10 year, you know how that conversion?
2: Oh, yeah.
5: They always talk about that.
2: That
5: spiked really big on the day of the Federal Reserve.
2: Right, and the 30-year treasury got to a 19-year high. Mortgage rates went to 6.77, I think it was.
4: 6.66.
2: Which is the highest in a year.
4: Huh? 6.66.
2: 6.66? What I have down. I'm trying to think. That's 6.7. So, highest in 12 months. Mm-hmm. Right. The rising interest rates are bothering me, more than, I've been stressing about running out of water in Arizona for 10 years. Nobody else seems to worry about it, but this seems to be one of my problems, after lived here for 54 years. And right now I'm concerned about interest rates, apparently more so than the market. The market's been going up strong Thursday and Friday. It didn't seem to care. Interest rates kept ticking higher. Didn't seem to care. I know that interest rates will matter at some point. And it's bothering me a little bit right now. I think it's going to be hard for the market to get to new highs with interest rates rising.
3: At this moment, it's more likely that they're going to have an interest rate hike in the next 12 months than any cuts because of the Iran war. But I mean, if that ends and it ends for good, which obviously we thought it did, and obviously it didn't, then their sentiment can change really quickly if the war does end and that strait opens and there's no more issues, because a lot of it's the energy prices right now is what's driving these rates to stay steady and maybe even jump in the next 12 months.
2: Right. Now Iran is not only being attacked by the United States and Israel, they're being attacked by Bahrain, they're being attacked by Kuwait, they're being attacked by the United Arab Emirates, and last week they even were attacked by the Ukraine. and yet they keep poking the bear.
5: Yeah, they somehow got to Minnesota water systems.
2: I mean, it's just unbelievable.
4: 36 different water systems were shut down because of Iran. Municipalities.
2: I mean, it's unbelievable.
5: Did you see that, Dave?
2: No.
5: Yeah, the land of 10,000 lakes got their water a little messed with by a country in the Middle East.
4: Trump says that it wasn't Iran, and it's more just Tim Walz and his...
5: terrible infrastructure.
2: Yeah.
5: But there is a lot of intelligence reports that says Tehran was able to hack into the water system in Minneapolis and different municipalities around there and cause... quote unquote havoc. I don't know how you do that.
2: There certainly are a number of people in Minneapolis who are friendly with Iran. I mean, probably more so than any other state.
5: So someone shared the passwords?
2: I don't know. I don't know. But you know, you have to ask yourself, you're being attacked by everybody you know, your neighbors, your friends. Why do you keep poking the bear?
5: Right.
2: And we talked about this before. It's because they're fighting for a way of life. And they're fighting for God. I mean, it is way more of a big deal to them than it is to us.
4: And we don't have the stomach to finish them off.
2: We don't have no, we do not. As a country, we do not have the stomach to finish any war, really, which is why we always go away frustrated.
5: Yeah, just keep using drones and don't tell the public.
2: they do seem to have an endless supply of drones. And I'm not sure where that's coming from. But anyway, until that gets resolved, and I don't know how it gets resolved, because you take out the head Ayatollah, there's one behind him, there's one behind him. Yeah. You're not going to have regime change, right? They want a nuclear weapon. You're not going to let them have a nuclear weapon. Is this going to be the new Vietnam? Is this going to be a standoff that goes on for years?
5: Very interesting to see what ends up happening, because it's an on and off again war, and it does seem like eventually something needs to happen, but the market doesn't seem to care. Another thing that the market long has forgotten about is the Ukraine-Russia war. Some developments coming out of that where Trump denied Ukraine's request for more Patriot missile systems. So one of the first times that the U.S. denied more weapons to Ukraine, which obviously they probably rely on. How long does that war go on too? So both those wars ending, you would think, is just another beneficial thing that could happen for the market.
2: Ukraine's now figured out that the way to bring Russia to their knees is to take out their Amazon warehouses. Now, not Amazon, it's the Russian version of Amazon. Now what's happening is Ukraine is attacking those warehouses.
5: Well, so Russia just let off a ballistic missile that killed almost 10 people in Ukraine. So
2: yeah, I mean, it's a war that continues to go on. It's sickening, it's sad, it's unnecessary. And yet it continues.
5: Almost 5 years now.
2: Yeah, and Putin has no problem taking out hospitals and orphanages and whatever. We're not built that way. We
5: and in other world news, you had an extreme invasion in Spain. 60,000 migrants, and they breached the border of Spain overnight in 24 hours because apparently they had some type of thing where they said if you come into our country via land, via water, we can't send you back right away.
2: Their Supreme Court ruled that.
5: There was some weird rules that ended up being taken advantage of.
4: So 60,000 immigrants come in from Morocco into your
5: country.
4: There's
5: also some reports that traffickers organized this to use them as kind of a decoy to get things illegally across borders.
2: Might be a good time to buy some land in Morocco, huh?
4: Well, look at
2: anyway, we'll be back with the next segment. It's coming up to the end of the segment there, CBS. We'll be back right after this message. Thanks for joining us.
6: Yes, it's only a canvas sky hanging over a muslin.
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5: 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It's going to be at 11:30 to 2 p.m. August 21st. Here on a Friday at La Paloma Country Club. Great way to see what our financial planning process is all about. And afterwards, you can set up your own free financial plan. But we are always on the TV as well, so make sure you catch us on KVOA. But there has been a lot of world news that has been going on. We were talking just briefly at the end of the last segment about the 60,000 migrants that breached Spain's border in over 24 hours. And because of a Supreme Court ruling they had in their country that was kind of taken advantage of. And Trump berated them, saying, "What are you doing?" And then Spain was kind of like talking smack back, like, "It's okay." Like, you know, it's really funny to see European countries continue to make bad decisions on their policies.
3: I don't get how they can justify saying that's okay. You got 6,000 people that come through the water, so they can just go through into your borders.
5: Well, they don't want to be seen like as the people that are like, "No, we don't want immigrants in our country because that's bad." That's deemed as
3: They have a far left parliament or government or how they see it over there right now. I just know it's super far left from seeing it, and then it's just they're saying that's okay. I just don't get it.
5: And legal immigration is great because that's how you get better talent in your country, people that want to contribute to your society, but that's legal immigration. But
4: also, 60,000 men that were around the ages of 20 to 40.
2: Mostly men.
4: In the videos that I saw, I didn't see a single woman.
2: There weren't a lot of women, if any.
4: And I mean, the government might be very socialist, but I don't think the citizens are happy about this whatsoever.
5: Well, that's what gives us some credence to the idea that the traffickers were organizing it, too. Right. Because you give a couple dollars to say, "Hey, go swim across the border," while we can do some other illegal stuff that maybe is not so much in the news.
4: I saw one guy even brought his bike.
2: It's 3 miles. 3 miles.
4: One guy even brought his bike.
2: I'm serious. Did he ride it?
4: Well, he probably rode it when he got to Spain.
2: Yeah, okay. He brought his bike with him.
5: He swam with the bike.
4: With the bike. There's a video of him coming out of the water.
2: Very impressive. Wow.
4: On the shore.
2: Well, you had to have some means of transportation, right?
4: Well, you got to get somewhere. You know, go look. Start looking for a job, I guess.
2: From a market point of view, the economy does seem to be solid still. We've had reports from FedEx, from UPS, and from CSX, the railroad. And all three of them are doing fine. Those are kind of good barometers of the overall economy. Earnings have been reasonably good for the most part. The giant overhang seems to be concern about data center spending, and whether or not that's going to ultimately produce results. There were some reports that Meta had actually gone to a negative cash flow, had used up all of their cash flow, right? No, in the most recent quarter.
3: Yeah, and that's a big reason they dropped so much after their earnings report.
2: Meta got clobbered 10% after rallying 15% just a month ago.
3: They did come back a bit after that, but they did get hit hard.
4: Even after they reported revenue up 28% over quarter.
2: Yeah, because they went through all of their cash flow.
4: Yeah, free cash flow.
2: Free cash flow was almost nothing.
4: $8.5 billion down to $700 million.
3: Kind of just builds on the first quarter earnings report where they said they're going to spend more this year than planned, and that kind of pissed investors off, and they sold off in the first quarter of this year as well, but really gained it back, and they were trading at $670 a share about 3 weeks ago, and then they get announced this, they get clobbered, they're back under $600, and I mean, it's still long term, they're still a good company, a strong company, they just got to redo things, and that's the idea. Well, but you're thinking that's going to happen when they said, I'm going to increase my expenditures, where are you going to take it from? Either debt, or if you have free cash flow, you're going to use that, then you're going to raise debt.
2: The thinking was that free cash flow from Google and Meta would be enough to offset the cost of this data center expansion. Mm-hmm. And, of course, Meta's used up pretty much all of their free cash flow. Google actually went negative.
4: Yeah, but the negative cash flow?
2: Yeah,
3: yeah, they did.
2: Negative free cash flow. First time in history.
3: And that was about a 10% hit to their stock, too, announcement.
4: But then
3: it makes sense. It just makes sense to have it. You're going to get hit like that when you announce you went negative free cash flow for the first time.
2: And Amazon came out Thursday night, reported earnings. They were excellent, excellent growth. And their comments from their CEO about data centers and about the profitability of data centers and about the 3, 4, 5x profitability of the data centers, I think helped the market on Friday.
4: And then that ultimately helped Google because the investors realized Google's just doing the same exact thing Amazon's doing. And Google ended up popping 7% on Friday.
5: I mean, has there been one CEO that says the opposite of what every other CEO has been saying?
2: No, no. I have a note here that every single hyperscaler CEO is saying go, go, go.
5: We're sold out.
2: And investors are saying stop, stop, stop. Somebody's wrong.
5: Right. And shouldn't the investors be the one that want to take the risk, not the CEOs? Right? Normally the CEOs are the ones that are conservative and the market's like giving them the huge PE ratios for whatever reason. And now it's like the opposite where the CEOs, the ones in the room that see the information, that have the inside view, are telling you we're making so much money that obviously we should invest more into this. And investors are like, no, you're wrong. This is just 2001 all over again.
4: Microsoft software stocks finally caught some steam this month. I think you had CRM come off the top, the bottom of the Dow list. The worst Dow performer at this point is Nike. It used to be CRM, and it was CRM for quite some time, but they went up 17.5%. And Microsoft, what'd they do this month? They ended up going...
5: I think they were up 20%.
4: 24.6% on the month.
2: On the month.
4: And 14% off of their... Or 15%, give or take, off of their earnings report. Finally, good thing to see those software stocks come around.
2: Yeah, Microsoft in particular, they have so many things going on.
5: Yeah, the Microsoft, though, like you said, software, they're really a hyperscaler.
4: Yeah, sure.
5: You know what I mean?
2: Absolutely. Sure.
5: I mean, like, their business on hyperscaler is, I think they reported $2 billion more than expected.
4: Yeah, and
5: in a quarter.
4: And what are they going to spend next year? It was something ridiculous.
5: An incredible amount of money.
4: $175 billion.
5: Yeah. Like you said, Dave, there's not any free cash flow.
4: So,
2: no.
4: Question for all of you. How much of this capital expenditure from corporate companies is giving us inflation, do you think? Any at all? Is this why we're seeing rates continuously go up?
2: Well, how about memory chips? I mean, memory chips are in everything, and they're going up by leaps and bounds in terms of price, and it's impacting everyone.
4: Yeah.
3: That's why Apple increased their prices of their laptops and their iPads and everything, because the memory chips, they increase the prices for about like $100 or $200 depending on the product.
2: And without the data centers, there'd be no memory chip shortage.
5: And that, these prices are going to continue to increase, but the rates are responding to just the overall economy's inflationary pressures of an extremely tight labor market. Everyone says we're going to lose jobs. Well, guess what? We're on an all-time low in unemployment claims. And then on top of that, you don't have like any – everyone wants more of this. Like you have to have some different supply-demand dynamics to mix up that – plus oil going higher as well. I mean, interest rates are going to stay elevated. I don't think that the inflation from data center purchases are what's making rates go higher, but it's what's making memory, like certain parts of the commodity sector.
4: One of the biggest takeaways that I got from Apple's earnings call, Tim Cook's last one, by the way, was that they have a huge memory issue. And where are they going to get these chips from? Well, they're trying to find a workaround for a company in China to get the memory chips.
5: CXMT.
4: Yeah, CXMT. I'm pretty sure they went up, 466%
5: when they debuted
2: on their IPO day. Yes. Yeah, it's a good memory. 466. Yep.
4: 466%, and obviously, if that gets approved and we start importing some of their chips, and Apple's able to use them in their phones and iPads and computers, that's going to shake up Micron a little bit.
3: Yeah, and I mean, speaking of Apple, they had their earnings report last week too, and they dropped 9%. In response to all this, because their guidance was weak because of this memory shortage issue and what they're trying to figure out and do it. And they missed guidance expectations by about 1% from Wall Street's expectations. Still growth of 11%. Their iPhone sales jumped 22%. But this memory shortage issue is a big deal for them. And it took a big hit. It's dropped under $300 a share, I think, which at one point it was pushing $5 billion on a market cap in the largest company in the world again.
2: Last week, right?
3: Yeah,
2: right before their earnings. A week ago, they became the... Well, in fact, they hit an all-time high this past week.
3: They did, and then their earnings came out. They dropped 9% back to $300 a share, roughly. And then it makes sense. They got to deal with this memory shortage.
2: Companies selling at 35 times earnings, 35 times forward earnings. There's not a lot of room there for mistakes. And that's versus NVIDIA, Meta, and some of the other hyperscalers selling at 17, 18, 19 times forward earnings. Apple's at 35. So it's an expensive stock.
5: Yeah. We're seeing the market reward cash-heavy businesses. One of the things that I think the market is forgetting about is the Chip and Infrastructure Act that was signed in the Biden era. It doesn't allow chip and infrastructure companies to do buybacks, and that lifts at the end of 2026 in December. And Micron already says we're going to do a lot of buybacks. We're going to try to buy back up to 40% of our float over the next 4 years once that lifts. And I think that will happen on a lot of these companies, because once they run out of, like, if they don't want to reinvest their free cash flow into more manufacturing businesses, they're just going to buy back their stock because they see the business. And if the investor world doesn't see it, they're going to see it. And then the investor world will see it after, because we did see a huge corporate buyback, like flurry in like the 2010s. And that's kind of what led to our huge bull market that we had in that era.
4: Does that mean that demand is slowing if they're going to start buying back their shares rather than reinvesting it?
5: Well, part of that would be that your growth wouldn't continue to be increasing at the same rate. So instead, you just invest. It depends on what your rate is on that investing that free cash flow.
2: Well, it's like these companies that have big spike in prices and decide to go ahead and pull up some additional shares, right? Mm-hmm. That's just smart. This smart way to raise capital. Your stock goes up 30-40%. Okay, I'm going to issue an additional 4 million shares, right? Mm-hmm. Cheap way to get money. Just give up equity, right?
5: And that doesn't necessarily increase or impact interest rates, right? Because that's stock exchange money.
2: Right, exactly. So it is interesting. It's the hyperscalers, the data centers. We believe we're in a super cycle when it comes to data centers, hyperscalers. There are some that don't. The companies that supply all of the things for these data centers, companies we didn't even think about, like Caterpillar and Eaton and GE.
5: What about Fix? FIX.
2: Yeah.
5: They do HVAC.
2: And how's that stock doing?
5: Like I think they're up like 2,000%.
2: I mean, all of these stocks are down 20% and 30%.
5: They did the same thing like everyone else.
2: The data centers, because they're now there's this stock price. Well, they've overspent on the data centers. They're not going to actually build these out. We need to stop doing this. We're not in that camp. But we'll see how that sorts out. We'll be back with our special guest right after this message. Thanks again for taking time out of your Sunday to do this.
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11: The wave of strikes on Iran halted for now. I'm Ann Carrick, Fox News. President Trump claims the U.S. and Iran are closer to a peace deal. Fox's Rebecca Kastor has the details from Washington.
12: President Trump says the perimeters of a deal have been reached with Iran. That include the immediate and total opening of the Strait of Hormuz. And that is why Iran and other Middle Eastern countries have asked him to hold off on this attack. According to Axios, that decision came after the Saudi crown prince spoke with President Trump yesterday and expressed concerns over his plans for massive new strikes against Iran. It was said to be one of the largest bombing campaigns on Iran to date and likely would have targeted energy infrastructure. Qatari mediators held separate talks with U.S., Iranian, and Omani officials yesterday on reopening the strait. Axios reports those talks made progress.
11: Saudi Arabia reportedly is concerned its energy infrastructure could be targeted by Iran if the U.S. followed through with the strikes. Iran responding it was neither surprised nor passive, and it remains alert. A wildfire in Spokane, Washington has burned more than 3,000 acres. Fox Weather's Adam Klotz has the latest.
13: Winds, dry conditions, hot conditions, all spurring on these fires. There's a number of them across the western United States, a whole lot actually across the Pacific Northwest, and smoke's funneling out into the country. Some of the thickest smoke across portions of the Intermountain West getting down into Texas. The upper level winds really driving that. Still a risk for some wildfires today across portions of Montana as the weather's dry. And yes, it's still hot. Heat alerts across the west, including Montana, but stretching down into the desert southwest. We are going to see some records fall today. Colorado to Wyoming, all over 100 degrees. Phoenix, closer to 115 degrees.
11: Washington State Governor Bob Ferguson declared a state of emergency. Almost 2 million acres across the Pacific Northwest have been burned by wildfires this season. A burn ban also is in effect to prevent new fires. 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
2: Welcome back, everybody. It's the second hour of the Money Matters Show. We're going to take a little different direction in this little first part of the second show. And the reason we're going to do it is we live here in Tucson. I love Tucson. I've been here since 1988. And when things happen in Tucson and we can see in detail and more about it, I want to be able to bring it to you maybe with a little bit different perspective. So what am I talking about? I'm talking about the shooting that happened a few weeks ago in downtown Tucson. Why is that important? We all love downtown Tucson. Why is it happening? How do the politicians react to it? Why we need to change the political views of the people in Tucson a little bit and start realizing that there are problems there, and that will only shut down the part of Tucson. And now we're talking about economically, which now that how relates to the business. So what did I do? I brought in, and he will be our guest, is Mike Story. Mike Story is not only a good friend of mine for a long time, he's also the attorney for all the cops that do anytime there's a shooting that happens in Tucson. So without any more further ado, I'm going to say hi, Mike. How are you? Glad you're here. I'm going to let you kind of give a little bit more detail what your position is really with the cops. And then I want to really get into the details of what happened. And maybe we have some suggestions for our mayor on how we can fix this.
14: Hi, Dean. Well, happy to be with you. For all of you, I've known Dean for a long time. We met out here in Tucson, but actually we grew up about 20 minutes away from each other on Long Island.
15: Oh, my God.
14: I don't sound like him, but believe me.
2: What's crazy is we're the same age, and we played each other in lacrosse on Long Island, okay, Manhasset and MacArthur, and then we meet out here. Isn't that crazy? And we've known each other, I don't know, for about 25, 30 years now.
14: Yep. Yeah. So following up with what you were saying, Dean, I'm an attorney here in town, and for the last 25-plus years, I've been representing the police officers through the unions. And one of my duties is whenever there's an officer-involved shooting, I respond. And I respond on behalf of the police officer or many police officers that actually fire their weapons. Because immediately there's a criminal investigation where an agency is analyzing the police officer's actions. So just like all these other times, late Saturday night, I get a call at like 2:30 in the morning that there's a mass casualty event downtown, which obviously is very rare here in Tucson, but, you know, was all hands on deck. So I end up getting up in the middle of the night. I go out with my wife, Natasha Ray, who is also an attorney, and she helps me on these things. And so we get out there and we learn about the events. I'm sure the videos, people have seen the video. It's been released. But it was a terrible event downtown. It happened when the bars were letting out, the restaurants and bars, around 2:30, and a single gunman pulled a gun and fired into a crowd that was emptying out of Empire Pizza and the arcade next door. And there were many, many casualties. Luckily, no one died. And then you've seen the video. the sole gunman runs away from the event, and you see that he's stopped immediately. So when we responded, what typically happens is we will meet with the police officer immediately alone, because after one of these shootings, they're sequestered, they're assigned a cover officer, and they're not allowed to talk to anybody. We are the first people that meet with the officer so that we can talk to him about what happened, and we evaluate his actions. So like every one of these events, we meet with this officer and he describes the event to us. So really nothing out of the ordinary up to that point, other than it was a huge event. And you could tell there was a downtown was taped off. There was cars from every agency in Southern Arizona downtown. It was crazy. Fire departments from all over responding to the injured. What we learned about this police officer was he's a 7-year veteran. He's also a SWAT operator. And he was assigned downtown, which they do on weekends and holidays. And what they do is they deploy uniformed police officers in their marked patrol units that have their lights on. And they do that to provide a massive police presence downtown. And that's to deter any kind of shenanigans, but also to make people feel safe. And so that was the case in this instance. Our guy was actually, if you look at tapes, the gunman discharged his weapon at the pizzeria and ran in the opposite direction, and he ran right into the officer, which was bad luck for this bad guy, good luck for us. Also good luck for us is that the guy he ran into, this police officer, was one of the most squared away law enforcement officers I've ever met, and I've met thousands of them. He literally had the wherewithal, as this gunman ran towards him, in a millisecond, unholstered, could not aim through his sight, basically took a shooting position as he ran towards him, the bad guy, put one shot, center mass, and dropped this guy, ending the threat immediately. Now, there were several very unusual things about this incident. Number one, typically when patrol officers fire using, you know, in these officer-involved shootings, they will shoot multiple times. It's partly a human response, but also they have to remove the threat. And in order to do that, you can't just fire once and assess. You basically have to just empty your clip, basically. And there's a lot of criticism out there. Oh, why'd you have to shoot him 7-8 times? Well, you know what? Good they did that, and the threat's removed. This guy, in this instance, one shot, center mass, guy goes down, that's it. Now you'd say, well, what's so great about that? Well, what would have happened if he basically had followed that up with 6, 7, 8 more rounds? What's the backdrop? The backdrop is a mass of people downtown, civilians. So this guy picked his target, understood his backdrop, shot once, understood the threat was removed. That was the end of the event. It was amazing, honestly.
15: That's how we all saw it, and it was great that he did it, because you know what the fallout is, Mike. If the guy kept going and then some shots and it didn't do that, and then God forbid he hit civilians, then he would have been brought up and all this other stuff. So this one turned out right.
14: I'm going to tell you something very alarming, though, along those lines. And it's a statement as to what it's like being a police officer in this day and time. When we arrived there, and this is no attorney-client privilege, this was in front of many people. Because understand, at the downtown station, there are a whole lot of people that show up for these events. Command staff, internal affairs, homicide detectives, whole ton of people. When we got there and I met this officer, his first words were, am I going to prison for this?
15: Isn't that amazing? Wow. That's horrible.
14: It's sick.
15: Wow. Yeah,
14: it's sick. And hearing it made my stomach flip.
15: Right.
14: And I thought, what I've witnessed and what I understand about this event, you're getting a medal of honor or merit for this. And here, with a straight face, a 7-year veteran who's a SWAT operator, been involved in a lot of hairy calls, he's asking if he's going to prison. It's disgusting.
15: And that's the way, unfortunately, America is turned to. You do something good, you're doing your job, you're going to get in trouble unless it's absolutely perfect. But boy, if you don't do that job and you don't shoot, you don't take them out, every one of those mobs that is there will say, why didn't you do it? Why didn't you do something?
14: Yeah, they all.
3: It's like a lose-lose situation, it seems like. Didn't that guy even, once he did shoot him, he ran over to the shooter and applied medical help until the ambulance got there, and that's how he got to the hospital?
14: Yep.
3: Like, he didn't keep shooting. So, I mean, he did everything right.
14: Well, you know, and that's what they don't understand. These officers find no pleasure in shooting people. So he flips the switch. He goes from one shot immediately applying medical assistance to this guy. And, you know, one other fact that just struck me, I'll never forget when he told me, is when he shot this guy, the gun flew out of his hands and flew to about 10 feet away from him. This police officer had the wherewithal in them, and understand, the adrenaline is insane of these things. What happens physiologically is very interesting. But this guy had the wherewithal to think logically as he's applying, his IFAC and chest, whatever they do to stop the bleeding. He saw the gun sitting in the middle of the road. He let another guy take over. He ran and took custody of the gun. It's amazing. And I said, well, what made you do that? He goes, because I know that one of his boys might come running along and snatch that gun
15: and start shooting them.
14: Or hide this evidence or whatever. Right. So think about the logic, and just the thinking.
15: You said his boys. Who is this guy? Who did it turn out to be? Who is his boys? And does he have no record before?
14: Yeah, he's a bad guy.
15: Yeah.
14: I mean, he had a prior involving a gun where he shot at somebody. And, I think it's been well, documented how mishandled that case was. We can talk about that. But what I'd like to mention, kind of going by the timeline, is what we woke up to the next morning. Okay. So we're out all night with this officer and, the interviews and all the protocol. I was very interested to see how our esteemed elected officials would react to this. And so as you're all sitting around and as my family's sitting around and most good people, their thoughts are with this police officer and his heroic act, right? Wouldn't you expect that from a normal person? Of course. What statements did we get from our elected officials? All right, let's start with the mayor. Mayor comes out with a statement. Does it start with this officer's a hero? No. Does it start with these heroic officers who ran towards the gunfire and to assist the wounded? Nope. Immediately, she parlays this event to say, oh, the gun laws are too lax in this country, this and that. Can we give that a rest for a day? You can get on your platform tomorrow and make all the political points you want to that have nothing to do with this shooting, which we'll talk about with this guy's background. One other elected official, our esteemed county attorney, her statement was, and it was almost like a Hemingway novel. She writes, the homicide phone rang. My deputy county attorneys leapt out of bed, and she names the three people. Okay. These heroes. Okay. Who leapt out of bed to respond to this. And what are we doing here?
15: What are they responding to?
14: Who cares? And you know what they're responding to? They're responding to see if they can prosecute the police officer.
15: Exactly.
14: All right. That's what they're responding to. So that's what we woke up to. It's horrible. And so we wrote, my wife and I, we wrote a guest editorial where we pointed out, I'm not sure we want to hear about the bravery of the county attorney's office the next morning after this happened. But that's what we're treated to in the city of Tucson. You know what I mean? So you want to talk about the guy's background a little bit? Because I think that's important too. So this guy is a bad guy. He had a gun offense where he fired a round at somebody, produced a gun, fired at him. I will tell you, I've been around a long time. in the old days, under the other county attorneys that I respected, David Berkman, Rick Unclesbay, David White, these guys, that guy's in prison. No question, no plea. You're going to prison. That's that. And I'm better on the other side where I've tried to defend some people. Nope, gun offenses, you go to prison. Conover comes in at his sentencing. They're all blaming the judge. They're going, oh, the judge gave him probation. Oh, bad judge, bad judge. It's not the judge. The county attorney came in that old case with no sentencing recommendation. I will tell you, at sentencing, the defense has a recommendation. The state has a recommendation. They came in with none. They said, it's up to you, judge.
15: It's a what?
14: It's up to you, judge. All the county attorney had to do was say, judge, we always recommend prison in these cases, which is appropriate. They said none of that. So the judge said, if it's okay with you, it's okay with me. Guy gets probation. Nine people get shot downtown Tucson.
15: And no one brings that up again.
14: No.
15: That's the problem. No, all those people that were able to say this should never happen, the mayor should have said this should never happen. The mayor should have said, we got to look at our laws, not only on the guns that she's up against, but the way we let people out when they commit crimes beforehand.
14: I don't care. You could have the mayor write the gun law she wanted. It might have been in effect the past 10 years. That guy's still doing this tonight.
15: That's exactly what we always say. You can have the gun laws. The only one that is going to get hurt by the gun laws are the people that legally want to have a gun.
14: Yep.
15: Because if you want to have a gun and you're going to shoot someone or you're going to be in a gang, you're going to get a gun. It doesn't matter to you. You're not going to have a legal gun, especially if you're going to fire it.
14: No. And I guarantee the people he was shooting at, they had guns too. So it's just a matter of he's

0: Okay, because and then Empire Pizza comes out with the statement, "Oh, we need more police presence." Okay, who are you complaining to? How about the mayor? She is the one that hired that the most awful police chief that's ever graced our city, Chris Magnus. Okay, he had one mandate: get rid of a quarter of the police department, and they did a great job. And that's why they're not responding to all these Circle K idiots that walk in and you right. walk out with whatever they want. And, you know, they would have more police presence.
1: Well, that's what the Empire Pizza owner was saying. They were aiming it at the mayor about all this. They were, yeah, from what I saw on Instagram, they're getting ridiculed left and right on Instagram and Facebook and all with these posts that they're saying because they're sick of downtown and all the stuff and all the homeless people and all the issues they have downtown and the shootings. I mean, since I've been able to go to bars in Tucson, all I know is downtown gets shot up quite a bit. Like, I mean, more often than it should, and you'd rather not go downtown because I've heard them. You have different bars like Funky Monk's been, which is now not that anymore. They've been shot up. That building's been shot up a couple times throughout the years. I know Highwire had something. There's always issues. Usually it's gang-related, but...
0: I mean, it directly translates to presence. And yes, those two police officers were providing police presence. Yes, it's not enough.
2: No.
0: We used to have, right now, the Tucson Police Department has four divisions, basically east, west, north, and south, okay? They call it Team 1234, Operations Division, Midtown, South, blah, blah, blah. There used to be a fifth division, Operations Division Downtown. So you had a lot more officers who were on bikes, who were on, what are those things called? You stand
3: scooters.
0: Up.
1: Like a bird?
0: Segway things, Segway, whatever, yeah. And little mini things, whatever. They were everywhere. They've eliminated that division because they're short. That's gone.
3: Bottom line is, Mike, you need more officers to not have any gangs here. You remember when we grew up in New York and Giuliani was there? It was like, not in my backyard. Well, and he cleaned up that entire place.
0: Started with Ed Koch.
3: Yeah.
0: Yeah. No, they said, you know, we're not having it anymore.
3: Right.
0: And guess what? It's not there anymore.
3: And the only way you do it is if you have the police presence that has the authority to be able to tell these gang members, not here. You got guns, we arrest you.
0: Add one more thing. Numbers, yes. How about a mandate for these officers saying, we got your back?
3: Yes.
0: Wouldn't that help?
3: Yes.
0: Yeah.
3: They don't.
1: Well, yeah. And that's part of it, too. Like what the Empire was saying that nowadays, you can go into Circle K, you can go into Walgreens and just steal a certain amount of money and they won't chase you. So what these people have been doing is going in there, taking shopping carts, taking items, going down. They're all in there, homeless people. They go through the river walk to canals that they all, that's what they use as like their network.
0: Right.
1: Go sell the stuff they sold, buy drugs, and then it gets end up downtown where the bus station is because it's free buses. And then people got pissed off at Empire for talking about the free bus initiative thing. And they're saying it's just trickle down in a sense where you got all these people coming down, then they go sell drugs or sell their stuff for the drugs. Then it just destroys downtown in a different sense. And then it just keeps degrading downtown. And that's all the issue they're saying. They're like, we've been here for 20 years almost, and it's just gotten worse.
0: Well, and it's depressing personally to me. Our office is downtown. We have a house that we use in his office. And my wife and I love downtown. And we root for these local businesses. And it's disgusting to see they got to put up with this crap. And, you know, part of the problem, what we were talking about, is these officers, they're afraid to take action. Because the minute you do, people will scream, oh, you're targeting the homeless.
3: Right.
0: No, we're not. We're targeting criminals. It's like saying we're targeting the illegal aliens. No, we're targeting dangerous criminals that shouldn't be here. So that's why downtown, now they're talking about all these initiatives, which make, in my opinion, a lot of sense. Number one, closing it to traffic. That way you can put cops on the street walking in and out of these buildings and not worrying about
3: That would be great. That's so many places.
0: Oh,
3: even if it's just on like the weekend, Friday and Saturday.
1: And like Main Street is Congress Street. Just put it there. That's where most of these bars are, like the main network to get around the different bars.
0: I mean, and now that you got that sort of diversion, what do they call that thing? The thing that goes around the overpass, you know.
1: I forgot the name of it. Yeah, it brings you to the highway.
0: Yeah.
1: Yeah.
0: I mean, that's perfect.
1: Yeah.
0: Look what it did to downtown. Denver. Right. That whatever that avenue is, it's great. It's terrific. You feel safe. You know, Vegas downtown, you know, and stuff.
3: Well, what we need to do is change the mentality to, let's be there for the people that want to be here, that are legal here,

0: that are not trouble, that want to have fun and be and make the businesses prosperous. Let's not go ahead and make the victims the one that are the ones that always get in trouble.
1: Yeah, I know. And, you know, so it gets back to these, you know, our elected officials. It's to me, the message has to be, look, we're done with your platitudes. We're done with your nonsense where all you're doing is pushing your personal, you know, reelection, aspirations and all this nonsense. Really take care of things that people want in downtown, which is a thriving downtown.
0: Well, you're down there with your work and stuff. So you're down there more. How and why does everybody just vote for that? I mean, they want to be unsafe. You know what I mean? They want to be given more taxes so they can just give it to the people that are just homeless there?
1: Nah, it's disgusting. And, you know, everyone talks a big game. I remember when the county attorney ran, oh, I'm going to make this safe. I'm going to do that. I'm going to be, you know, transparent. It's all nonsense. Put the police, support the police, show them you have their back, and they'll do real policing because they're scared to do it right now.
0: And, you know, I want people to understand, Mike is not a conservative guy, okay? No. I know Mike for a long time. We argue a lot. He's a lot more left than I am. And when he says this stuff, it's because it's common sense. And it makes sense. And this is what we don't understand, why people will push for everything else and not just say, okay, all right, I believe more on the left side than the others. I vote more Democratic. But when it comes to items that really are common sense, get done with, vote for him. And that's what you're talking about, and they just won't.
2: Well, imagine if that cop didn't act like he did, and the kid got away. He still has that gun. He's still out doing stuff. He doesn't care. He's like, oh, I'm invincible. I just shot 9 people, and I'm okay.
1: Yep.
2: Instead, he acted, and now that threat is done.
3: Mike, why couldn't we see a picture of the guy? Is there some new law or something that his picture was nowhere.
1: I don't know, but of course, the cop's picture is everywhere.
3: Yeah.
1: Well, all I'll say in closing is, to me, the saddest part of this entire situation is to look to this officer after one of the most traumatic events of his life, look me in the eye and say, am I going to prison?
3: How sick.
1: I'll never forget it the rest of my life.
3: How sick.
0: And you know what? That's the first thing I thought about. What's going to happen to this poor guy when he just did everything right? He couldn't do anything more right, and he has to worry about that.
1: Wow.
0: That's the biggest problem that most people don't realize. Mike, I want to thank you for coming on. Obviously, you do a great service. The police do a great service. We know a lot of guys that are trying to make Tucson better. What we need to do is get the people to vote the right way and understand Tucson can be a great place if they get the right people in. We'll be back. We have one more segment to go. Appreciate you guys all being part of the Money Matters Show.
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6: Welcome back to the Money Matters Show. My name is Sebastian Borsini. I'm here with Dave Sherwood, Dylan Greenberg, and Todd Glick Jr. On the last segments, we were talking about what happened in Tucson, but we're going to get back to markets here. Every single month, I do a Dow monthly report, or better yet, I think we've found a new system to do it, and it does a little bit better for us.
3: Thanks to AI.
6: Thanks to AI and Todd's work with AI constantly every day. Top of the list, we got Cisco Systems up 52.8% on the year, and then on the second, which was the leader for most of the year.
3: The leader by 30%.
6: Caterpillar. And so they had a rough month, down 23.3% on the month. A lot of that's coming from, again, the more data center buildouts are getting scrutinized, especially in the small local municipalities that don't want them. I think
7: for
6: they're starting to see that.
7: All the technology names that did sell off, Cisco did not. I mean, they really held in pretty well.
3: I saw that, yes.
7: Despite and that's almost every other name that popped off came back. Yeah. So
6: yeah, Cisco only down 0.9%.
7: They must be in some part of the ecosystem that is better insulated. I don't know.
3: Yeah, servers, right?
7: Kind of what Dell does, right? But they dropped.
3: Yeah.
7: So
3: well, Dell does laptops also, computers.
7: Right, but
3: Cisco doesn't make computers.
7: They had the big jump because of their servers, though. Dell. Yeah.
6: Even after Apple's bad sell-off after their earnings report, they're still up 6.8% on the month. Pretty impressive there.
3: For the month, because they hit an all-time high last week.
6: It did.
3: Before they sold off. IBM, of course, they had their worst day in history a week ago. One of the worst performing components, they showed a little reaction last week to this comments from the CEO. Get this. So he projected that the company will quintuple over the next 4 years. Because of quantum,
6: right.
3: Yep.
6: He
3: believes the company is going to quintuple in 4 years.
6: How much money are they investing into? Do you remember the figure?
3: I don't.
6: No.
7: It's in the billions.
6: It's in the billions.
7: Speaking of IBM, the other names that we've seen, like a lot of technology come back, what we haven't seen for a while is the value names. And they've had an incredibly strong first 7 months of the year. They've led the entire space. And if you look at the top, space to be in, it's value this year for sure. So,
3: you know, after that serious
6: $10 billion
3: after that serious segment we had with Mike Story, how about a little fun fact?
6: I'm ready.
3: Kind of lighten it up a little bit around here, right?
6: Been waiting all week.
3: All right, in 1885, I wasn't there. No, Sebastian. Okay, I wasn't there. In 1885, the state legislature, which at the time was at the state capitol, which was in Prescott, at that time, they handed out assignments for various state facilities to be built, including a prison, a mental health facility, and a university. Because the Tucson representative was late to the meeting, Tucson got what was left over, the University of Arizona. That was the last thing that they wanted. The prize was the mental health facility back then. So the University of Arizona got to Tucson by default. Because our guy screwed up.
7: I think University of Arizona is one of the oldest Western universities that there is.
3: That and ASU. Let me finish.
7: Oh,
3: let me finish. Okay. At the time, there were no high schools in Arizona.
7: Right.
3: Not a one. So the U of A offered college preparatory classes until Tucson High opened about 10 years later. That was the first high school in Arizona, Tucson High. The same legislature also established the territorial normal school at the same time in Tempe, which didn't become Arizona State until 1958. That's why when you hear U of A fans derogatorily call ASU fans Tempe Normal, because it was Tempe Normal.
7: Well, and as you said, they were the territorial school, and that's where the territorial probably cup comes from.
3: Yeah, absolutely. Absolutely. Anyway, 1885, handing stuff out, and U of A got to Tucson because our guy screwed up. So thank you.
7: All I'm saying is whoever came to Tucson and Phoenix and said, hey, before AC, right, and said, hey, I'm going to live here.
3: Kudos. I had a guy.
6: They must have came in like December, January area, and then they got to the summer. And they're like, "What happened?
8: Oh my god! Yeah, when it was the Wild West with the cowboys and such, riding.
6: And then you get destroyed by the monsoons in July.
7: Oh, you think that's bad? Back in the day, the haboobs. 10 times what we have today.
9: Because right, you don't have trees. Any infrastructure, trees.
7: Right, we didn't have trees back. It was actual desert. So there are boobs. Yeah. Insane.
3: I got a guy that came to Tucson in the 1920s from New York. He had terrible arthritis and his... I can't remember if it was arthritis or
7: tuberculosis.
3: Tuberculosis.
7: That's why Tucson got started.
3: TB.
7: Yeah.
3: He had TB, and they said, if you don't move to the desert, you're going to die. Yeah. And he did die about 20 years ago at the age of 92. But I asked him about it. I said, what was it like? He said, our air conditioning was we would wet a sheet and hang it up, and we put a fan behind it. Kind of the precursor to the evaporative cooler, right? So that's how they stayed cool. A wet sheet with a fan blowing through it.
10: And could you imagine being in Europe, living there? No AC?
3: No.
8: I mean, you still have that in like California and stuff too. Not everybody has AC. That's normal, but not in the desert.
7: Right.
8: No, nowadays.
10: Not here.
8: It's not, it doesn't normally get that hot in France. That's why they're freaking out this year when it would get over 100 degrees. Usually in the desert it is. We're going to have AC. You don't have AC in Tucson. It's broken.
3: I would, you're right, Todd. It would be the people that settled this area. Kudos to them.
7: Well, I think one of the coolest things is watching those documentaries of the 17 and 1800s of this western part of the country getting settled, because it was a very hard life, not only dealing with the weather that you had, the elements, but there's a lot of Native American tribes that you had to fight with too. You know, talk about gangs of today. That's much, not much different than how it was back in the day.
3: How about the 1600s when the Spanish came up here talking about Jesus, and the Indians were saying, how about you go to Jesus today? You know, I mean, it would be rough.
7: The Spanish were able to convince a couple Indians called the Aztec and Mayans. So they didn't completely fail.
3: No,
10: but a lot of them saw Jesus.
7: A couple of them saw Jesus, for sure.
3: You want me to learn about Jesus, you're going to meet Jesus today.
8: It's funny to see that, like, think of the difference, though. I mean, in the 1880s, 1890s, you have New York, which is just industrialized. It had the stock exchange, it had all this stuff. And then you go out to Arizona, it's just the Wild West, no rules, no laws.
7: Yeah.
8: You just do your own thing and do whatever. And then the sheriffs are half the time just themselves just hitmen.
7: Barely 100 years old, this state, so we've come a long way, and really the only reason we've come a long way is because the invention of the AC.
3: And there's argument, and people will make an argument that Tucson is the oldest continually inhabited place in the United States. They will make that argument. St. Petersburg claims they are. It's an argument. It depends on how you slice the cake, but it is one of the oldest continually inhabited places in the United States. Let's talk a little bit about SpaceX, which I talk about every week because it fascinates me, and I think Elon Musk and his net worth is now a paltry $700 billion, down from $1 trillion. Right, so much for the
9: poor guy.
3: We had the world's first trillionaire for about 5 minutes, and that didn't. But SpaceX and Todd and Sebastian and I were talking about this. SpaceX is the future. Certainly, you can find a lot of stocks that have better value, because right now SpaceX has no current value. They don't have really much income. They spend almost all of their revenue on expanding their businesses. There will come a point when the stock will get a bid, but right now it's coming up on August 4th. You have their first earnings report. That's next Tuesday, I believe. You'll get their first earnings report, or lack of earnings, because there won't be any earnings. But it'll be their first quarterly report as a public company. And then on August 6th, which I believe is Thursday, that becomes the first day when insiders can sell up to 20% of their stock. So we know that pressure is coming. Not only pressure from what is likely to be I shouldn't say disappointing, because everybody expects it to be no earnings. But then the lockup comes off of those shares. So everyone's expecting a lot of selling. About 35% of the stock has been sold short. Now, what you know about a short seller is they are future buyers. They have to buy the stock back at some point to make a profit or to stop their loss. So they are buyers. 35% of all the outstanding shares are short. Now, those are potential buyers. Now, here's my thesis. At some point, we're going to look back at opportunity lost. We're going to look back and go, gee, many Christmas, when SpaceX was blank, I could have bought all I wanted. And why didn't I buy some of that? it's going to go, when it goes, because of the 35% short position, it's probably going to go very dramatically and very quickly. Now, will that be from $108 a share where it closed Friday? Will that be from $88 a share? Will it be from $58 a share? We don't know. There's no way to determine the value of that company because the value is essentially what somebody's willing to pay for it. There's no price to earnings ratio because there's no earnings.
8: Yeah.
3: Only profitable division is their satellite division. And at this point in time, there are no cell phone companies providing satellite cell phone service. I think when they do, it's going to be pretty exciting. I think there'll be a lot of people interested. Again, earnings August 4th, lockup expires August 6th. 80%, there are 38 analysts who cover the stock. 80% of those 38 analysts have it as a buy, and the average 12-month price target, the average, is $240.
8: Wow.
3: It closed at 108.
8: Mm-hmm.
3: So we don't recommend stock on this show because we don't know your investment time frame. We don't know your risk tolerance. We don't know who you are, what you're trying to achieve. I simply present the facts, do with them what you will. But I find it intriguing.
2: As we learned from Leopold as well, you don't know when it's going to be right. It doesn't matter if you're right on the timeline. Is can you outlast? And the idea is do not get too leveraged on a single bet.
8: Definitely.
2: So don't get too leveraged on SpaceX because like you're saying, it could, if it goes to 58 and you leverage your whole entire account, you're going to have to come up and pay the piper some way or another. So don't get too crazy on it, but it is a long-term investment. It's how we view it.
8: And that day after the earnings reports is probably the more important day because the sell lockup period ends. 20% of the shares that are available to or that are currently locked up are going to be available to be sold at that point, and then they're going to release 10 to 15 days, 7% tranches that they're able to sell until December 31st.
3: So that potentially keeps the lid on it.
8: Yeah, you know, but it also kind of opens the door to more selling pressure as well.
3: It keeps a lid on any rally.
8: Oh, yes, yes,
3: that,
8: yes.
3: That additional selling pressure.
8: Sure.
3: How far down will it go before the short sellers start to say, okay, I'm going to cover here? And it doesn't take much. It would only take a small good news item to have this thing pop 20, 30%. But I will say this. If you're interested in it, Dylan made the point, nibble on it. That's all I would do. I would nibble on it and buy as it goes up, not as it comes down. And we'll be back with the last segment of the Money Matters Show. Thanks for taking time out of your Sunday to join us. Yes, it's only a
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8: Welcome back to the final segment of this Money Matters show. We want to thank Mike Story for coming on and explaining a little more about what happened downtown a couple weeks ago. Thank you for the cops to just help stop that as soon as possible.
3: Love that.
8: Yeah, it was great on their end. He handled it as about as good as you can probably handle that in that situation. So kudos to him and good job. And we hopefully know that they keep doing that. And hopefully that turns a light to that. Cops are out there to try and help, you know.
3: And kudos to Mike and his wife who get out of bed at 2:45. There's no way they can sleep well.
8: That happens to him all the time. I mean, that's what he said. He's the cop. He's the lawyer for the cops, him and his wife. It has to happen. You can't sleep well on the weekends.
3: You call me at 2:45 in the morning, I'm going to say I don't think so.
8: Yeah, your phone is on loud all the time. You're just waiting for the call. It's got to be a little stressful. But he's been doing it for a while, so.
3: Well, and when you get a call that there's been a mass shooting, I mean, you don't know what you're going into.
8: Yeah, exactly. You're just waking up. It's still a little foggy.
3: I mean, in hindsight, looking back on it, okay, nobody died, and they got him. And,
8: no, but you didn't know that at that call.
3: You don't know that.
8: No, because they're not saying it over the phone.
3: You don't know that when you're going down there. So,
7: speaking of more drama, the war in U.S. and Iran isn't stopping either. And seems like at the end of the close of Friday, the market started to sell off as oil continued to increase. By the end of the Friday, it's already back up to $87. Went all the way up to 90 at one point during the week.
3: Was it 87 at the close? Because I noticed when
7: sold
3: I did
7: off, and now it's back up to 87.
3: Because at the close of the market was what, 84.50?
7: Exactly. So since the market closed, we've had a post rally in the oil prices, as if there's some type of drama that's happening probably over the weekend, and that causes the market to be down as well, 30 basis points in aftermarket trading.
3: If you have a government that's willing to give everything to maintain their way of life, their integrity, their sovereignty, I don't know how you end it.
7: You think gangs are bad?
3: Yeah, I don't know how you end it, honestly. I understand there's a disconnect between the political body of Iran and the military. Right. Body of Iran. There's a disconnect there. Right. And it's the military that keeps shooting off these weapons and saying, yeah, come on in my neighborhood. We'll try it. I'll take care of you. And then the politicians on their side, let's talk, you know, let's talk. Let's talk this out. So I don't know how it gets resolved.
7: Well, another part of the economy that we haven't talked about, Bitcoin has done the same thing that everything else does, just goes back and forth, still just trading at that 63 mark and doesn't seem to really do much week to week, as it has just kind of been sitting there seemingly like the last couple months.
3: I'm going to throw you a curveball, and if you can't answer, just say, I don't know.
7: Sure.
3: The IBM CEO said last week that their quantum computing is going to be able to break the Bitcoin model. What does that mean? You know?
7: Yeah, so SHA-256 is how the encryption of the Bitcoin network works, and it takes basically a string of 24 random characters, and then there's another string of random, and then they pair together to unlock the code. And if you have one code, one part of the string, you can't ever derive the other part, but if you have the other code, your secret keys, which is what we, if you ever heard of like secret keys in Bitcoin, that's what they're referring to, those secret keys give you the other part of the string that unlocks your Bitcoin wallet, basically. But if you are able to mess with that encryption, which is also what every bank runs on, so when you go on and log in with your password, it's encrypted with SHA-256, which is basically, just think of it like a cybersecurity code system in the background. And once that is able to be broken, basically it uses prime numbers, and if you multiply two prime numbers together, it results into a bigger number, and that bigger number is what that string is. And then what you're trying to do is find what the two prime numbers were that multiplied to get that number. Okay. It's really hard to derive it, back, but it's possible with the supercomputer.
3: What would
7: and
3: this
7: allow?
3: And
7: with a quantum computer, you could do it. And so basically you can do a double spend and you can fake a spending transaction and hack someone's account. And so basically spend twice what's really not there. You spend something twice that you can only spend once.
3: And so then this would allow IBM to do something nefarious, which right. they're not going to do.
7: Exactly.
3: Why would he even mention that?
7: Exactly. It's a good...
3: Just to show off their intelligence? Or
7: exactly. I think that. I think it shows the intelligence, but IBM would never do that. You would need a nefarious actor with the power of this quantum computing to want to do that, because IBM would obviously be in huge legal problems if they did that. Same with Google. Google and IBM are the only ones that we know of that have even the potential to do that.
3: Yeah.
7: And why would they do that?
3: Yeah, exactly. Well, another question, not necessarily for you, but for the group here. Would the cooling of enthusiasm for SpaceX and the cooling of enthusiasm for data centers and data center build-outs and AI in general have OpenAI and Anthropic waited too long to come public?
7: Well, I don't think they've waited too long in terms of, like, their revenue is going to continue to increase. But I think you have one point to say, the enthusiasm of, like, how we thought SpaceX was just going to explode.
3: Yes.
7: You don't have that same sentiment probably at all.
3: So I guess what I'm saying is maybe they have to wait to come public.
7: You probably don't. If you want the dumb money, yeah.
3: The enthusiasm for them I don't think is there anymore, is it? In this current environment.
8: Not in the next couple months, because SpaceX is still fresh.
3: I could be wrong. I mean, you could hear OpenAI coming public next week.
8: No, I agree. I agree. Like, if Anthropic went public next week, I don't think they're going to go up 100%. Even, it's not the same enthusiasm. It's not the same excitement that it was before SpaceX went public.
7: And keep in mind, every time that Anthropic has raised more money, they're oversubscribed, which is basically an IPO. It's just an IPO in the private market, right? When you raise money as a private institution, you're saying, I want to have a higher valuation and I'm raising more money. Who wants to buy into my company at this valuation? It's basically going into a Shark Tank, right? We all watch Shark Tank. You go into a room of six investors and they decide, are you going to invest in your company? You tell them the valuation. You tell them how much you're going to get in their company. They decide if they want to do that, or they negotiate. What Anthropic's been doing is going to a room of limited partners, which are called LPs, and they say, hey, we have this. We're going to now say that our company is worth $2 trillion, and we'll give you a 5% stake. We are raising that at $100 billion. They're oversubscribing that. No one is blinking an eye. Everyone wants a piece of Anthropic, and that is a version of the IPO. So I don't think they're in a rush either, because they're having no problems getting the cash they need from the private markets.
3: As money managers, we remain, we continue to believe we are in the middle of a super cycle, maybe even at the beginning of a super cycle in AI, in data centers. We'd like to see oil prices come down, because we think that would cause interest rates to come down. And that's a better environment overall for everybody. Interest rates are one of the few things that can derail the market pretty quickly if they start spiking. And there's not been a period when the market has done well against the Federal Reserve raising rates. It just doesn't work. If the Federal Reserve is raising rates, the market will typically struggle, i.e. 2022. I do reviews for, and they would give a five-year review, and they go, oh, what happened in 2022? Well, inflation went to 9%. Interest rates went up 10 times, whatever.
8: Especially with interest rates increasing and all this, the hype behind the whole market right now is tech-related. Tech companies tend to like lower interest rates. It's easier to borrow money. And if it's higher interest rates, it's going to be harder for them to buy money, obviously, so they don't borrow as much, and then they stop expanding as much, and it's kind of a cycle like that in that sense.
13: I forgot to mention this earlier, but you brought it up, so I do want to talk about it. Leopold, the 25-year-old that got his firm blew up. Ken Griffin, the Citadel, the person that ended up buying this portfolio, Citadel, the day before that this happened, the liquidation event or the Federal Reserve event happened, they released a report saying that they're calling for a Fed rate hike of 25 basis points. So that was going to be a surprise. So that even spooked the market more, which again leads me back to, was everything just being manipulated so they could just take this kid's money?
7: It's a big poker game. It's a big poker game. Hey, well, let's talk about energy though too. That, I mean, what a month they had. XLE, the sector, the S&P, the ETF XLE was up 12.1%. In a month. So now up 35% for the year, leading the way for S&P sectors. Kind of having a quietly great year.
3: And yet Exxon and Chevron came out last week and reported disappointing results. They were good, but apparently not great.
7: Right. But if we forget, like you said, oil started the year $50. It's now way higher than that.
3: Yeah.
7: Great time for oil companies.
3: Yeah, sure. It is. And if you think the Iran war is going to end, you can do a couple of things. One is to buy the long treasury bond, right? Because interest rates will come down. The other is to short oil stocks. I got a couple of clients doing that. But again, these are things that you have to know what you're doing. They're sophisticated strategies. We do these things for people who would like us to do these things for people. But know what you're doing. Especially when you get into the options and the futures.
7: Yeah, speaking of options, me and Dylan have done a lot of research on some really interesting ETFs that can increase your income, but also decrease the taxable income that's going to be shown on that 1099 at the end of the year. So that's what actually matters for taxable income, of whether you're going to increase that taxable income and get in higher tax rates. So interest is great, but it's taxed at ordinary income rates because it's short term. So it can be taxed at really high rates if you're in a high income bracket. So getting income through options, because of the tax code, you can actually get some return of capital. Plus you get the 60-40 treatment, which is 60% long term, 40% short term. So that means 60% you're getting taxed at probably 20% instead of maybe 35, 37. So there is some games you can play with increasing your income, but also decreasing your tax liability. So if that interests you, give us a call. We can look at your financial plan, see if that is a possibility for you as well.
3: And when you say Dylan and I have done some work on this, you didn't just Google it, right? No. You had these people on the phone. I heard you. Mm-hmm. You had these people on the phone and we're putting them through the paces.
7: Yeah.
3: Through the mail.
8: Yeah, we'd like to talk to the portfolio managers.
3: And you were asking them some very pointed, sophisticated questions about how they handle the management of these funds.
8: Well, yeah, it's trying to understand, because they're fairly new funds, and we want to understand how do they get that interest that they pay, because they're striving for 10 to 12% annually, which is very high. So how do they get that? What are the like, how could it blow up in a sense? What?
3: And we have sufficient expertise to ask those questions,
8: uh-huh,
3: and to know whether or not the answers make any sense. So it isn't like we just Google something. We actually called the people. We actually checked it out. I've heard Dean talking to him for hours at times. Anyway, thank you for joining us. We all want to be happy. We all want to be healthy, because if we're not healthy, we're probably not happy. And at Greenberg Financial, what we're really trying to be is
14: profitable.
3: See you next week.
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19: Go for now. I'm Paul Stevens, Fox News. President Trump says the U.S. forces are ready to go, but he's telling the military to hold off now regarding Iran.
20: For now, the strikes against Iran have been called off. President Trump posted to Truth Social overnight talking about the request that he received from Iran and other Middle Eastern countries to hold off any attack in that the perimeters of a deal has been agreed to. This would include the immediate, complete, and total opening of the Hormuz Strait and an end to Iran's nuclear threat. Reports do indicate that assurances were made by Iran's foreign minister, one of the country's top negotiators. Before the latest diplomatic breakthrough, Iran attacked additional vessels in the Strait of Hormuz late last week, causing damage to at least one tanker. The Iranians also launched fresh drone attacks at Kuwait.
19: Fox's Trey Yingst in Tel Aviv, Saudi Arabia, reportedly asking the president to call off strikes out of concern its energy infrastructure could be targeted by Iran if the U.S. followed through. Iran, for its part, saying it was, quote, neither surprised nor passive, unquote, but it remains alert. Several wire fires chugging through the Pacific Northwest, causing smoke damage to darkened skies in the distance.
21: What we've seen out there across the western United States is dry conditions, breezy conditions, and at times some really hot conditions. Unfortunately, a lot of that's going to continue here as we move through this Sunday. And with that, some of that wildfire smoke has spilled itself down across the Intermountain West, falling down into areas like Texas and the Southern Plains. There could be some more wildfires today as those conditions stay dry across portions of central Montana and then stretching just towards the south, getting into Idaho, but wider across the area, all because of some of the heat we're seeing. Temperatures across the West, in some of these cases, could be record-breaking highs like Grand Junction, Colorado, where temperatures could top off as high as 105 degrees today.
19: And that is Fox Weather's Adam Klotz, Washington State Governor Bob Ferguson declaring a state of emergency. 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
43: And I'm Casey Hudson. I'm alongside Michelle every week here on the show as she breaks down the latest retirement topics and headlines for us. Michelle, my friend, how are we doing this weekend? What's going on?
42: Doing great this weekend. Just enjoying and, you know, enjoying the day.
43: That's right. We're enjoying the summertime. We got a lot of work ahead of us today, though, Michelle, because we've got some fun topics I want to get your opinion on. We're going to talk about some retirement strategies that may not work as well as they once did. We're also going to talk about how to avoid letting FOMO drive your investment decision. So we've got some fun conversations and some fun lessons ahead of us today. So we want you to settle in. We want you to get comfy and go ahead, take our phone number down too. Keep this handy for the show. Save it in your phone, whatever you got to do. 520-389-6188. That's how you can reach us today. And we highly suggest that you do, because Michelle has a few select spots set aside on her calendar exclusively for our radio listeners for your very own retirement revamp. Now, Michelle, for somebody who has never met with a financial advisor before, sitting down with one for your very own retirement revamp, and that might sound a little intimidating. That might sound a little scary. You might be afraid you're going to be judged, but I want you, Michelle, to tell us why your process is different and why this is not something that our listeners should be afraid of at all, and why it's so important for all retirees and future retirees to sit down and meet with you.
2: Yeah, Casey, I'd love to talk about that because there are people who are scared. It's intimidating. They're afraid that they, you know, their finances are in trouble and they don't want to tell anybody about it, yet they need the help. So I like to tell everybody, when you meet with me, it does look very different because a lot of people expect a sales presentation, but instead with me, you're going to get what you'll experience is a conversation. At Modern Wealth Management, our first meeting is called the Retirement Revamp Consultation. 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So a lot of times people come in thinking they only have one question. Can I retire? And it's a good question. But after we start talking, we usually uncover much bigger questions like, am I paying more taxes than I need to? Will Social Security be enough? How do I create dependable income that lasts as long as I do? What happens if the market drops after I retire? How do I protect my spouse if something happens to me? And am I leaving my family a legacy or a burden? 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
43: And I just want to emphasize, too, this is a completely complimentary opportunity where you can meet directly with Michelle. You can ask her your big retirement questions, and you can really get that 30,000-foot view of where you stand and what adjustments might make sense for you. So 520-389-6188. That's what you need to dial. We've got Modern Wealth teammates standing by right now at the office. They've got Michelle's calendar pulled up, and they are ready to get you all set up for your very own retirement revamp. And this could just be on the phone or a Zoom to start you out if that's more comfortable for you, or you can come right on into the office. Michelle's local. She's Tucson born and raised, and she's been helping this community retire for years. So one more time, the number to get started with her, 520-389-6188, or get connected with us online as well. Our website is advisemenow.com. You can click the contact button, share a little bit of info with us, and we'll reach out directly to you. Or even better, you can click the button at the bottom right that says schedule a time to talk. That'll open up Michelle's calendar and you can schedule the time that works for you right there. All right, Michelle, let's dive right in. And I want to start today with something that has shown some serious staying power, because there aren't many things that last more than 20 years these days. But apparently the TV show Grey's Anatomy is determined to prove that it can and it will. Not sure if you've ever watched, Michelle. I used to be religious watching this show, but I think they lost me around season 8 when they had the plane crash situation. But we've now, at this point, made it through 22 seasons of Grey's Anatomy, and ABC intends to keep it going. They've already renewed for season 23, and they've even got a spinoff in the works, too. So I saw this and was thinking about the longevity of this show from a retirement perspective, and it really shows us that sometimes doing the same thing over and over and over again keeps working. But then again, on the other hand, sometimes it doesn't. So I was wondering, Michelle, if you could talk to us about some things that you see retirees doing with their money that just are not as effective as they used to be. Can you speak to this for us?
2: Yeah, absolutely. And I was shocked when Grey's Anatomy, I read that it's been on for 22 seasons.
43: Crazy.
2: Shocked. Because I was watching it too in the beginning, and I was like, there's no way that was 22 years ago. But apparently it was, Casey, so thanks for reminding me.
43: Well, you know, I think about it, but how many times can bad situations happen to the same group of people over and over and over again? They have the worst luck in the world, but they're still getting people tuning in. So if it ain't broke, don't fix it, I guess.
2: Well, and, you know, we loved watching McDreamy, right? He could get into any situation and we'd watch it.
43: Absolutely, absolutely.
2: Which brings into, like, they have been able to survive 22 seasons because they have evolved. the characters have changed. Medicine has changed and the storyline has changed. Mm-hmm. And when we think about that, retirement planning also has evolved too. Unfortunately, many people are still using retirement rules that were created in the 80s or the 90s, or as my son likes to say, in the 1900s, for retirement that no, I know the 1900s, mm-hmm. it's crazy. But yeah, these 1990s and 1980s for retirement that no longer exists. Mm-hmm. So back then, people retired closer to about 65. They collected a pension, they received Social Security, and maybe lived for another 10 or 15 years. But today's retirees are spending 25, 30, 40 years in retirement. And that is an entirely different math problem.
43: Well, and I think that's such an important point to make. A lot of the retirement advice that people hear today was created for a completely different generation and a completely different retirement timeline. And just because something worked then does not mean that it's going to work now. So let's talk about some of those old rules that you were talking about, Michelle, that people still may be relying on today. Where should we start?
2: So there's really four big ones that come to mind. So the first one is that 4% rule. Everybody's heard of it. Everybody's read about it. People are still talking about it. But I see so many people relying on this 4% rule. And I get the idea is simple. You take your retirement savings and withdraw 4% each year and you should be okay. The problem is the rule was never designed to be an income strategy. It was a mathematical study done decades ago using market assumptions that look very different from today's world. And retirement is not about percentages. It is about paychecks. Your electric company doesn't accept percentages. Neither does Medicare. Neither does the grocery store. People don't spend in percentages. People spend in dollars. What retirees need is a dependable income strategy that creates predictable cash flow, regardless of what the market is doing.
43: Well, and I think that's a really helpful distinction because people tend to focus on portfolio performance. But in retirement, what they really should be worried about is whether the income will be there for them month after month. So I'm wondering if you've seen that mindset shift make a big difference for any of your clients.
2: Yeah, I actually have. So I worked with a couple a few years ago who had saved about $1.3 million. So on paper, they looked great. Yet every month they were terrified to spend money, which is no way to be living. They really had become prisoners of their portfolio balance. Every market decline caused panic. After building a retirement income strategy that included guaranteed income sources, Social Security optimization, and investment buckets for different time horizons, they finally told me, for the first time, we feel retired instead of unemployed. And that statement has really stuck with
43: me. Yeah, yeah. I like that phrase, retired instead of unemployed. I think that's powerful and exactly where you want to be as a retiree. But I think when you're just constantly watching that account balance, it's very easy to fall into the feeling of being unemployed instead of retired, which is a dangerous place to be. So, all right, you mentioned that we have four older rules that are kind of phased out. What's our next one, Michelle?
2: So the next one is my house is a retirement plan. I hear this all the time.
43: Okay.
2: For years, people believed their home would take care of them. And for many Americans, their home might actually be their largest asset. But a house is not a paycheck. So in Arizona, we are seeing rising insurance costs, higher property taxes, HOA increases, maintenance expenses, and those are doing nothing but going up. Utility inflation is another big one, especially for people living in Pima County with our ridiculous water bills. And I meet with retirees all the time who are worth over $1 million on paper, but struggle with monthly cash flow. So they're equity rich and income poor, which is not a place we want to be. Sometimes staying in the home makes sense. Sometimes downsizing makes sense. Sometimes a reverse mortgage can be a useful planning tool. There really isn't one answer. There is only the answer that fits your goals.
43: Yeah. Well, it sounds like the value of the house is only one piece of the puzzle here. Just because somebody has significant equity does not necessarily mean that they have the cash flow that they need to live comfortably every month in retirement. All right. What's our next outdated rule?
2: So this is one. The markets always come back. Now, the markets do always come back. But this is how it's dangerous depending on what phase you're in. Historically, it is true they're going to come back eventually, but retirement introduces something called the sequence of return risk. You know, Casey, I love talking about this.
43: Yep.
2: And this is one of the biggest risks retirees face. when you're working and contributing, market declines are uncomfortable, but you have time to take advantage of them and get that money back. When you're retired and withdrawing, market declines can permanently damage a portfolio. So Casey, imagine taking withdrawals during a 30% decline. Those shares are gone forever. Even when the market recovers, your portfolio may never fully recover because those dollars aren't there to participate. This is why retirees need strategies for where that income comes from during market downturns.
43: Well, that's probably something that many retirees don't realize. They understand market volatility, but they may not understand how taking withdrawals during a downturn can really have a lasting impact. So I'm wondering if you've actually seen that play out with clients.

0: growing money, because this man grew his money like he was supposed to. But when he retired during a bad year, during a bad time, it sounds like he did not know where his income was going to come from, which ultimately cost him a lot. All right. So any other old school rules that might not be as relevant today? What's our last one?
1: So last one is investments equal paychecks. Investments are wonderful wealth building tools, but investments are not paychecks. Markets do not know when your mortgage is due. Markets don't know when your Medicare premium costs go up, and they don't know when it comes out of your bank account or your Social Security check. Markets don't know when inflation rises. Retirement planning is no longer a simple investment management. It really becomes income management, tax management, risk management, healthcare planning, and legacy planning. All of it is connected.
0: And I think that's where retirement planning becomes much broader than simply picking investments. There's so many moving pieces that need to work together. And that's exactly where incorporating the help of a professional like you, Michelle, comes into play, right?
1: Yeah, absolutely. So your revamp tip for today is stop asking what rate of return do I need? Please stop asking that. What I want you to ask is how much dependable income do I need and where will it come from? That's a completely different conversation and it changes your retirement outcome. So if you've been relying on old retirement rules that worked for your parents or grandparents, it's time for a second opinion. During that complimentary retirement revamp, we'll help you identify opportunities, we'll uncover risks, and create a personalized roadmap designed for your retirement goals and your income needs. You can schedule right now by calling 520-389-6188. Again, that's 520-389-6188. Or you can go directly to my website, www.advisemenow.com, to schedule this revamp consultation. You can click right there on the screen. There's a button that says schedule a time to talk. You'll be taken right to my calendar and you can find a time that works for you.
0: 520-389-6188. If you are still following retirement rules that may have worked decades ago, now is the perfect time to find out whether they make sense for your future and what you're looking for in retirement. So give us a call right now. We'll get you on the schedule for your very own retirement revamp, a conversation that you can have directly with Michelle all about you and your specific situation. 520-389-6188, or you can find us online at advisemenow.com. Michelle, I think that conversation that we just had makes such an important point. A lot of those old retirement rules worked in a different era, but today's retirees are playing a completely different ballgame. And when people realize that that old playbook may not work the way that it used to, that can lead to some emotional decisions. So I want to talk about one right now, because a big one that people are talking about is FOMO, the fear of missing out when the market is going up. And if the market feels confusing to you right now, please know that you're not alone. But we've actually got a clip from investment manager Charles Bobrinskoy telling CNBC that one emotion seems to be driving a lot of investors at the moment. Let's take a listen.
2: Yeah, at any given time, there are times in which people are overly greedy or overly fearful. And I think right now, it's absolutely the case that we're in overly greedy mode. There is FOMO all over this market. And the indicators that people talk about, whether it's your cab driver asking you about his latest AI wins, or it's one of your kids telling you you got to get with it and invest more in technology, all of these things tend to be signs of euphoria, and it's never good to be buying when everybody's buying.
0: Now, Michelle, nobody wants to feel like they're sitting on the sidelines. So I'm wondering how you help people in retirement or close to retirement benefit from the market without letting that FOMO, that fear of missing out, drive their decisions. What's your approach?
1: Oh, gosh, this whole FOMO thing, I feel like this is all coming from social media, because we see all these people. There's these non-registered people on TikTok talking about how much money they've made. And I think it's just like this unreal thing, right? That they're just doing this presentation for people so that you do have this FOMO. Mm-hmm. And I really think this FOMO is one of the most expensive emotions in investing. And I mean, we've all experienced it. We've all seen the Instagram or the TikTok of people making great decisions, spending money on great vacations, you know, their house looks perfect. Or, you know, your neighbor's telling you about an investment that doubled. Your friend talks about AI stocks. The headlines say the market hit another record high.

0: And suddenly you get this FOMO, and that sitting still to you, you know, feels irresponsible. And I love what Charles was saying, because he described what many investors are feeling right now, that fear of missing out. So the challenge is FOMO causes investors to do actually the opposite. The challenge is that real FOMO causes investors to do exactly the opposite of what a successful investing actually requires. So they buy high when they're feeling good, when the market's hot and everybody's telling them all these great stories, and then they're going to sell low when the market has a bit of a correction or a drop, which it will. And they're just chasing performance and they abandon all plans. But retirement is just so much more important. We can't be doing that in retirement.
1: Well, I think that's a really great point, Michelle, because those emotions can be powerful, and that works for somebody who's maybe decades away from retirement, and it may not be appropriate for somebody who's getting ready to start living off of their savings.
0: Absolutely. And I actually had a client come in the other day. She's retired. Her best friend is not retired. And they were comparing the gains of their portfolio. And she's like, my gains aren't as high as my friend's. And I just sit her down and tell her, listen, you're retired. You're taking money out of your portfolio. You're not putting money in. Your friend is still working. She's putting money in her 401k. She's getting a match. So the returns will look different. Mm-hmm. And I finally saw like the light go off and be like, oh, I didn't think about that.
1: Yeah.
0: Because not everybody talks about their situation. So, and that's really that difference between accumulation and distribution. Those are two totally different things and two totally different mindsets. So when you're in your 30s, missing a rally isn't the end of the world. You have time. You have earnings, you have contributions, but retirement really changes the rules. At retirement, your portfolio shifts from growth mode to paycheck mode. And a lot of people don't get that and don't make that shift. The objective changes. The goal is no longer to hit these home runs. The goal is to create sustainable income while preserving that purchasing power.
1: Well, and that really sounds like the key difference, doesn't it? When you're approaching retirement, the conversation shifts from how much can I make to how can I make this last, really?
0: Yeah, exactly. And I actually had a gentleman come in during the whole AI stock boom.
1: Uh-huh.
0: Several of his friends had made substantial gains. He wanted to move a large portion of his retirement savings into a handful of stocks. When we looked closer, he had planned to retire within about 18 months. His risk tolerance and his time horizon no longer matched his investment ideas. So for him, we built a strategy that allowed him to participate in market growth while protecting the income he would need during retirement. He still had upside opportunity, but he wasn't betting his entire retirement on it.
1: Well, and I think a lot of listeners can relate to that. They hear stories about big gains and they wonder if they're being too conservative, but retirement is not the time to start taking any unnecessary swings, right?
0: It's not. And it's really that participation without panic. And one of the biggest misconceptions in retirement planning is that your choices are to be aggressive or to be conservative. But there's a middle ground. You can participate in market growth while creating protections around income needs. We often separate money into, you know, those buckets everybody talks about. Money needed in the next few years may be protected from market volatility. Money needed in 10 or 15 years from now can potentially remain invested for growth. Different dollars have different jobs. And that's a much smarter approach than treating every dollar exactly the same.
1: Well, I like how you frame that. It does not have to be an all or nothing decision. There are ways to stay invested and pursue growth while still protecting the money that you'll need in the near term.
0: Absolutely. I had a couple come in a few weeks ago, and after watching their friends make significant gains in tech stocks, they felt so left behind. So after building a plan, we showed them something really interesting. They were already on track to exceed every retirement goal they had. They wanted to travel. They wanted to help their grandkids with college. They had some charitable giving they wanted to do. They wanted to leave a legacy for their family. They did not need more risk. They just needed more confidence. And one of my favorite sayings is, if you're already winning the game, you don't need to double down the bet in the fourth quarter.
1: Oh, that's a fantastic line. If you're already on track to accomplish your goals, taking additional risk just for the sake of keeping up with somebody else may not actually improve your retirement.
0: It doesn't. So you have to focus on your personalized finish line. Comparison in retirement is dangerous. Someone's always going to have a larger account balance than you. Someone will always have higher returns. Someone will always tell you about investment that doubled. And are they telling the truth? Who knows? But retirement isn't measured in success against your neighbor. It's measured against your own goals. Can you travel? Can you sleep at night? Can you spend confidently? Are you leaving the legacy you want? That is actually what matters.
1: I want to ask you this, Michelle, because I feel like we talk about panic a lot on this show and making an emotional decision and panicking during a market downturn, the detriment that that can really have on our portfolio. But do you find that FOMO can be just as dangerous as panic sometimes?
0: Yeah, 100%. It's, again, your fear that you're missing out, that the market's going up and not getting in. Mm-hmm. And then the market's going down and you have fear that it's going down. I think they're about the same thing, mm-hmm. personally.
1: Okay, so if you want to remind your clients what's something that you want to remind them of when everyone around them seems to be buying and they are feeling the pressure to join in, what's one thing that you'd want them to remember?
0: So if you're having FOMO, I want you to ask yourself, how does this improve my retirement plan? If it doesn't improve the plan, it probably does not belong in your portfolio.
1: Okay.
0: If market volatility or fear of missing out has you questioning your strategy, now is the perfect time to get a second opinion. During that complimentary revamp consultation, we're going to evaluate your current plan. We're going to identify hidden opportunities. We're going to address potential risks, and we're going to create a personalized roadmap for your future. 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Click on the schedule a time to talk and you'll be taken right to my calendar. I can meet with you in person, Zoom, phone call, whatever you prefer.
1: That number to do it again, 520-389-6188. I think if there's one thing that we've learned from this conversation, it's that the fear of missing out, that FOMO, is not a retirement strategy. 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Well, for years, you know, we've heard about this supposed $1 million retirement target. And I think it's really become a number that so many retirees have fixated on. But I saw a new article in USA Today this week that says that may not be the whole story. And this really might be the headline that retirees have been waiting for, because it reads, maybe you don't need $1 million to retire after all. Now, this article noted that 97% of Americans have less than $1 million saved, but 82% of retirees say that they have enough money and they are happy in retirement. But it also said that retirees with limited savings have less room for error, meaning that, you know, a single unexpected expense could put their financial stability at risk. So, Michelle, I was curious your thoughts about what this article found. Does this reinforce the idea that retirement is more about having a plan rather than reaching some magic number that society tells us to reach? Can you talk to us about this?
0: Yeah, and I loved this article and I love this question, because I think the idea of this like magic retirement number has created so much unnecessary fear. Mm-hmm. For years, people have heard you need $1 million to retire. Then it became, no, you need $1.5 million to retire. And then, oh, no, that number's 2 million. And every time those headlines come out, I hear the same thing from people sitting in my office. Michelle, I am never going to get there. And that creates so much discouragement. People actually start believing retirement is impossible unless they hit some magic arbitrary number. The reality is so much more nuanced than that. So yes, I absolutely believe this reinforces something I've been telling clients for years. Retirement is far more about having a plan than hitting this magical number. because $1 million means very different things depending on the person.
1: Right. The number itself does not tell the whole story, does it?
0: No. And let's talk about this. If I have two retirees with exactly $1 million saved, are they equally prepared for retirement? No, not necessarily. Mm-hmm. Let's say retiree A has a paid off home, low living expenses, Social Security income, a pension, no debt, and like a modest lifestyle. Now let's compare that to retiree B, who has a mortgage, expensive travel goals. They don't have a pension. They have higher health costs and significant lifestyle spending, but they, you know, have the exact same account balance, but completely different retirement reality. So it's not a one size fits all retirement advice.
1: So if it's not just about the balance in the account at the end of the day, what should people actually be focusing on?
0: So retirement planning isn't about changing a number in isolation. It's about answering a bigger question. Questions like, what will you actually spend in retirement? What income sources do you have? How much of your spending is essential versus discretionary? How will taxes impact withdrawals? What happens if inflation stays elevated? How long does your money need to last? Those are planning questions. And those questions matter far more than simply asking, did I hit $1 million?
1: Right. And these are the kinds of questions that most people probably are not asking when they're scrolling through those retirement headlines and see, oh, I don't need $1 million after all. USA Today is telling me I don't.
0: Right. And this article points out something fascinating. 97% of Americans have saved less than $1 million. Yet 82% of retirees say they're financially okay and happy in retirement. So that really tells us something important. Many people are successful retiring without seven figures. Why? Because savings aren't only one piece of the equation. Retirement can come from multiple income sources. Again, we have Social Security. Some people have pensions. Some people actually do some fun part-time work in retirement or consult for their previous employer. Mm-hmm. People have rental income, dividends, investment withdrawals, annuity income. When you layer all those together, the amount you need in savings can actually change very dramatically.
1: Okay, so it sounds like what we're really talking about is building a retirement income puzzle, not relying on a single number. And I think that's a good reminder that retirement income can come from a lot of different places. I mean, think of all the places that you just listed off, Michelle.
0: Yeah, absolutely. And I even had a couple come into my office a few years ago that were 100% convinced that they could not retire. They were both in their early 60s, and their biggest concern, they only had about $650,000 saved. And they felt like complete failures because everywhere they looked, they kept hearing that $1 million number. Mm-hmm. They sat across from me and said, "We're far behind, aren't we?"
1: Well, and I imagine that that's probably a fear that a lot of our listeners can relate to, and a question that you have to hear pretty often in your office too.
0: I do. I hear it all the time, and it honestly breaks my heart.
1: Yeah.
0: So with this couple, we slowed down and we built an actual retirement plan. What we did is we reviewed their expenses, their debt, their income sources, Social Security, taxes, healthcare, and future goals. And what we found completely changed their perspective. So for them, their house was paid off. They had no consumer debt and they were living well below their means. Social Security would cover a large portion of essential expenses and their spending needs were much lower than they assumed. Once we modeled everything, the answer surprised them. They were in much better shape than they thought. What they lacked wasn't enough money. What they lacked was clarity.
1: Well, and sometimes clarity is what gives people that permission to actually stop worrying.
0: Yeah, I agree, Casey. And I think clarity really changes everything. Now, I do want to balance this with a really important reality. This article also made a very fair point. Retirees with smaller savings often have less margin for error. And that really matters. If somebody retires with limited reserves, a single major expense can be very disruptive. So we have to think about long-term care costs, major medical bills. Sometimes it's helping adult children, helping your grandkids, big home repairs, right? The AC always goes out in the middle of summer. Mm-hmm. Inflation spikes, market downturns. Those events can create stress really quickly. That's why retirement planning isn't just about can I retire? It's also about how resilient is my plan.
1: Well, and that's really where protecting what you've built becomes so, so important, because retirement is not just about the best case scenario. It's also about being prepared for life surprises, which we know are inevitable.
0: 100%. We can guarantee you're going to have some crazy life things that are going to happen to you, because retirement is never going to be boring. So I like to talk a lot about financial flexibility, because flexibility creates resilience. Can your plan handle surprises? That matters. And one thing many people overlook is this: spending often changes in retirement. Not always down, but often differently. Some costs can disappear. Commuting costs, maybe parking fees you're paying, work clothes, payroll taxes, retirement contributions. While other expenses could rise, you have a lot more time to travel. You've got a lot more time to work on those hobbies and healthcare. And retirement often happens in phases. And I know I've talked about this before on the show. Those go-go years, those slow-go years, and those no-go years.
1: Well, and I really like that framework, because retirement is not just one long static chapter. And those different phases can have very different financial needs.
0: Yeah. And in the early years, people tend to spend a little bit more money. They travel, they golf, they cruise, they visit grandkids. They want to get all the places out of the way, because we know traveling can be a pain, and they don't want to do it when they're in their 90s. They don't want to have to deal with airport security. And then later that spending could slow. Then maybe their health care could increase, you know, years later. This is why a generic retirement calculator can be so misleading. They just don't reflect real life. Some phases might last longer than others, and even spouses can be in different phases at different times. For example, my mom's in her late 70s and she is 100% still in her go-go phase, while my dad is in his no-go phase. And for them, that takes a whole different type of planning. That's why at Modern Wealth Management, we build retirement planning around the lifestyle, not just arbitrary numbers.
1: Well, and that really shifts the conversation from chasing a goalpost to actually designing a life. And that's probably a much more meaningful way to look at your retirement.
0: It is. So instead of just saying, I need $1 million, it's really about what kind of retirement do you want? Because retirement is so personal. I had another client who was a widow who was worried constantly because she had less than what the financial media said that she needed. She had, you know, less than what her neighbor did. But when we walked through her actual lifestyle, something became obvious. She didn't want luxury travel. She didn't spend excessively. She valued simplicity, family, and security. Her retirement vision required much less than the media's, you know, that magic number. The realization gave her peace. And I think that's a huge lesson. Sometimes fear comes from comparing your life to generic headlines and to our friends and our neighbors. But headlines don't know your life.
1: Ooh, I like that. That's a great perspective, because it's easy to compare yourself to what you see in the media. It's easy to compare yourself to your neighbor and what they've got. But we've got to remember that everyone's situation is different, including our own.
0: Yeah, and I think we're in a world where it's very easy to compare yourself, because everybody has social media. You can, you know, everybody kind of talks pretty freely about a lot of things.
1: Yeah.
0: But what's important is all these people, they don't know your spending. They don't know your values. They don't know your health. They don't know your family goals. They don't know your income sources. They don't know you. A number alone cannot define retirement readiness. A plan can. And this is where people often struggle with a DIY retirement planning. Saving money is definitely one skill. Turning that money into sustainable retirement income is a completely different skill. This is where planning matters. What is the withdrawal strategy? How does that withdrawal strategy lead into tax planning? Are there any Roth conversion opportunities? What about Medicare planning? We don't want to, you know, have to deal with Irma. Social Security timing, estate coordination, income sequences. All of those pieces matter, because a successful retirement isn't just about accumulation. It's about distribution too.
1: That's right. Getting to retirement, that's one challenge. Making that money last may be an entirely different challenge. So, I mean, Michelle, if you had to put a stamp on this conversation, one final thing that you'd want listeners to remember when it comes to that $1 million mark, what would it be?
0: So this is actually leads into my revamp tip. So my revamp tip for this week: stop asking, have I saved enough to compare to everybody else? I want you to start asking, can my resources sustainably support the life I want? That is the better retirement question. And also, please stop comparing yourself to everybody else. Please. It's exhausting. Mm-hmm. So if you're sitting there wondering if you've saved enough money for retirement, don't let the headlines determine your confidence. 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Because retirement isn't about hitting somebody else's number, it's about building your plan.
1: That number again, it's 520-389-6188. 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Now, Michelle, I think one of the reasons those big retirement numbers get so much attention is because fear is an attention grabber. Fear tends to grab headlines all the time. And
0: yes, it does.
1: It's also not just retirement fears. We see it with the markets. We see it with the economy and predictions about what could be coming next. And there's a financial reporter named Andrew Ross Sorkin who has spent years studying the 1929 stock market crash. And he says a lot of the same warning signs are showing up today. Last year, he released a book called 1929, Inside the Greatest Crash in Wall Street History and How It Shattered a Nation. And he talked to 60 Minutes. I want us to take a listen.
2: Crazy part about this is from 1928 to September of 1929, the stock market was up 90%.
3: When you say the stock market was way up, right, immediately I think of now. Are you scared?
2: I'm anxious. I'm anxious that we are at prices that may not feel sustainable. And what I don't know is we are either living through some kind of remarkable boom, and part of that's artificial intelligence and technology and all of that, or everything's overpriced.
3: Or we're reliving
2: 1929.
1: So, Michelle, I'm wondering if you could talk to us about how much we can really learn from something that happened nearly 100 years ago at this point. Do those parallels still matter today, or is today's economy too different to even compare? I want you to talk to us about your thoughts on this.
0: So I love this because, first of all, I love history. I love reading about things that happened in the past and trying to find patterns. And I love this question because on the surface, a lot of people may think, oh, come on, 1929 was almost 100 years ago. Markets, technology, regulations, and the economy are completely different. And in many ways, it is true. Today's economy is drastically different than in 1929. We have central bank intervention, faster information flow, global interconnected markets, stronger regulation, circuit breakers, and instant communication. So no, I don't believe we can compare exactly 1929 to today in the lateral one-to-one way.
1: Yeah, so the value is not necessarily in comparing the economies directly, but in understanding maybe the lessons behind them.
0: Absolutely, and here's where I think Andrew makes an important point. The most valuable lessons from 1929 aren't about the mechanics. They're really about human behavior, and human behavior has not changed much at all since 1929. That's what makes history so valuable. Technology will always and constantly evolve, but really human emotions don't. Back then, investors were driven by greed, fear, speculation, overconfidence, and herd mentality. Casey, does that sound familiar?
1: Yeah, it really does, especially when you think about some of the market cycles that we've seen even in recent years.
0: Yes. We still see all of this today because markets repeatedly cycle through emotional extremes. Optimism becomes excitement. Excitement becomes euphoria. Euphoria becomes speculation. Speculation becomes excess. Then something breaks. And all of a sudden, this confidence turns into panic.
1: Panic is often where investors can really find themselves in some trouble.
0: Yeah. And this emotional cycle has repeated throughout history. So I've seen this during the dot-com, the 2008 financial crisis, COVID, remember those meme stock frenzies, mm-hmm, the crypto mania, different catalysts, but the same psychology.
1: Okay, so while the investment itself may be different, the underlying behavior really hasn't changed much. Is that what you're saying?
0: It hasn't. I mean, I had a client during the meme stock craze who felt that intense FOMO. And I guess we also created these words like FOMO, fear of missing out. He kept hearing that stock's doubled, that stock's tripled, everybody's getting rich. He started questioning his discipline strategy. He asked me, Michelle, I think we're missing out. And I told him something that I've, you know, said so many times. Just because something is going up doesn't mean that it's appropriate for your plan. It's really hard for some people to hear this during those speculative environments because speculation is so exciting. Discipline is super boring, but boring often wins.
1: Well, and I think that might be one of the toughest lessons for investors to embrace. Boring often wins.
0: Yeah, boring often wins. And that real lesson, I think, from 1929 is another crash coming tomorrow. It's this: excessive speculation creates fragility. When valuations disconnect from fundamentals, we see that risk build. Eventually, reality does matter. Now, does that mean today's stock market is exactly like 1929? No, but parallels still matter. Not because history repeats perfectly, because history often rhythms. And one of the biggest lessons I teach my clients is this: you don't need to predict crashes to prepare for them. And I really think that's huge. I am not in the business of forecasting exact market tops. Nobody consistently does that well. Instead, we focus on resilience. Can your plan survive volatility? Can your plan survive a correction? And I think that is the most important question.
1: And that question really shifts the focus from prediction to preparation.
0: So at Modern Wealth Management, we help clients prepare for uncertainty before it arrives. What we're going to do is we're going to stress test all of our plans. We're going to look at bear markets, recessions, inflations, longevity, tax changes, healthcare cost. Because uncertainty is guaranteed, but the exact trigger isn't. And this becomes especially important for retirees. A market crash feels very different when you're in your 30s versus your 70s. A younger investor may have decades to recover, but a retiree drawing from an income portfolio faces that sequence of return risk, which is, I talk about this a lot. And this is why planning matters, not prediction. I often tell clients, you don't need a portfolio that only works in perfect markets. You need one that works in imperfect markets.
1: Right. Well, I mean, if a plan only works when everything goes right, then it's probably not much of a plan to begin with.
0: Exactly. And I think that mindset really changes everything. I worked with a couple retiring, nearing retirement in like 2021. The markets were strong. Everything felt optimistic, but we still built in downside scenarios. They asked, why are we stress testing for crashes when the market is doing great? Because that's exactly when you should. Preparation is most effective before panic. When volatility hits later, they didn't panic. Why? Because they'd already seen the scenarios. They knew their plan could absorb turbulence. That confidence prevented emotional decisions. And often that's the biggest value of planning.
1: Well, I think that's such a great point because confidence comes from knowing that you've already thought through all the possibilities. So what's our takeaway here, Michelle? Do we have a revamp tip when it comes to the stock market crash of 1929 versus today?
0: We do. And here is your revamp tip. Study market history not to predict the next crash, but to recognize emotional patterns. Markets have changed, but human behavior doesn't. The better you understand investor psychology, the less likely you are to become part of the panic. So if market headlines, volatilities, or crash predictions are leaving you feeling incredibly uncertain, let's talk. 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Click on the schedule a time to talk and you'll be taken right to my calendar where you can find a time that works for you. Happy to do a Zoom, a phone call, or in person. You can come into my office. I'm local to Tucson. You can also call my amazing staff at 520-389-6188 and they will help you schedule an appointment. Because the goal is not to predict every storm, it's to build a plan strong enough to weather one.
1: That number again, 520-389-6188. I think it's such an important takeaway from this conversation. Michelle, none of us can control the markets. None of us can predict exactly when the next bout of volatility might show up. But what we can control is whether we have a plan in place. And that's exactly where Michelle and the Modern Wealth Management team come in. So 520-389-6188 is that phone number. If you are wondering whether your retirement strategy is prepared for whatever the future may bring, whether it's inflation, volatility, rising healthcare costs, or simply the unknown, it may be time to get that second opinion. And if you pick up the phone today, claim one of these spots. Michelle is going to do this for you completely complimentary. 520-389-6188. 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They've got Michelle's calendar pulled up and they are ready to find you that next convenient spot to meet directly with her. 520-389-6188. A reminder too, there's no obligation attached to this. No judgment, just a chance to meet with a professional with years of experience in the game and ask her your big questions and let her assess just how she can help you move forward. Our space is limited though, so time to act. It's right now. 520-389-6188 or get connected online at advisemenow.com. And that's going to do it for us this week here on the Financial Revamp. But Michelle and I will be back next week, same time, same place with more retirement insight for Tucson. But until then, Michelle, I'll hand it back over to you. Any final thoughts today?
0: Yeah. So retirement today is more complicated than ever before. We can't rely on those old rules. We can't rely on our neighbors and our friends and all that FOMO, because Social Security decisions matter, taxes matter, healthcare costs matter, market risk matters. 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Because retirement simply isn't about reaching this magical number and taking this magical percentage out. 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Want to thank everybody for spending part of your day with us. I'm Michelle Anthony, founder of Modern Wealth Management, and you've been listening to The Financial Revamp.
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25: President Trump says U.S. military still are ready to go. I'm Ann Carrick, Fox News. A massive wave of strikes on Iran halted for now. The president pausing strikes on Iran. Fox's Trey Yingst in Tel Aviv.
26: Overnight, President Trump posted on Truth Social saying that Iran and other Middle Eastern countries asked that he hold off any attack in that the perimeters of a deal have been agreed to. He went on to say this would include the immediate, complete and total opening of the Hormuz Strait and an end to Iran's nuclear threat. Reports do indicate that assurances were made by Iran's foreign minister, one of the country's top negotiators. Before the latest diplomatic breakthrough, Iran attacked additional vessels in the Strait of Hormuz late last week. At a cabinet meeting at Camp David on Friday, the president described his displeasure with the way the Iranians have negotiated while continuing destabilizing activity.
25: Saudi Arabia reportedly asked the president to call off the strikes, in part out of concerns for possible attacks on its energy infrastructure. Three people were killed, seven others injured in a Saturday afternoon shooting at the In-N-Out Burger in Twins Falls, Idaho. One of those killed was an employee at the restaurant.
27: Cell phone videos capture dozens of employees running from the building Saturday afternoon and the possible suspect carrying a long rifle. The police chief called it a chaotic scene, but has not yet identified the suspect or a potential motive.
28: The suspected shooter in this incident is deceased. He was nearby on the scene there. We are working to try to ascertain his identity and the motivations behind that.
27: In a statement, In-N-Out President Lindsay Snyder confirmed at least one employee was killed in the shooting. She said, "My heart is broken. We lost one of our beautiful associates tonight. She was taking care of our most important asset, our customers, and her life was taken by a disgusting human who doesn't value the lives of others or his own."
25: Fox's Rebecca Castor reporting. 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
31: Thanks so much. Welcome to Premier Retirement with Jeff Fogan, the radio show that gives you the straight talk and honest answers you need to help you reach your wealth management and retirement goals through smart investing and careful planning. On today's show, we're going to be talking about how to invest during inflation and economic uncertainty. We'll answer listener questions and then finally the 5% diversification rule, why one stock shouldn't make or break your retirement. My name's Jeff Shade. As always, I'm just here to ask the questions, but the words of wisdom and solid advice, of course, they come from Jeff Fogan, founder and president of Premier Retirement Planning and Wealth Management right here in Tucson in Mesa. Hey, Jeff, how you doing today?
32: I'm doing great. It's always fun to be with you on the weekend.
31: And likewise, too, Jeff, glad to be with you and all of our great listeners here in the greater Tucson area. As we get started today, I'll throw out the phone number 520-780-9059. I repeat that during the program today because many times you'll hear things in the program that pique your interest. You'd like to come in and sit down and talk with Jeff. And certainly we're offering that, the Premier Retirement Roadmap, at no cost and no obligation. Once again, that number 520-780-9059. And of course, we're online at primret.com. August 1st, Jeff, inflation isn't making headlines every day like it was a couple of years ago, but most retirees would tell you that they still feel it every time they buy groceries or fill up the gas tank. Has inflation eased that much, Jeff, to where it's really making a difference in people's lives?
32: Well, inflation hasn't eased at all. If you think about it, inflation is cumulative. It's not deflation. We haven't had deflation yet where it actually goes down, where things get cheaper. I mean, we had a moment where oil got cheaper for a minute, and now it's up high again. And then for a second, it got cheaper because they said the war was over. And then now it looks like it might get cheap again. But, you know, all that stuff trickles into higher prices. And typically when a merchant or a manufacturer, somebody gets somebody to agree on a price, they typically don't go backwards, even if the cost of doing so goes down, because they just become more profitable. Then their stock goes up and they like that. And unless there's a real competitive supply issue where there's oversupply and under demand, then people have to reduce prices. But I don't see that happening. The rich keep getting richer and keep buying more stuff and not worrying about it. We're seeing cyclical trends right now where the retail ETFs are doing better than the market is right now. The semiconductors did well for a little while, got way overvalued with all the AI hype. Now they're selling off, and now we've got retail and consumer goods, consumer staples are where all the money is. Well, part of that is because they've been able to continue to raise prices in the face of inflation continually happening. Even if it grows at 3%, that's still 3% that's going to stick around forever, and that's going to still erode investment returns. And then the catch-22 of all that is typically when inflation's a problem, the stock market does not do well. Lately, it's been propped up. It can only be propped up so long. There's a lot of margin, meaning there's a lot of printed free money that's out there that brokerage firms are just loaning people stock for a price. They're making interest on it. So the brokerage houses and the banks are making money by lending money against the stock market. Doesn't matter if it goes up or down. In fact, if it goes down, they call those loans and they end up getting to buy your stock back cheap. And they replenish their inventories of the stocks and stuff that you borrowed if the market does crash. So, yeah, we're kind of in a precarious position right now with the stock market as overvalued as it is, with the government printing money, with the debt service going from 2% or 1% or 0% in the last 10 years to, in the last couple of years, every bit of debt that has to be refinanced is getting refinanced at 4 or 5 or 6. It's a lot higher interest rate, and that's going to actually increase the debt, which is increases, basically it's printing money, increases inflation. And it's kind of like a never-ending cycle. If you look at the bond market, for the last 40 years, we've been in what's called a secular bull market, meaning that the bonds prices have continued to go up as interest rates have continued to go down. Well, that ended in 2022 when Biden was in office and Yellen and Powell really saw it too late that there was inflation and raised interest rates too late. And they were chasing the problem until inflation got up over 9% year to year. I think it was in July of 2022 or three. And then it really hasn't eased much since then. So we've got about 30 or 35% cumulative inflation since, one and a half term presidency terms ago, about the last 5 or 6 years. So everything's about a third more. So if you were living on $130,000 before, the same lifestyle is going to cost you $133,000. Have you made that much in the stock market? Well, honestly, if you're retired, do you have that much risk tolerance where you can risk enough to make that kind of return? Hopefully on some of your money, you can. I think the key is when we look at inflation, we like to take advantage when inflation isn't happening. That's when the markets typically perform well. And that's when you ought to store a little bit of savings and grow that portfolio and not spend every dime that you make. That's when you put stuff in storage for the future, when things might get a little bit rocky, a little bit tough, and when inflation starts rearing its ugly head. Fortunately for most people, they've not seen the reality of fundamental markets and fundamental interest rates and the fundamentals behind what inflation normally happens, because we've had this kind of fake market being propped up. You know, we've got the government just printing money at just as they feel fit. You know, got crypto. That's like money printing. It's just pulling a password out of a computer and calling it money, and all of a sudden you're trading it. It's exacerbating the inflation problem. Yet it's also, with the inflation and some of that printed money, is just going into banks' hands and investors' hands, institutions' hands, and they're just investing in the stock market, pushing it up. Oh, and they're willing to loan a lot more to investors, even the unsuspecting Main Street investor who doesn't realize what a double-edged sword buying on margin is. And that's just to give you an example. People who've listened to the show know what margin is. I talk about it a lot of times, but margin's over $1.4 trillion right now, which is, it's only been that high a couple of times, and that was in the dot-com bubble and right before the banks crashed, when everybody was just in a feeding frenzy, borrowing all kinds of money because they couldn't lose. No matter what you threw the money at, it made money. The dot-coms, if it had dot-com after, it was going to the moon. And with the banks, it didn't matter if it was real estate or housing or anything in the market. It was just going to go up, up, up until all of a sudden it didn't. And then if you borrowed, let's say you had Apple at $100 a share and you borrowed another $100 to buy $200 worth of Apple, you know, as long as Apple's going up, you're great. But what if Apple goes down 20%? Well, then they margin call you. So you have $200 worth of Apple, but if it goes down 20 bucks, you actually have to sell $40 worth of the stock in order to pay off your margin call. So you just basically double dipped on the loss. So margin is a double-edged sword. It cuts twice as bad going down as it helps going up. And most people don't realize it until they get stung with it. And I've been around this business 40 years and I've seen it happen. I saw it happen in 87 when I first started. I saw it happen in 2000 really bad with the dot-com bubble. Saw it happen really bad with the banking bubble in 2007 and 8. Bottomed out in 2009. Everybody's too scared to get back in the market. And then it went on a good run because the government decided, well, we'll just do what Japan and everybody else does and just start printing money and not worrying about inflation. Well, we knew the inflation bubble was going to eventually take place as long as if there's ever a squeeze in supply. And as long as supply could continue to grow and manufacturing could continue to grow, it kind of kept it at bay until what, COVID shut everything down. All of a sudden we had a really quick bear market. It got healed up because we pumped in what, $6-8 trillion. Then we put another $8 or $10 trillion in it since then, just into the hands of investors. And unfortunately, it's not the middle-class investor or the person that's struggling that gets any of that money. It's institutions that don't need it. It's rich people that don't need it. It's basically the investor that already has a pretty solid foundation. And what it does is it just separates the classes. So inflation is okay if you're prepared for it. And if you take advantage of the good times in the market and you've got a little extra storage of savings and cash and investments so that if the market does correct, while inflation goes up, that's kind of a double whammy because if prices are going up, but your investments are going down, where are you going to get that money? Well, hopefully you have enough solid income, secure income, income from pensions, income from Social Security. That does go up based on inflation, sort of. You might have a pension that does. Very few pensions actually increase. Annuities typically don't increase. But to save the retiree, the typical retiree, as they age, they spend a little bit less. So they're going to already have kind of an automatic inflation hedge just because they're going to do more of their fun stuff early on than later on. Typically, people aren't traveling, you know, riding around the world in 80 days. When they're 80, they did that in their 60s or 70s, more in the go-go years. So most of the expenses are up front. And if you could live reasonably comfortable with a buffer, you know, in your 60s, as you get older in your 70s and 80s, if there is inflation, it's probably not going to impact you as bad as it would if you were just living hand to mouth from the day you retire. So again, preparing for retirement is really important. You need a buffer. You need a slush fund. You need the extra money. You need to save what you're not spending. Don't just spend it because you have it, because inflation will eat it up down the road and it will continue to eat it up once it's set in. Like you said, even though it's eased, has it really eased? No, it really hasn't eased. It might not be growing as fast as they thought it was at one time, but it's still growing and it's still accumulating.
0: Talking with Jeff Hogan of Premier Retirement Planning and Wealth Management. We're talking about current events here. Our phone number, 520-780-9059. If you have questions or comments, or you'd like to get in and sit down and talk with Jeff on a one-on-one basis about your individual journey towards a confident retirement, call 520-780-9059. We would love to talk to you. Jeff, let's talk a little bit more about what's going on with the market right now. Memory stocks are coming back down and SpaceX is down a little bit. Is it time to buy SpaceX just yet?
32: I don't think so. I had a lot of clients before SpaceX went public. They were just, Jeff, are you going to get us in? Are you going to get us in? I said, you know, first of all, it's hard for somebody who's not friends with Elon Musk to get any anyway. My son has a Robinhood account. He got one share, even though he invests quite a bit with them. So whoopee-doo, he got one share at 135 bucks, wrote it up to 200. He couldn't sell it till it was down to 120, so he lost 15 bucks, even though he got IPO. Now, I told everybody on a BombBomb video, so if any of my clients are listening, they know, they probably know they got it. If not, look in your emails, you'll find it. About a week before SpaceX, maybe 2-3 weeks before SpaceX actually IPO'd, said, you know, this is how IPOs really work. They get hyped, overhyped. Everybody wants them, and as soon as it hits the market, it goes crazy and it goes up. And then what happens is the people that want to take profits start taking profits and it goes down and everybody says, oh, wait a minute, SpaceX isn't even profitable. Have we even looked at the fundamentals? No, oh my gosh, this shouldn't be a $150 stock or a $200 stock. Maybe it should only be a $100 stock or maybe even an $80 or $50 stock. And considering we only have a small number of the total shares are even out there in the float that are actually out there being able to trade. So there is scarcity, which is why the stock can be so volatile. It doesn't take a lot of sales to make it go down. Doesn't take a lot of buys to make it go up. But as we go through time, each different level of investor has a chance to sell and take profits. Now, some of these early investors got SpaceX stocks at 10 and 15, 20 bucks a share compared to today's price. and would make 4 or 5 times their money, even selling at $100. So they might still sell when their stock, which is restricted, becomes unrestricted. And that's going to happen over the next year with just about every share that's out there. So if you don't see how this actually works, you could get stung in the down swoop. And we're looking at just in the last month alone, SpaceX is down 25%. We've got Micron is down about 35% from its high just a month or so ago. A memory stock, they're overvaluing and overpricing their chips based on demand or shortages of demand. But you've got all these other companies coming into the market are going to create some competition based on the increased supply. There's a lot of hype saying, oh, it doesn't matter. People are going to be paying twice as much for a data center. They're going to be paying maybe even $1 trillion to get a data center built, and companies are willing to pay it. Well, that's just some company trying to hype you into buying the stock so they can continue to overcharge their chips, in my opinion. So I think SpaceX, I mean, I wouldn't even consider it probably until it was down around probably at least under 100, maybe 80. But when you buy SpaceX, it's going to be a long-term hold. It's not going to be really a good trade. Right now, it's a good short sale. If you want to just do a little bit of trading in your own personal account, I mean, it's up a couple points here and there every other day, but the trend is definitely down. If you look at from its actual high of $213 and being down at 116, it's down almost 50% from its high. So that's a pretty significant drop, in my humble opinion. So if you're my client, aren't you glad we didn't jump into SpaceX and buy it at 165 or 170, thinking that this thing was going to go to 400, and then all of a sudden, you know, have it go up to 200 and then have it go back down? I guess we could have tried to buy it at 165. It was only about a week to get to 200, and then it was down from there. So you just never know when the market's going to flip on a stock, and it did it pretty quickly with SpaceX. Now, there's other things that were overly hyped, and I mentioned like Micron. Micron's down 22% in the last month. But if you look at its high being at over $1,200 a share, and this week it was trading in the low 800s, last time I checked. So, I mean, what are you looking at? That's 35% roughly that it's down from its all-time high. Now, if you would have bought it a year ago, sure, you'd still be up 2 or 3 times your money. Is that good? Heck yeah, it's good. So if you would have bought, it would have been a great thing. But for about 5 or 6 years prior to that, it was relatively flat, around or under $100 a share. Now it's at 800. Is it time to take profits? I'd say heck yeah. That's what we're seeing in the market. And we're seeing smart money taking profits, and that's what's driving it down. But we're seeing a lot of people that decided to jump on board when it was $900, and now it's in the 800s, and they're going like, well, I got to wait till it gets back to at least 900 before I sell. Well, I'll tell you what, based on what I'm seeing in the market, that stock could probably easily sell for $200 or $300 a share before it gets back to 900 or 1,000. Now, I could be wrong. There could be some little dead cat bear market bounces, but I think we're entering kind of a cyclical bear market because we've just really overdone it on the tech and the AI. If they can blow smoke up our dresses and make us think something is really not there that is there, or something that is there that isn't there, you might get a lot of Main Street investors investing. But what I have seen lately that I haven't seen, and which also hurts our trading, is because we know that institutions typically, if there's a bull trend in a stock or a bull trend in an index or the market, if there is a dip, you'll see an increase in volume from institutions. But we're not seeing an increase in volume when the dips are being bought. We're seeing very low volumes, and we're seeing just a few Main Street investors, basically the dumb money, is participating in the bounces or in the dips, but the dips seem to get lower and lower each time, which means the institutions are smart to get out of the market and basically sell it to people buying the dips. They're selling on the bounces. So it seems like institutions, what I'm observing is institutions definitely are playing more against us now than they have in a long time. And that's usually what happens previous to some really rocky times. And yeah, the market hasn't been easy to navigate. Every time the market goes up, but 3/4 of the market goes down. And it's only one little sector that might have owned unknown stocks that haven't done anything for years that all of a sudden get all these buys because institutions or algorithms or robots are buying certain stocks, which actually prop up and make the index look okay. But if you're looking at the Mag 7, flat or down, that's a Magnificent 7 that drove the market last year. It's just really not made any money. You're seeing a couple of bright spots in the Mag 7, maybe like Apple, but I mean, Tesla's getting hammered. Netflix has gotten killed, all down 20-30%. Meta hasn't done anything for over a year. Google had a little run. It looks soft now. Amazon's not doing well. Microsoft is down 20%+ just in the chart I just looked at, just the recent past. So we've got a lot of things that were overhyped, overplayed. And if you were in those things that made a ton of money and you were living high on the hog thinking life is good because we're making so much money, it's never going to end. You could be down 20-30% or 40% just in the last few months if you're in those high flyer stocks that are now selling off. So be careful. If you want to just ride the market out, that's fine. But eventually when those stocks that drive the market get sold off at the extent that I'm seeing them sell off, if margin calls start happening to the extent where people have to sell extra stock in order to cover their margins, as I explained before, If you look at institutions not willing to buy until the market gets down far enough below where it is now that they're willing to buy in again. Look at guys like Warren Buffett, 40% of his Berkshire Hathaway is in cash waiting for it to go down to sensible levels. He says never in his life has there been so much gambling in the market as he's seeing people gambling right now. Fundamentals have no merit. It's only gambles. He says, how can you be an investor when you're investing against gamblers? And when you see stocks go up 5, 10, and 20% in a day or down 5, 10, and 20 in a day, that's just unreal compared to what I've experienced the last 40 years in the stock market. It's not just one stock. It's like a whole bunch of stocks. You get 18 or 20 stocks in a day that just go up 20%. How in the world did that stock just get worth 20%?

0: just give up $4 million because they didn't take profit. I think that's what's happening, is the greed is going to kill a lot of investors. There are going to be a lot of people very upset that the market didn't continue to go up when it was hyped up. And everybody was told a story that it was going to go to the moon. And so all the Main Street investors propped up the institutions and the Wall Street firms that were saying that. They took profits. And now the normal person who's not sophisticated investor doesn't have that much money, shouldn't be losing half of their portfolio when they could have locked it in. Unfortunately, they're the ones that are going to get hurt, and the rich keep getting richer. Wall Street keeps making money on every bit of bad news that's out there. Unfortunately, too many of us normal middle class out there worker class people that actually create jobs, create income, create economy are the ones that are going to get left holding the bag, where the bankers and the puppeteers, so to speak, are manipulating the market and taking advantage. So be careful. That's why we use about a 5-prong approach. It's not just about the investments you make, and it's not just about swinging for the fences and shooting to the moon on every good investment. It's take advantage of that with the amount of money you can afford to risk or lose, and solidify an income plan. Make sure it's tax friendly. Make sure that you have something that will support you if you ever need a nursing home, or if you ever need to have a big expense where it doesn't cause you a tax, where you have to take tons of money out of an IRA. So you have a Roth or a LERP or someplace where you can get tax-free cash. You have the income that'll pay all your bills. That way a market crash or correction, if you do get stung by it or hung up in it, it's not with all your money. Like this one person that had every bit of stock, you know, it's down almost 2/3 of where it was. So they've got a third of the money they could have had if they'd have just sold out like 4 months ago. Let's not be stupid. Let's not be greedy. If you've gathered a great nest egg and you could live on it and make a plan where you can set a half of it or maybe 2/3 of it aside to create a never-ending income that'll pay all your bills as long as you live, even with a buffer for inflation, and have some extra money so that the peace of mind is there if the market does correct. You're not doing it on all your money. You're only doing it on a portion of your money. And that's really our approach. And it will come out as the hero of the day when the market corrects. But honestly, there are some people say, gosh, my friend's making more money than I do because all his money's in the market the last couple of years. Well, that's fine. But when the market corrects, you're not going to lose yours. So decide what camp you want to be in. If you don't have a job, you don't have a way to replace that income, I would kind of take advice from companies or people that advise you on protection and income and tax favorable strategies, where you keep more of your money and don't lose it when things that you can't control happen. Because the things that you can't control do happen. They will happen. They have happened through history. And just because they haven't happened yet since you've been retired doesn't mean that you're not going to have a couple of major corrections and crashes between now and the time that you end up passing away and may need that money the duration. So unless you have a rich uncle or somebody's going to die and leave you a bunch to make up the difference, or you can go back and get your job back, which you probably can if you're in your 70s or 80s, then you need to take a look at what's happening and realize that this market's getting a little bit out of whack, and you need to step back, take a look at it, and protect what you worked for.
1: 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Once again, our number 520-780-9059. Jeff, with tech and memory stocks pulling back sharply, is this a healthy market correction to buy the dip, or just the beginning of a larger structural shift away from AI growth?
0: Well, buying the dip, you buy the dip when you're in an uptrend. You don't buy the dip when you're in a downtrend. When a stock turns over, makes a new high, and then as it goes down, it tries to return to its original high, stops short, and goes down again and makes a new low. And then it tries to make another new high, but it stops short of the last high. And then it does that 3 or 4 times. I'll call one out. You can look at the chart. Micron is right there. Look at the last month of Micron. There's 3 lower highs and 3 lower lows, and we're right there right now, and it got hammered this week. So that's one of the biggest, probably the stock that led the market for the last probably 6 months through June, and then actually through about May, and it hasn't done anything since then. So yeah, you got another one, a memory stock. SanDisk was another big one that took off. I'll just pick up that chart right now and just see what that one looks like. That was, shoot, down 42% in a month. I mean, what the heck? 42% in a month, and it's actually gone down more than that. Shoot, just this last week, it went down over 30%. For the last 3 months, it's flat. It's pretty much even. But that means for the 3 months when it almost doubled in price, we've given it back now. So is it a healthy correction? I'll look at the chart right there, and all I see is lower lows, lower highs, and the trend is still down. So any dip that you think you want to buy, and that's what Wall Street and what Cramer and everybody on the talking heads on TV say, is, oh, it's a dip, buy the dips, buy the dips. Well, if you keep buying the dips all the way down, you keep buying, and you keep buying lower and lower and lower, so that it allows the pension funds and the institutions and the smart money to keep getting out and sell the bounce instead of buying the dip. So they tell you to buy the dip so they can sell the bounce. And that's what really happens with smart money. And that happens all day. So you have to look at the overall trend. When that overall trend, when you've got a lower high and a lower low and another lower high, you've turned into a bear market, period. So 1, 2, 3, 4. I got four lower highs.

0: highs and 1, 2, 3, 4, 5 lower lows on SanDisk. I'm just naming some names of some of the stocks. Now, is there still a market for SanDisk? You know, if they hit their future earnings estimates, could it go back up? Sure, it could. But the trend is not in a place where I want to be in that kind of a stock right now. I mean, if memory stocks are selling off 30 and 40% and they were the only thing driving the market, what's propping the rest of the market up? Well, all the smart money that's getting out of SanDisk are buying, look at Target, look at some of the retail or the consumer staples type stuff. They're going into where the safe money hides when the tech sell-off happens. And that's what we're noticing right now. That doesn't necessarily mean those stocks are rallying big time, but at least it seems like it's a safe haven where smart money is exiting those high flyers. They took their profits and they're kind of hoping that we're dumb enough to keep on buying their stock every time they make it pop. And by the way, the market makers can do that by setting prices in the morning to make it look like it's going to pop. And then they yell, buy the dip, and then they'll raise the price because they'll set the bid price. And then you'll get a whole bunch of suckers come in. Year in and year out, even when the market's good, the average investor, 80% of the average investors lose money that are doing it themselves, day trading and trying to invest, typically emotionally, not with any fundamental background, or even looking at the true trends in the market and the momentum. So yeah, to answer your question, there are some sectors of the market that are in significant downtrends and you ought to stay away for a while. There are some that are still kind of flirting with, maybe the healthcare industry is one of them, energy from time to time. Financial's not doing too bad lately. But again, they're all so vulnerable, man. Unless you have money you can afford to lose, I wouldn't go into any of them. But for the money that, you know, you can afford to take risk on or wait on, you don't need for your daily investments, there is a place that looks stronger than what was strong a month ago. So the market's changing so fast. It used to be you could buy tech and hold it for 2 years. Now you buy tech, you hold it for 6 months, take profits and hope you don't lose it all by holding it another 3 months. It's a roller coaster ride. Managing money is difficult as it is, but in the markets like it is now, good luck. It's tough. We have a lot of data that help us, but most people don't have that data to keep out of harm's way and end up getting hammered when the market corrects.
1: 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It deserves a written plan. Jeff, time for a break. When we come back here on Premier Retirement, we've got listener questions and later on, the 5% diversification rule, why one stock shouldn't make or break your retirement. 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
2: President Trump is agreeing to cancel attacks on Iran in an effort to try to reach a deal with Tehran. Trump said Saturday he agreed to a request by Iran and other Middle East countries subject to quickly getting a deal done that would include the reopening of the Strait of Hormuz. In a post on Truth Social, Trump noted the deal would include the immediate, complete, and total opening of the Hormuz Strait and an end to Iran's nuclear threat. Thousands are being told to evacuate a fast-moving wildfire which threatens homes in Spokane. Brad Ford has the latest.
3: The largest fire started west of Spokane, jumped the Spokane River, and burned into residential areas. Around 600 structures were damaged or destroyed. Winds gusting to 40 miles an hour caused the fires to spread fast and in many cases forced firefighters to retreat.
2: Several Major League Baseball teams are expected to make moves as the trade deadline approaches, and that deadline is set for 6 p.m. Eastern Monday. I'm Lisa Carton.
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12: 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You'll find this show and many of our past shows so you can stay on top of your journey towards a prosperous and confident retirement. We're on the air for you four times a week, Saturdays at 7 a.m., 9 a.m., and 1 p.m., and also on Sundays at 11 a.m. Our phone number, 520-780-9059. If you have questions that you'd like to ask Jeff and you'd like to get in and have your individual Premier Retirement Roadmap, no cost, no obligation. Again, that phone number, 520-780-9059. Okay, Jeff, time for listener questions. Timothy is in Saddlebrook Ranch, and Timothy says, I'm 60, my wife is 62. I'd like to retire at the end of the year. We're test driving what it's like to live on our projected retirement income. We have about a $500,000 balance on a fixed rate mortgage for our home at 2.99%. But if we had no mortgage payment, our projected income would be comfortable. But it's a little tight with our mortgage payment on a monthly basis. So my question is there a mechanism to pay off the mortgage with tax-deferred retirement funds without making all of the funds taxable income?
13: No, there is not. Simply put, you have to pay off a house with after-tax income. It just can't be done. Unless you have a LIRP, life insurance retirement plan, and I'm guessing you don't, or you would have already kind of known this strategy. But even if I had a LIRP, or even if I had a Roth IRA that I'd already paid taxes on, I wouldn't take the money out to pay 2.99 when I could make 4 or 5% on my money. Just to give you an example, I'll give you two examples of why I think this would be just absolutely foolish. The $500,000 that you would take out of, let's say, assuming you're taking out of an IRA because you just asked that question, can taxable funds be non-taxable if it's a deferred account? If it's a deferred account, then you've not paid taxes on any of it. $500,000 plus the $100,000 you're probably already making if you're kind of nip and tuck and tight, I'm guessing maybe your income's around $100,000, maybe $120,000 minus taxes and stuff, would probably give a reasonable income to live on, maybe. So let's just say you need to pay off the $500,000. Well, in order to do that, over and above what you're making out of a deferred account, you'd have to pull out about $720,000 because you'd be in more than a 30% average tax bracket, pulling out 800 or having 800 gross income. So that $500,000, you'd have to pull out about $120,000 to make that work. And 220 right off the top would go to the IRS. You'd never see that money again. If you need it for emergencies, you don't have that. That $220,000 can pay that mortgage payment, I'm guessing, probably for a good 10 or 15 years. What's your payment? $3,500 a month, maybe, probably $5,000 if you financed it on a 15-year mortgage. 2.99 sounds like a 30-year mortgage, so maybe you're paying $3,500 or so a month. What if you, and if you pay that off, you have $3,500 a month. What if you took that $720,000 and put it into an income-producing asset, or let's just say you pulled out 6 years of $120,000 and paid 20% taxes, you'd have $600,000 in an after-tax account, either a Roth IRA or a LIRP, life insurance version of a Roth IRA, where you could get about $40,000 or $50,000 of tax-free income for the rest of your life. I would rather see you do that and live a little bit tight for a little while. Or you take that $500,000 or the $720,000 that you would have taken out of the IRA. Let's just say you have $1 million in 401k accounts. So let's say you took $700,000 of it that you wanted to set up for guaranteed income that would cover your mortgage and then some. So let's say you take $700,000 at your age, you'd have approximately $45,000 to $50,000 a year that you could pull out of that account for life. And that would be a joint life income payment. Okay, so you pay tax on the $40,000 a year, but if you're at, you know, in the 12% bracket, and I'm assuming you were assuming you're going to live on some of that deferred income to get you up to that $100,000 or $120,000. But then you stabilize and steady the income, you steady your tax bracket in the 12 range, maybe a little bit at 22, and you pay about half as much in taxes as you would on that same money, but you're able to cash flow it and still have more money left over. If you did the Wall Street version of an income plan, which is a 4% rule, which has already been debunked, it's more like 3% rule if you talk to any accounting firm that's actually done an audit on it. So let's say you could take 4% just to say the Wall Street somehow is right this time. 4% on that $700,000 is about $28,000, about maybe less than $2,500 a month in income. Might not be enough to even cover your mortgage. So I see why you might want to just pay it off. The difference is you don't have the liquidity. If you ever needed to grab money from your house and you weren't healthy or able to get a mortgage, you couldn't just turn that equity in your house into cash. Whereas even in an IRA, even if it's taxable when it comes out, other than maybe tax deductions for healthcare or other things that might be emergencies that you could write off, that asset is still yours. You still have your home, you still have your home equity, and you still have access to $500,000, $600,000, or $700,000 in cash, and hopefully more than that. So we would build a structured plan where your cash flow would be guaranteed to more than cover the mortgage on a tax efficient basis, but we would not suggest that you lop off $200,000 in your hard earned savings just to pay the IRS so you can get out of a house payment.
12: Bill, good question. Thanks for listening to us in Saddlebrook Ranch. And again, if you'd like to further the conversation with Jeff, call 520-780-9059. No cost and no obligation for that. Okay, Jeff, next question is Bill in Ventana Canyon. Bill says, I'm 62 with about $1 million in a traditional IRA, $700,000 in a taxable brokerage account, and $150,000 in a Roth IRA. My pension and Social Security covers my living expenses, so I'll likely leave a sizable inheritance. As I begin Roth conversion, should I spend down my traditional IRA first and preserve the taxable account for my heirs since it receives a step-up in basis, while inherited IRAs are fully taxable and subject to RMD rules?
13: Well, the first thing that just jumped out at me is that whole question regarding the brokerage account that gets a step up on basis only gets a step up if you never sell or buy or trade anything. Now, if you're in mutual funds, you're probably getting a tax bill every year for that. So you're getting a step up in basis on that. You're paying taxes as you go for your heirs. Now, if you have just Apple stock or something like that, you bought it $100,000 and now it's worth $700,000 and you just want to keep that in there, then yeah, they get a step up in basis and that is a meaningful step up in basis. And I probably wouldn't sell that stock, maybe a little bit to live on if you wanted to pay the 15 or 20% tax on it as a capital gain as you needed the money. But even capital gains on that taxable brokerage account is still more tax friendly to you, maybe than even doing a Roth conversion, depending on how many heirs you have. I mean, if you have $1 million, you might not even find you need to do a Roth depending on what your other income is. If your pension, Social Security, cover your living expenses, you could have a really large pension and not eat it, or you just are super frugal and have no bills and that's why you've been able to save a lot. So I don't know the numbers, but yeah, you know, Roth conversions, I would do that only to maximize your 12% tax bracket. I'm assuming you're probably living within that bracket. I don't know if you're single or married, but if you're married, you've got a little bit more room for that bracket. If you're not, then it's going to be 22%. And I'm not sure it's going to necessarily be better for you to spend that down faster to do Roth conversions or just little by little. You're 62, so you've still got 12 or 13 years before you need to worry about taking those required minimum distributions. At your age, you get to wait to age 75 under current rules. So you got a long ways before you have to take that money out. The thing is there's going to be a lot of growth. So you'd rather grow it in a Roth IRA so you help your heirs out and not leave them a big taxable inheritance, which is what it looks like you're going to do, then that makes sense. Another thing you might want to consider is with that, if it is just mutual funds and things that give you the surprise tax bill on that brokerage account, because you never know what you're going to take profits on or how they're going to rebalance, if it's a managed account or if you're just doing some trading on your own, you never really know what your taxes are going to be unless you're really paying attention to every trade or change that you make. But if somebody else was managing it, they're not looking at your tax situation every day. They would rather, in fact, if I'm managing money and doing a lot of trades or balancing and looking at different opportunities, I'd rather do that in an IRA where every transaction is not a potentially harmful tax situation. I would rather put your taxable brokerage account into something that's never taxable, like the rich man's Roth, which I've talked about a lot of very much is about the LERP. If you put that $700,000 in a taxable brokerage account in a LERP, by the time you funded it, it would still be worth $700 or more. And it would be available to you tax-free and the growth would all be tax-free. And if you died, between what you take out and your heirs, it's probably going to be two or three times that $700,000, but you never pay tax. You never pay a dime of tax on the growth. That might be even more efficient than doing a Roth conversion. And when we do a tax plan, we look at both options. Generally speaking, we do a little bit of both because some of that IRA, you've got $1 million in traditional IRAs. That's non-taxable. You've only got $150 in a Roth. Maybe you need a little bit more. But if you could have an account that was worth, let's say $700, $800, or $1 million that you could tap into anytime and it would never cost you a tax, you'd never have to sell a stock and pay a tax on it in order to have $100,000 or $200,000, $300,000, you should consider being your own bank. There's a book called Infinite Banking that realtors, a lot of these fix and flippers and investors use, where they put a bunch of money into LERPs, life insurance, retirement plans, so they have a tax-free bank. And when they borrow money to buy a house or to flip a house or to improve a house or to pay off a rental, they borrow from their self and the money they borrow pays off the loan or pays off the house or pays off the investment. But the money, because it's a loan, the money's still in that account growing on average about somewhere between 5 and 10% if you look at historical returns, tax-free. And if you get hit by a bus, it's worth probably double what your balance is and your heirs will never have to worry about paying tax. You don't have to worry about a step up. You get hit by a truck next week, you double your money and there is no worry about the step up. So that's another option to combine with your Roth conversions if you want to look at a more robust plan. I don't know but anybody in this town. In fact, I don't even know anybody that I've met that does as thorough of a job from the standpoint of comprehensive planning that we do. And there's a few firms like us that dabble in the tax planning world. And most of them kind of disown. They just want to manage money for a fee and disown the idea that there are other accounts that are tax efficient, that are safe, principal protected, that provide income, pay less taxes and leave more money to your heirs if you use all the tools. It takes a little while to get the plan together. That's why a lot of people don't like to use it. But our bills are paid whether you come aboard or not. So in other words, we're not like hurrying to close deals anymore. We're just helping people build plans. If it takes three or four visits or two or three months to figure out what's best for you, we'll take that much time. But if you see our plans, you might find out that a week or two of looking over the numbers might convince you that we have a technique that works and the people that come here stay here for a reason because they like saving taxes, they like guaranteed income, and they like leaving their heirs a nest egg that doesn't create a tax problem for them.
12: 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And once again, if you'd like to continue this conversation with Jeff, it's 520-780-9059. It's not going to cost you anything. 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Also online at primrat.com. But Bill, once again, call us at 520-780-9059. Get in and sit down and talk with Jeff. Okay, Jeff, next question is Rita in Casa Adobes. And Rita says, I'm 50 years old, a divorced single mom who's getting married this October after a 10-year engagement. My fiancé and I are both financially stable, plan to keep most of our finances separate while sharing household expenses, and want our own children to inherit our individual assets. We'll also be selling our homes and buying one together. What advice do you have to help us make smart financial and estate planning decisions as we combine our lives?
13: Well, after 10 years, good for you for tying the knot. I'm not sure it's going to help you financially. It's a lot easier to keep things separate if you'd kept it the way it goes. But here's the deal with that. You can continue to keep all your property sold and separate as long as you don't commingle it. Sounds to me like you'll probably commingle a bank account and maybe commingle a house. That house can actually have a beneficiary deed. My suggestion would be each of you do a trust, have the beneficiary of all your stuff and the owner of all your stuff be the trust. Own children are the beneficiaries in each of your trusts. If you never combine those assets and they stay in your trust and you're the only successor trustee, and if something happens to you, one of your children becomes a successor trustee, not your husband because he's got his own money, then it's a pretty clean deal. The deal would probably be your house. Now, you could put the house as joint tenants with two trusts as the owners so that there's rights of survivorship, or you could do tenants in common, which is smarter because each trust would own a half of the house and the other person could not arbitrarily do anything with that half without, let's say, your son or somebody in your family that is the successor trustee on your behalf that would own that. Now, what would you do to protect the house for each other would be put a life estate in your trust, which means if one of you dies, the other one has the right to continue to keep the house until they either die or until they sell it. If they sell it, then the proceeds need to be split 50-50 and that person can move on. But if they keep it till they are deceased, then the tenants in common ownership would make sure that the escrow, the title company, would divide the proceeds into two halves and give each trust a half, and then your trustee would divide it at that point. So the only cumbersome problem with that is that the trust would have to kind of stay open, have a tax ID number, possibly file taxes if there's other assets in that trust, but it would have to stay open, not dissolved, until that house finally sold and the final proceeds were eventually put into the survivor's trust. But that's how I would do it. I'm not a lawyer, but I'm a certified estate planner. I help my clients tell their lawyers how to do their trust quite often. A lot of lawyers aren't really focused on that. They do other things, but most lawyers are able to help you. I'm not sure if they would give you the same advice, but from a financially sound perspective, having done this for 40 years and seen many of my clients pass away, many of my clients remarry, many of my clients divorce, many of my clients die after the other spouse, that would be the way I would set it up based on my experience.
12: 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You can make that call today if you want. 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Shelley will call you back during the week and set up that appointment for you. Once again, that number, 520-780-9059. Jeff, let's continue the show today by talking about the 5% diversification rule, why one stock shouldn't make or break your retirement. So what exactly is the 5% diversification rule?
13: Well, that's just one rule of many. You could have a 10% diversification rule or a 30% diversification rule. I don't think having 20 or 30% in any one given stock is wise. I mentioned earlier about the person that worked at an energy company and 95% of their assets were in their own company stock, and they think it's going to the moon and they'll never sell it until it does. They've been up to a point where they could have retired happily if they'd have just sold out a few months ago. And now they're kind of probably on that wire of where they're balancing whether they can retire or not. If it doesn't come back, they're up a creek. You know, I had clients back in the Enron days. I remember I met a lady. I had an office in Yuma way back in the day, and there was a lady down there who had moved from Southern California. Her husband had worked for Enron, and Enron was starting to have some kind of questionable situations, and she had all of her money. It was about $350,000 30 or 40 years ago. That was a lot of money. But that was all that he had left there in company stock. And he said, honey, this stock's great. You know, it's going to take care of you for the rest of your life. Never sell it. And that was his dying wish. So she decided never to sell it. And I said, well, that's all your eggs are in one basket. Are you sure you don't want to at least put half of it somewhere else, like in an annuity that'll pay you $2,000 a month and at least cover your rent or your gas and utilities or something? And she goes, no, this will take care of me. It's been taking care of me just fine. It's holding its own. It's actually worth a little bit more than when he died. So it's good. Well, you know, over the next year or two, we found out that Enron was kind of a scam. They were pulling the parts together, reselling them and overvaluing them and doing some really creative accounting that made the sum of the parts were so much more valuable than the whole. And in reality, the sum of the parts weren't any value at all. And it crushed. They got crushed. So she was crushed. I remember going back to look for her when I was back down there and I wanted to just see how she was doing. And I saw her house for sale. Her neighbor said that she had moved back in with her kids in California. So that's retirement failure, putting all your eggs in one basket, even if it looks like the best company ever. I told you the story about Norm 100 times. He worked for a big chip company up in the Phoenix area, and it was Intel, and he had a ton of stock and a lot of other stocks, but the majority of that was Intel, and he kind of had a sentimental value, and his broker said, never sell it. It's always going to be good, blah, blah, blah, blah. The stock market average X, and the market crashed, and Intel crashed, and all the other stocks he owned crashed, and he ran out of money. The next 8 or 10 years, he had to get jobs to supplement his income. He had to take Social Security early, and he was almost out of money when he came and saw me 9 years after that whole debacle started in the year 2000. So having a lot of money, I've seen it firsthand how having a lot of money in one asset can be devastating. Granted, you may never be broke like an Enron situation, but why not take some profits along the way? One of the things that we do when we manage portfolios, and we have like 4 different risk categories in our managed portfolio. Now, some of the risk categories, like the super safe money portfolio, because it's like an ETF with 1 million short-term bonds in it, we might have 50% in that one, but it's basically a money market. So aside from that, but if we're buying individual stocks, if we're buying like an ETF, an exchange-traded fund, and it's energy ETF, we know that it has probably 40 different positions. So you're buying 40 different stocks. I mean, if we did 10% or 15% in that, we're still diversified because not any one stock, you know, makes up probably more than 1% or 2% of that ETF portfolio. So keep in mind the diversification. That's why people buy mutual funds. But if you're doing individual stocks, I would not say buy Intel and Micron and Google and Apple and all that kind of stuff and have it be your entire portfolio. Now, I've met some people that bought Apple early and are worth millions and millions of dollars. And that's basically all of their estate. They're trying to figure out how to sell without, you know, pay the capital gains taxes on it efficiently. But bottom line is they've made so much money, even after tax, they're still rich. I would diversify, but some people are just hell-bent on riding it out. Apple might be one of those that if you've turned $300,000 or $400,000 into $3 or $4 million, you're probably fairly safe on for the time being. But why not diversify into the Googles and the Metas and some of the other Magnificent Seven that go up when Apple was flat most of last year and now it's doing better again? But there's other stocks that make money when yours aren't. So diversification is really smart. Anyway, in our portfolios where we have individual positions, we try not to go more than 5% in any given position. But again, people have parts of typically 3 or 4 different risk categories of portfolios. So even if we went 6 or 7% in one stock in one portfolio, it might only be 2 or 3% of the person's holdings. We feel a lot more comfortable with that because if one company has earnings and all of a sudden earnings disappoint and that stock goes down 20%, if you have 10% in that stock, your whole portfolio goes down 2%. If you have 5% in that stock, that particular portfolio goes down 1%. I mean, that's a big difference, 1% and 2%. What if you had 50 or 60% of your money in that stock? Let's say 50% in that stock and the stock sold off, went down 20%. Well, you just took a 10% hit in the market that day, just on one position. And that might, if you're not emotionally okay with that, that might create a little bit of a panic, maybe a sell-off. But then again, it may be smart to sell. It might be the start of a bear market for that particular stock. Bottom line is you should not have all your eggs in one basket. We don't have all our eggs in one basket when it comes to the stock market in general anyway. For example, even though we use on our managed portfolios a 5% rule, roughly, give or take, the 5%-ish rule in any one position, it never really is in a single stock. But we don't even use just the stock market as a single position. Some people say, well, yeah, but it's diversified. I've got a stock. Well, there's times when 90% of the stocks are going to go down and you don't have a floor on that kind of thing. So we use diversification from you should have money in the market that you can afford to lose and risk it according to your what your gut tells you and what your risk tolerance is. Have some money in principal protected accounts that you can guarantee income from, and have yourself in a tax savings place where you can grab assets, but it never costs you taxes when you use the money or when you hand it off. So when it comes to diversification, and by the way, then we also categorize it between deferred and Roth or after-tax assets as well. So there's probably 5 combinations of diversification we use just in asset allocation, as opposed to just what asset we have in the allocation. So again, diversification is, I think, what keeps our portfolio stable, gives our clients confidence, definitely gives me confidence as a financial advisor to know that we're not betting on any one position or any one angle in the market that we can't control, that surprises us every chance it gets, does what it wants when it wants to, not when we think it will. If you're building your retirement portfolio, retirement sanity on what you cannot control on a hold and hope model, then you're just setting yourself up for failure, setting yourself up for disappointment, setting yourself up for high stress and early strokes. I mean, stress kills you. So why put yourself in that position where you're stressing out about money on a daily basis, especially when we get to times like we're in now, when there's no rhyme or reason to why the market goes up or down any given day. They try to make it look like there's a reason, but it's really just manipulation and sales and algorithms and all kinds of things that are working against the public right now. So depending on how much you want to play that game and how much stress you want to have in your life, you know, it's up to you. We try to de-stress our clients, but the last thing I want them to do is come in and say, hey, Jeff, I want you to risk all my money. It's okay if you put it all in one thing. I actually had a client last week that came in and said, well, what if we don't want safe stuff? Everybody we've talked to says we're okay because we've got $2 million in savings. Are we going to be okay? And I said, well, for your own safety, I'm a fiduciary. You need some principal protection if this is really the income level you want, because you can't guarantee it out of that. Well, how come other people say we can? Because all they do is sell risky stuff. That's all they do is portfolio manage. All they do is fee-based stuff. Well, we do other things. And for my own sanity, I want my clients to be happy. I want them to weather the storms. I want them not to be caught blindsided by the next market crash. And by the way, half these people that this particular couple I was talking with, I know I haven't been in business probably even since a big market crash. They're a lot younger than I am. It's a newer company and I haven't been around. They haven't seen their clients go through crashes yet. And it's going to be a rude awakening for them, especially having just retired. And if they do end up moving their money to one of these other firms, they're going to probably be surprised at least a few times over the next few decades because they're fairly young. I told them that I would not be their advisor if they insisted that they would not have safe money or guaranteed income, but they wanted a guaranteed set minimum income level. I said, you can't do that without some guarantees and I won't do it because I don't want you to put me through that stress either. So that's kind of a win-win for us. I think if you're going to want to de-stress your life, I can help you, but don't add stress to mine, right? I still want to wake up in the morning confident that your retirement plan's okay as well.
12: 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But as I do every week, I want to thank our great listeners here in the greater Tucson area for joining us. So for Jeff Hogan, I'm Jeff Shade, wishing you a great beginning of August weekend. 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

0: Wildfires rage in the Pacific Northwest. I'm Carmen Roberts, Fox News. Thousands of families have evacuated as fast-moving wildfires tear through the eastern Washington state, and the National Guard has joined the fight.
1: It's a tragedy what we're seeing over there. I think when the sun sets and the sun rises in the morning, I think we're going to be in shock to see some of the scenes that that emerge out of there.
0: Washington National Guard General Gent Walsh on Fox News. And fires are also burning in Oregon and Washington State, and three major fires burning around Spokane destroyed at least 600 structures, threatened others, and have left thousands of customers without power. Washington Governor Bob Ferguson has declared a statewide emergency and a burn ban as that devastation continues to unfold. Just as another U.S. strike on Iran appeared imminent, President Trump hit the brakes. He says his Gulf allies pressed him to pursue talks. Fox's Trey Yingst is in Tel Aviv.
2: Overnight, President Trump posted to Truth Social saying that Iran and other Middle Eastern countries asked that he hold off any attack in that the perimeters of a deal has been agreed to. He went on to say this would include the immediate, complete, and total opening of the Hormuz Strait and an end to Iran's nuclear threat. Reports indicate that assurances were made by Iran's foreign minister, one of the country's top negotiators. Secretary Rubio told Fox News that while these negotiations unfold, the regime must change their behavior.
3: The regime has to change. You may not have a regime change, but the regime has to change. The Iranian regime traditionally has been expeditionary. In essence, their view is they don't want to just govern Iran. They want to govern the region.
2: We have been here before, the Iranians saying that they want a deal, and then the war resumes.
0: And in other news, we have about 4,400 flight attendants at Canada's second largest airline who went on strike today at WestJet. 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
18: This is Storm Tracker 4 Chief Meteorologist Matt Broad. The heat is on, extreme heat warnings all the way through Monday. That means it's going to be hot all weekend long. We're talking very few storms in our skies, lows in the 80s and daytime highs 110 plus. I'm Storm Tracker 4 Chief Meteorologist Matt Broad on News 4 Tucson.
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0: Senator James Lankford says President Trump has no desire to bomb Iran. Appearing on Fox News Sunday, the Oklahoma Republican said the president still focused on trying to be able to get a deal.
1: We're dealing with a terrible regime that every president for the past five decades has tried to be able to resolve. Trump is the only one that's been willing to be able to put this level of pressure on them.
0: His comments come after Trump paused strikes on Iran, posting on Truth Social Saturday evening that they were asked by Iran and other Middle Eastern countries to hold off any attack. He said he agreed to do so in order to get a deal done quickly that would include the immediate, complete, and total opening of the Strait of Hormuz and an end to Iran's nuclear threat. Louisiana Attorney General Liz Merrill says her state will investigate Dr. Anthony Fauci. This comes after Fauci repeatedly invoked the Fifth Amendment during a Senate hearing last week. Fauci appeared in front of a Republican-led Senate panel. I'm Lisa Carton.
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9: One of America's favorite summer treats started as a happy accident back in 1905. In San Francisco, 11-year-old Frank Epperson mixed powdered soda and water in a cup and left it outside overnight. Temperatures dropped, and by morning, the mixture had frozen solid with the stirring stick still inside. He called it an Epsicle, blending his name with the word icicle. Epperson kept on making the frozen treats for friends, but it wasn't until 1923 that he patented the idea and began selling his Epsicles at California amusement parks. His kids reportedly pushed him to rename them Popsicles, and the name stuck. He later sold the rights to a larger company, and by the 1930s, Popsicles were being mass-produced nationwide, a cheap and cheerful treat during the Great Depression. Today, more than 2 billion are sold each year, all thanks to a cup of sweet liquid left out on a cold San Francisco porch. Matt Murphy, Fox News.
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0: Welcome back to Rich on Tech. Rich DeMiro here, hanging out with you, talking technology. 888-RICH-101, 888-742-4101. A couple of emails coming in from you. First off, we have one from Leo. He says, let's see, what did he say? Where's, what I do with it? There it is, Leo. He says, Alexa just wanted to address the customer. Give them a fake name. Now Alexa will just say, hi, fake name. And then Niels says, I was listening to what you said about Apple's new rental program. How is it different from what NZXT did a few years ago and it got bad press? What you said at the end of the segment is exactly what this person said at the end of all the fallout with their rental program. Owning the device was cheaper in the long run than renting the device. Look, I don't think that is new knowledge. I mean, I think that pretty much everyone knows when you lease something, you're going to pay more eventually somehow, right? Or you're just on this upgrade cycle where you have to, you know, get something new all the time when you may not need it. Like, I've never leased a car, so I don't really know, but I'm guessing after 3 years, your car is still pretty good. I mean, my last car was going on, what, 5 years old? And it was perfectly, it felt like brand new. And so, you know, it's just one of those things where you're getting something, you're getting the shiny new thing. And some people like that. And some people don't mind that they're paying a little bit extra for that. So again, I'm not judging you for it, but yes, it's always more expensive to lease. This show today is sponsored by Incogni. 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Your home address, your cell number, your email address. There's even more. 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Take your private life off the market. Let's go to line two. Sophia in Westlake Village. You're on with Rich.
1: Hi, Rich. How are you today?
0: I'm doing fantastic. How are you?
1: I'm great. Thank you. Okay. So your screener commented about trust and relationships. Let's just not touch on that.
0: Okay.
1: It's not really important. What's important is that I'm doing the most I can, most comprehensive to just protect my privacy. Mm-hmm. And so I'm living with my boyfriend, and he made some comments that made me believe that, and I didn't know that he could do this until after this comment happened. I started Googling because I'm not a dummy. I'm like, how did he know that? He made a comment about, I can't remember the exact words, but it had to do with sports betting. It had to do with posting, like on Facebook. I have my own money and my own life. I could do whatever I want with my money. And I use Kalshi, but I don't tell him. And that's where that comment came from. And so I Googled that he can access the Wi-Fi and see the traffic of people using the Wi-Fi.
0: Yes.
1: Is that correct? Okay. But he can't see specifics. So that's probably why he said sports something, because it probably didn't say Kalshi. Like, I have no idea.
0: Well, it could. But it depends on how you access it. Are you on your iPhone? Or are you on a computer?
1: My iPhone.
0: Okay. So are you using an app? Like, are you using the Kalshi app?
1: Correct.
0: Okay. So, I mean, he might be able to see. Let's say he was doing this. Let's say he could see the router logs, right? Like, he set up some sort of software on there that gives him a list of all the websites that someone on his network goes to, which is reasonable.
1: Okay.
0: You can do that if you know what you're doing and you have a network.
1: Right.
0: 99.9% of people don't do that. But this is the information that if you are the internet service provider, they can certainly see everything that you do online, even when you're in incognito mode. So yes, they can even see the stuff that you're doing there. So the point is, yes, if he wanted a list of the websites you were going to and the things you were doing, he could see that. Not necessarily, you know, the apps that you're opening on your phone, because unless, you know, once those apps kind of go to the web, then he might see them. But the iPhone is pretty private. It uses something also called Private Relay, which when you're surfing the web, it privatizes a lot of the things that you're doing on the iPhone. So there are a lot of privacy protections built in at the base. But yes, if someone wanted to do this, they could. I have a feeling that he was probably just guessing. He might have just seen the app on your phone and made a comment because
1: he has a little bit of a controlling behavior that I purposefully never let him see my phone. Okay. And I'm very aware. I have a screen protector too that it doesn't allow, like, from the side. So it sounds really high maintenance. I know we don't need to get into that.
0: That's another show. That's a whole nother show. Know, that's exactly. Not my show.
1: That's Dr. Laura or yes. Whatever. But what I wanted to say is, my main question is, I've taken steps to protect myself, which I'm sure you would have recommended. I got a VPN.
0: Yep, I was going to say
1: 24/7.
0: Yep.
1: Surfshark.
0: Yep, that's a good one.
1: And then I also actually turn off my Wi-Fi at his house because I can actually use Wi-Fi on my iPhone. I don't need it.
0: That's a great tip.
1: Right. So now I'm done. Like, I don't, and he hasn't made any comments, because he can't see anything, but I do have an iPad.
0: He's probably pissed off at you too. he's probably mad. His logs of all your stuff just went away, and he's trying to figure out how to tell you, hey, what did you do differently that I can't see everything you're doing anymore? He's probably really angry,
1: Exactly. Well, because people who are controlling do that and they get angry, but they know that legally and morally it's wrong what they're doing.
0: Right. Exactly. So you're putting them in a really tough spot. This sounds like a great relationship.
1: It's actually kind of fun, to be honest. But the other question I had is, because I have a computer and an iPad, so I noticed when I was watching a movie on my iPad on my bed and I was on my phone doing my web stuff, when a message came through, it also came through to my iPad.
0: Yes.
1: So they're synced. So should I always have my iPad also on, even if I'm not typing things in and going on Kalshi there or whatever, should I still always have the VPN on that?
0: If you want to protect your browsing there, I would turn off your text message forwarding on the iPhone so it doesn't go to all your devices. So if you go type in handoff on your phone in the search bar, and you'll see where it says messages, and it'll say deliver to all these different things. So I would turn off the different devices because you don't really need them to go there. Sophia, it sounds like you're doing what you need to protect yourself. I am a little concerned with your well-being in general. I know you didn't want to get into the relationship aspect, but I think it's best to be open and honest in a relationship. And, you know, it sounds like you guys are dancing around each other a little bit here with this privacy stuff. I think you should just maybe attack it head on. You're using Kalshi. There's ads for it at LAX. It's not a big deal. A lot of people are doing that. I think you just talk about this stuff and maybe things will get better there. Thanks for the call today. More after this.
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28: Another pause. I'm Roger Stern, Fox News. The U.S. pausing attacks on Iran again, hoping to reach a peace agreement. Here's Fox's Alex Hogan.
29: Yesterday, the president spoke with the crown prince about the concerns of escalation in the region, and President Trump posted on Truth Social, writing in part, quote, "We have just been asked by Iran and other Middle Eastern countries to hold off any attack in the parameters of a deal that has been agreed to. That would include the immediate, complete, and total reopening of the Hormuz Strait and an end to Iran's nuclear threat." So no deal has been reached yet. Democrats today say that there is no clear plan out of this conflict, calling the back and forth escalatory.
28: We've seen pauses like this before, only to have the fighting resume because there was no agreement. We're waiting to learn more about yesterday's fatal shooting at an In-N-Out Burger in Twin Falls, Idaho. Three people died.
30: Cell phone videos captured dozens of employees running from the building Saturday afternoon and the possible suspect carrying a long rifle. The police chief called it a chaotic scene, but has not yet identified the suspect or a potential motive.
31: The suspected shooter in this incident is deceased. He was nearby on the scene there. We are working to try to ascertain his identity and the motivations behind that.
30: In a statement, In-N-Out President Lindsay Snyder confirmed at least one employee was killed in the shooting. She said, "My heart is broken. We lost one of our beautiful associates tonight. She was taking care of our most important asset, our customers, and her life was taken by a disgusting human who doesn't value the lives of others or his own."
28: Fox's Rebecca Castor. Flight attendants with WestJet, Canada's second largest airline, have gone on strike. The issue is pay. The union represents 4,400 attendants. 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
10: This is Storm Tracker 4 Chief Meteorologist Matt Broad. The heat is on, extreme heat warnings all the way through Monday. That means it's going to be hot all weekend long. We're talking very few storms in our skies, lows in the 80s, and daytime highs 110 plus. I'm Storm Tracker 4 Chief Meteorologist Matt Broad on News 4 Tucson.
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0: So are you talking about the delete, request, and opt-out, the drop?
1: It sounds like it. Okay. You had it on your site, and I followed all the instructions to do it. Honestly, I don't remember, because I just followed what you said.
0: Oh, well, thank you.
1: You talked about it before, and you had, like, what to do.
0: Okay. Well, I like when people follow me blindly. That's the best, because you're just like, Rich said it, I will just do it without even
1: exactly
0: writing it down.
1: But it worked.
0: But you trust me. Okay.
1: My husband's number, I've been able to get rid of a Fast People USA, Find Me, this and that, Cluster USA, and I get emails every once in a while saying, we found you on the internet, and then it shows me the number, and I'm able to disapprove it being on there.
0: I think what you're talking about might be, so I'll tell you the couple of services I've mentioned over the past year or two, and you know, one of these is probably it, but anyway, so the first I'm mentioning, and you should do it, if you live in California, actually, today is the first day this weekend that they are actually doing these requests, so it's called Delete Request and Opt Out platform. It's called California Drop, and it's at privacy.ca.gov, and that is a website where it's free, and they will take your information down from data brokers, and that's starting right now. So if you sign up, they'll get your information off from hundreds of brokers. The other one that I've mentioned over the years is this, Google has something which is called Results About You. And this might be what you're talking about, because what happens is Google will find, if you put in your information, Google will find that information online anytime your name pops up, your phone number, and they will take down not the original information, but they'll take down their link to it. So
1: I think that's it.
0: That's probably it. And that's a good one, because it just makes it one step tougher for people to find you. If they want to find you, they will. But most people just go on Google, search your name, your address, whatever, phone number. That will mean it won't come up. So that is called Google Results About You.
1: And so you would go to Google first and then do what?
0: Yeah, just type in results about you.
1: Okay.
0: And Google, you should see it right at the top. It'll say results about you.
1: Okay.
0: You can tap into there and fill out your information, and then Google will start sending you messages whenever it finds your info online saying, hey, do you want us to take this down? Only, but keep in mind, that's only from Google. They're not going to take it down from the other websites.
1: Oh.
0: That's what you need something like Drop for, and that's a California thing only. So if you live outside California, you've probably heard me talk about our sponsor, Incogni. They do that for all the data brokers nationwide. They will do that for anyone that lives anywhere. That is a paid service.
1: How do you spell Incogni?
0: I-N-C-O-G-N-I, Incogni. And so that is a paid service. Again, you can use a combination of these. You could also do this yourself if you go to these individual websites and request the takedown, but you know, the automation is a little bit easier. 888-RICH-101, back after this.
2: Senator James Lankford says President Trump has no desire to bomb Iran. Appearing on Fox News Sunday, the Oklahoma Republican said the president's still focused on trying to be able to get a deal.
3: We're dealing with a terrible regime that every president for the past five decades has tried to be able to resolve. Trump is the only one that's been willing to be able to put this level of pressure on them.
2: His comments come after Trump paused strikes on Iran, posting on Truth Social Saturday evening that they were asked by Iran and other Middle Eastern countries to hold off any attack. He said he agreed to do so in order to get a deal done quickly that would include the immediate, complete, and total opening of the Strait of Hormuz and an end to Iran's nuclear threat. Louisiana Attorney General Liz Merrill says her state will investigate Dr. Anthony Fauci. This comes after Fauci repeatedly invoked the Fifth Amendment during a Senate hearing last week. Fauci appeared in front of a Republican-led Senate panel. I'm Lisa Carton.
4: With recent sharp increases in government spending and a U.S. budget deficit in the trillions of dollars, it's no secret that tax increases may be in our future. 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
9: Negotiations over the Strait are in the final stages. I'm Carmen Roberts, Fox News. But those talks are not between the U.S. and Iran. They are between Iran and Oman, the country that borders the other side of the Strait of Hormuz. Iran's foreign ministry says there's no way the Strait will return to the way it was before the war. Overnight, President Trump paused new strikes on that country. Fox's Alex Hogan has more from Washington.
10: President Trump spoke to the Saudi Crown Prince, who had shared his concerns over his plans for new strikes against Iran. And the escalation also prompted the U.S. Embassy in Israel to warn Americans in the region to reconsider travel to the area or to consider traveling home. Republicans today argue that Iran does not have the military capacity it did back when the conflict started. Democrats today argue Americans are more focused on the economic burden that they're feeling here at home. We heard President Trump say that he was losing faith in negotiations, although he posted on Truth Social telling people to get to work and to get it done.
9: Wildfires explode in size across Washington state, with three burning out of control, consuming about 7,500 acres. Fox Weather's Adam Klotz has more on conditions.
11: Dry conditions across the Northwest. That's what we've been seeing. The most recent one there just to the west of Spokane, Washington, 3,500 acres burned here. Now, there are a lot more fires across the Pacific Northwest. Those winds driving them across the Intermountain West, stretching down into the Texas region. That's where you'll see the wildfire smoke. The bullseye today from Montana stretching back down into the mountains. Think Jackson, think Idaho. Those are some of the hot spots. And it's all being driven by some really warm temperatures. We've got all of these heat warnings across the region.
9: And this just in, police in Twin Falls, Idaho, say the gunman in yesterday's shooting at a fast food restaurant shot and killed himself. The suspect identified as 24-year-old Chad Williams. Two other people died. Seven were injured. 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
24: This is Storm Tracker 4 Chief Meteorologist Matt Broad. The heat is on, extreme heat warnings all the way through Monday. That means it's going to be hot all weekend long. We're talking very few storms in our skies, lows in the 80s and daytime highs 110 plus. I'm Storm Tracker 4 Chief Meteorologist Matt Broad on News 4 Tucson.
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0: numbers, your boarding pass, organization for your trip, like packing checklists, calendar syncing. It's got all kinds of tracking for the actual flight. And what I loved about it, I've never seen this before, on your home screen, like on your lock screen, it will show you kind of a live track of the flight. It tells you what how high, you know, what the altitude they're at, and then also what percentage of the flight they're done. So I was watching it. It was like, okay, the flight is 37% done now, 47%, 57%. It was just so cool. No ads. They don't sell your information, but there are some free features. If you want all the good stuff, you got to pay. You can pay for like $2 for a week. So if you just want it for one little trip, that's cool. $40 a year, $200 lifetime. So anyway, again, it's called Aviate. If you fly a lot on Android, I would definitely get it. Obviously, Flighty is still the kind of the gold standard over on the iOS side. Let's see. Oh, another thing. If you are a T-Mobile customer, you had lost service this week during their outage on Monday. They had like a nationwide outage. They're not giving automatic credits, but according to Reddit, people are getting up to $20 if you ask. So if you were impacted by that outage from T-Mobile, I would call up and ask them for a credit. Some people get $5, some people got $10, some people got $20. But the bottom line is kind of like what I was talking about earlier in the show with the Uber situation, is squeaky wheel still gets the grease. So T-Mobile's not giving you an automatic outage credit, but if you call up, their representatives know, okay, we'll give this person $5, $10, $20, whatever it is. And then finally, before we get to our guest in the next section here of the show, another thing that happened was the Samsung messaging app shut down, and everyone has to be pushed over to Google Messages. Not everyone likes Google Messages. So a developer is making an unofficial replacement that looks just like Samsung Messages called Messages by Ozarks Made. And it looks just like Samsung Messages, and I guess it does support RCS. But again, you got to be careful because messaging apps do have a lot of your data. Anyway, it's called Ozarks Made if you want to check it out. I'll put a link on the website, richontech.tv. Back after this, we're talking Bluetooth and speakers.
1: President Trump is calling off new strikes on Iran in hopes of a deal with Tehran. Trump said Saturday he agreed to a request by Iran and other Middle East countries, subject to quickly getting a deal done that would include the reopening of the Strait of Hormuz. In a post on Truth Social, Trump noted the deal would include the immediate, complete, and total opening of the Hormuz Strait and an end to Iran's nuclear threat. Senator John Kennedy says he's unsure if President Trump really believes his claim that vandals damaged the Lincoln Memorial reflecting pool. The Louisiana Republican made the statement on NBC's Meet the Press.
2: I don't know whether he really believes that, or it's part of his political messaging, or he's just thinking out loud.
1: It comes as the president appeared unhappy about the Justice Department's decision to drop charges against a former Olympian accused of damaging D.C.'s reflecting pool. On social media, Trump went on to say the case was obviously vandalism and that major damage was done. I'm Lisa Carton.
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0: Oh, I see what you did there. Bye, bye, bye. This is the last segment. Say it ain't so. All right, let's get right into the feedback because it is overflowing. Kevin in Las Vegas. These are the emails, the comments, the questions that you send to me all week long. I do enjoy reading your emails. Just keep in mind I cannot respond to every one of them individually, but I do my best to mention them or at least somehow acknowledge them. RichOnTech.tv, hit contact if you want to submit yours. Kevin in Las Vegas listens to the podcast, says, I recently went into a Cox store to return my cable boxes and switch to YouTube TV. While I was there, the representative noticed I was paying $214 plus tax for Cox's 2 gig internet plan with unlimited data. He told me that if I paid $22 for a basic Android phone and opened up a Cox mobile account, my internet bill would drop to $150 a month. I signed up and it worked. The discount is supposed to last 5 years. I can cancel without a penalty. Cox Mobile also uses Verizon's network, so now I have a backup phone on a different network from my main Mint Mobile. Cox customers may want to ask whether a similar promotion is available on their internet plan. Yes, the bundle is where it's at. So it turns out, looks like the bundle was cheaper than paying for these things individually, even though you had to buy that phone for $22. But there you go. And you got a second phone line. Good job there. Gary, I've worked in technology designing printed circuit boards and the housings they go into. So 3D printing has been an important tool for me for years. I'm concerned about California Bill AB 2047, which would require 3D printers to include technology designed to detect and block firearm related parts. My concern is that printers work from G-code coordinates, not by truly understanding what the object is. That can make the technology unreliable and potentially interfere with legitimate projects. For example, my wife is paralyzed from multiple sclerosis, and I designed a custom bracket for her wheelchair that holds her padded boots in place. A system could potentially misidentify an unusual design like that and block it. I understand the concerns around ghost guns, but I hope lawmakers consider how broadly this could affect schools, hobbyists, engineers, and people creating useful accessibility devices. Thank you, Gary, for that email. It's funny, as I was reading that email and preparing the show, my kid comes in, he printed a 3D Tic Tac launcher on his 3D printer. So it's like I'm not going to say it's a mini gun, but it was like basically a little tiny thing that launched a Tic Tac. And I was like, you've got to be kidding me right now. And he shot a Tic Tac. He went to shoot it at me. I was like, hey, Donna, a few months ago, you helped me figure out which carrier to use when we upgraded our iPhones. We ended up getting 2 new iPhone 17s. We started at the Apple store, but after 2 visits, we realized it wasn't for us. It was just too noisy and too crowded. We walked over to the Verizon store instead. What a difference. The representative took the time to explain everything, knew exactly what we needed, and made the whole process easy. We've been with Verizon for 22 years. We were able to trade in our old phones and get our new 17s for practically nothing. It was smooth, quiet. Great experience from start to finish. Well, I'm glad that worked out. If you're with your carrier, those stores are probably a little bit less traveled than the Apple stores. But they'll both get you to the same place usually. James in Orange, California says, I'm typing this on my Galaxy Z Fold 7 while trying to resist upgrading to the Fold 8 Ultra. You mentioned the high price, but an iPhone 17 Pro Max and an iPad mini cost about the same. The Fold gives me both experiences in one device that fits in my pocket, and it often replaces my entire briefcase. After hearing about the improvements and seeing a trade-in offer of up to $1,200, I think I am placing an order. Yeah, I mentioned in my newsletter today that I'm not convinced on the foldables for me personally, but that does not mean that they are not in a amazing place for you if you think it's the right thing for you to get. I mean, Samsung nailed it this year. So if you're thinking about a foldable, this is the year to get one. Even though I personally still like the standard classic form factor, even though in my head, I would love to love the foldable because it makes so much sense. Got a lot of emails about Speechify. I mentioned that they have a free voice-to-text keyboard. Kenny in North Carolina was one of them. On episode 182, you mentioned Speechify voice typing was available on the iPhone, but I can't find a separate app in the App Store. 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No. The voice typing app is not separate. It's just inside the regular Speechify app on the App Store. So basically, a lot of people were saying they want, you know, you had to subscribe, all this stuff. No, just skip all that. Skip all the subscription prompts, install the regular Speechify app, and then go to Settings, General Keyboard, and Add New Keyboard to enable Speechify. And yes, you do need to allow full access, but once you have it, it's great. It's a really, really solid keyboard for free. Christine, I recently got one of those alarming emails claiming hackers had accessed all my devices, recorded me visiting adult websites, and would send the videos to my contacts unless I paid $2,000 in crypto. The message even mentioned a company where I have an account. Is this connected to an earlier scam pop-up I experienced, or is this something different? No, this is called the sextortion scam, and it is pretty standard. Basically, scammers will take your email address and other details from a data breach that they find online, and they send that to everyone so it looks like it's customized for you, but really they're just trying to cast a wide net, find people who might fall for it. You can ignore it and report it. It's been going on since the beginning of time. Jim, I was shopping at my local Kroger-owned grocery store and spotted a robot cruising through the meat section taking inventory. I decided to stay on the machine's good side and didn't mess with it, but maybe next time. I did a story with Walmart years ago about these inventory robots. The picture he sent seems to be Simbe, S-I-M-B-E's tally robot, which moves through the aisles and scans shelves, checks whether products are in stock, whether promotions are accurate, and whether items are in the right place. Let's see. Jim, Joe in Moss Beach, California, you recently warned about someone who lost nearly $100,000 after reading a one-time security code to a scammer pretending to be from his bank. But banks sometimes ask us to read a code back when we call them. How does a scammer use that code, and when is it actually safe to share one? The key difference is who starts the call. If the scammer calls you, they're probably trying to log into your bank account on their computer at that exact moment. They don't know the code, but your bank sent it to your phone, and that's why they call you to get that code. They type it in, boom, they're in. So if it's an inbound call, never give the code. If it's outbound, if you called your bank, they said, hey, you know, you're calling about your account, whatever. Hey, we need to verify you are who you say you are, and they say we text you a code, read that, that's fine. But just be careful. Make sure you're actually calling your bank. Don't just Google the number for your bank. Always get the number from the back of your card or your statement or their official website. And finally, Monique in Studio City, I found another option for your vegan ice cream search. Van Leeuwen has several dairy-free flavors, including Sicilian pistachio, brown sugar honeycomb, and chocolate cookie dough honeycomb. They also ship, although there is a $60 minimum order. Okay, well, now you're just making me hungry. That's going to do it for this episode. Links on the website, richontech.tv. Next week, we'll talk about how people are getting paid to train AI robots. Thanks so much for listening. Before I go, don't drive distracted. Those texts can wait. Thanks to everyone who makes this show possible, including you. My name is Rich DeMiro. I will talk to you real soon.
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17: Ding the mass shooter. I'm Roger Stern, Fox News. Police released the name of the suspected mass shooter who opened fire at a Twin Falls, Idaho In-N-Out Burger, killing two people.
18: At least three died and seven people were injured in the incident. Here's what police said about the shooter.
19: At this time, we can confirm that the suspect, 24-year-old Chad Williams, is deceased from a self-inflicted gunshot wound. Investigators are in review. Yesterday at 2:29 p.m., multiple 911 calls were received by the Twin Falls City Communications Center. Dispatchers could hear screaming and reports of gunshots in the background.
18: Meanwhile, the president of In-N-Out is reacting to the shooting. In a post on Facebook, Lindsay Snyder writes, "My heart is broken, my chest is heavy, my eyes burn from the tears I've shed." Snyder says an employee and customers were among the three who died.
17: Fox's Max Gordon, the motive is still unclear. Seven people were injured. Authorities say about 5,000 homes have been evacuated and about 600 homes, businesses, and other buildings have been destroyed by wildfires that remain uncontained today in eastern Washington state. Fox's Sarah Allegri in Spokane.
20: The Old Trail Fire, which is the damaged year, 3,461 acres burned against 0% containment. For the Autumn Lane Fire, just around 3,000 acres. That is another fire that is burning just to the northwest of us. That's at 0% containment. And to the east of this area, there's the Fairview Fire, 914 acres burn, containment 0%. We know 900 resources have been deployed throughout the area to mend these flames.
17: No deaths have yet been reported from the fires. Officials say at least one of the fires was sparked by lightning. Washington is under a state of emergency. 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
23: 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Mark, I can't recall how many hundreds of times you and I have talked about diversification and how your portfolio needs to be diversified. From what you see, how does the average person typically define diversification?
24: I talk to lots of different people, and I think most people don't even understand what diversification is. I think most people realize that they need to be diversified because, you know, people like us are telling them that they need to be diversified. But I see people who feel diversification is just simply they're in a mutual fund, they're diversified, or they own a ton of different mutual funds, not knowing what type of funds they are, but just owning a bunch of mutual funds. You know, I've seen extreme cases where somebody's had every single option in their 401k check. So they had a portion of their money invested in each mutual fund, no matter what kind it was, and they feel they were diversified. But I think the average person probably doesn't truly understand, one, what diversification is, and two, why it's important to have diversification.
23: In your experience, and I know you've been doing this for a very long time, how much emphasis do you see the average investor placing on the idea of diversification?
24: Well, based on my last comment, I think they don't put a lot of emphasis because they don't really understand what that means and why it's important to have diversification. So, and to kind of explain what diversification is in its simplest terms, is how much you have in say three asset classes, stocks, bonds, and cash. And that's very simplistic. We could break that down even further. And if you talk about bonds, you know, are we talking about short, medium, or long term? Are we talking about high grade or low grade, junk bonds, investment grade bonds, you know, treasuries, et cetera. And on the stock side, we can talk about small, mid, and large cap. We can talk about micro cap. We can talk about international versus US. We can even break it down to even, you know, value versus growth. So there's lots of different ways to diversify. And I think it's important to understand, why do we diversify? It's because we know that things don't move always at the same pace. Stocks will maybe typically will do better than bonds, but not always. So we have the right mixture there so we can control the risk. And everybody's risk is different. So it's understanding, you know, how much risk you're willing to take and how much return you're willing to take. And typically saying, most times when you take more risk, you get more return. And so it's understanding that and having the right combination and adjusting that combination as time goes on. Because as you get closer to retirement, you probably want to have less risk in the market than you would, meaning more bonds in your portfolio than stocks, et cetera. When you're younger, you probably have more stocks in there because you want more growth because you don't need that money till a decade, two, three decades later, et cetera.
23: You're listening to Saving with Silverman with the one and only Mark Silverman. And we're talking about a very important category here, and that is diversification. Very important concept. In contrast to how the average investor might define it, let's check in with the expert now. And Mark Silverman, what does diversification mean to you?
24: It's really how much risk you're willing to take and then deciding what that asset mix looks like. Again, you know, just in simplistic terms, talking about stocks, bonds, and cash. You know, if you're what we call a balanced investor, you may be in a 60-40, which is 60% stocks, 40% bonds. We talk about which stocks should you have. Well, you can do that even owning individual stocks. You could do it owning mutual funds. You could do it owning ETF, exchange traded funds. And then bonds, you do it on individual bonds or using funds or using ETFs, et cetera. And which ones do you own? So it's not just the allocation that's going to give you the diversification, but even breaking it down further is what that allocation looks like, or what those funds are, look like as far as, should they be value? Should they be growth? Should they be both? You know, should they be small or large? You know, all these different combinations, it's having the right mix that's going to work in your best interest over time, that's going to get you, you know, a reasonable rate of return given the level of risk you're willing to accept.
23: That gives us all a pretty good idea of what diversification ought to be. And is it possible, you think, to be too diversified?
24: Absolutely. You know, a lot of people, like I mentioned in the beginning of this segment, you know, may think that owning more mutual funds is going to get them more diversified. The problem is, a lot of funds, let's say, and I'll pick Apple, that's a good example. So if you know, a lot of equity portfolios own Apple. So if you own 10 mutual funds and they all own Apple, if Apple goes down, they're all going to go down inside Apple. In fact, it's going to cost you more because you're owning the same positions in 10 different funds. So it's not a cost effective to do it that way. And that's what we call overlap. And we can run reports and show you how much overlap you have, which is, you know, it's hard to understand that when you own funds, because of the fact that a lot of funds own the same thing, especially if you're in the same fund family. If there's the same portfolio manager of that fund, a fund manager, if they like Apple in one, they're probably going to like Apple in the other funds. And if you own all those funds, you're owning a lot of the same positions. So you're truly not diversified, even though you might own different mutual funds. If they own the same things, you're, again, not really diversified. So it is possibly overly diversified, which would negate each other. You know, if you own a lot of the same stuff, it's negating what it's doing, and it's not actually serving its purpose of what diversification does.
23: Mark, if you would describe a scenario where you look at a very non-diversified portfolio and made it better.
24: A lot of people own positions, especially where I probably see this the most, is somebody that works for a company. You know, and I'll pick Raytheon's probably the most prevalent one here in town, but somebody that has a lot of Raytheon stock. And it may be restricted, it may not be restricted. If it's restricted, obviously you're kind of limited, you can't do much with it. We can certainly work around that though. But if somebody has stock and they're able to reduce some of that position, We can diversify away some of that risk by building a portfolio that's going to match what their goals and objectives are and their risk tolerances, time horizon, all these different things. And we build a financial plan and looking at all these different aspects and working around, you know, people that have, you know, large concentrated positions in certain stocks. Sometimes it happens by people that just buy stock and they keep buying the same stock. But a lot of times it happens for companies that you work for. And even though you may love the company you work for, which you should if you're working for them, it may make sense to reduce some of that risk, because if something were to happen to that stock, you know, a good example would be Enron. You know, people that work for Enron had large positions there, and we all know what happened with that. So, you know, that's an extreme example, but I think it's important to understand that you don't want to put all of your eggs in one basket, and diversifying some of that risk away makes a lot of sense, especially as you're getting closer to retirement and certainly in retirement. So you're not dependent on just what happens with that one company.
23: Mark, it's so important for everybody to be diversified, and diversified in the right way. Diversification, the whole concept, a lot of folks, as you've explained, don't really understand it and probably have a lot of questions about it and would like to come in and have a conversation with you, or at least have that retirement ready phone call for a few minutes. Tell us what happens when you get into a conversation with one of our listeners about this whole concept.
24: Well, what it is, it's an introductory call, like you mentioned. We're going to spend some time on the phone, just kind of feeling free to ask me questions. I'll get some information from you. We'll talk about our financial life planning process, what's entailed. Obviously, we talk about your investments, your portfolio, but there's much more to it. We'll talk about estate planning, insurances, you know, what kind, do you need insurance, what kinds, what's the best type if you even need it. We'll talk about, you know, estate planning. We'll talk about risk management. So it encompasses a lot of different factors. You know, we're going to talk about everything that you thought about in your financial life, as well as things that you may haven't thought about yet, long-term care, et cetera. So, you know, it's the first step in the process. And the only way we can determine if we're going to work well together is to have this conversation. This is just the first step. And again, this is just a conversation, introductory call. I'm not going to hear trying to tell you that I'm going to offer you a guaranteed annuity that's going to give you all these great things and all these promises that I hear on the radio of people promising all these things, which sound too good to be true, which I can tell you, if it sounds too good to be true, it probably is. So I'm not an annuity salesperson. I'm a certified financial planner. And there's an extremely big difference in what I do versus what a lot of these other people who are putting themselves out there are offering.
23: Okay, I know a lot of folks are going to make that phone call or send that text and arrange to get one of those. The number to call is 520-333-7601. That is 520-333-7601. 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
0: You finished school and worked hard to get your first job. 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You started to save, and soon you bought your first home. Then came pets, kids, and your world changed some more. You worked hard to provide for your family. You made sure your kids got a good education. You might be sending them to school right now. Or maybe it's the grandkids' turn. And of course, you're now making sure your parents are looked after. Through the years you lovingly sacrificed for your family, now it's time to take care of you. Love others well by taking care of yourself
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23: You're listening to Saving with Silverman with Mark Silverman at Silverman & Associates. If you'd like to get in touch with Mark Silverman, call this number, 520-333-7601. That is 520-333-7601. And, Mark, we have some great questions that have come in on the mailbag, as always. Got a question today from Andy in Tucson. And Andy says, I'm selling one of my rental properties in the next month or two, and I don't have plans to buy another one. What's the best thing to do with the money from that sale?
24: Well, Andy, great question. I mean, the first thing you need to do is figure out the tax situation, because if you're not rolling that money over into another property, you're going to have some taxes due, I assume, if you have a gain. So you want to make sure you understand that. You don't tie up your money into something that you can't get out of when it's time to pay taxes. So there's a bunch of different things. What's the purpose of that money now? Is it for your retirement? Do you need an income from it? Is it for growth? Are you going to be gifting it to, you know, family members, you know, kids, grandkids? You know, determining what the purpose is and what you're going to do with that money will really help us understand what you can do with the money and where you should put it. But we could build something for you depending on what you have and what the time frame is and what it's for. You know, if you need income, that's one thing. If you need growth, that's another thing. Or if you need a combination of the two, that's a whole nother thing. So it really depends on what you want to do with it. But, you know, if you want to reach out, you know, like I said, you can call or text. And we'll schedule some time to maybe discuss that and come up with a plan for you. But you do whatever. If you don't call us, what you don't want to do is tie up that money into something that you can't get out of, i.e. an annuity or something like that. And if you don't have other assets that you can get to without penalties, because you are going to owe some taxes if you have gains, which I assume you probably will.
23: All right, Andy, I know you might want to talk about this more. Why not give Mark Silverman a call at 520-333-7601. And next question here is from Helen, also in Tucson. Helen says, Mark, are there really no tax implications to rolling over my 401k? I don't really like the investment options in my 401k, but I don't want to roll it over and then get hit with a tax bill I was not expecting.
24: Well, Helen, that's a great question. You know, it depends. If you're still working and you have a 401k, the only way that you could roll it over is you can do an in-service distribution if you've achieved the age of 59 and a half. If you're not 59 and a half, then unfortunately, there's probably not a lot of options. You know, some people do have some other options. If you have a what we call a brokerage link, which some of the plans we see do have these days, that might be something where we can help you with that, where you can open up your investment choices. But if you don't have a brokerage link, then unfortunately, you know, you're stuck with the choices are if you're under 59 and a half. If you're leaving your company, then you can roll that over, of course, with no tax implications as well into a traditional IRA. But, you know, if you need help with what those choices are and understanding those, most plans usually have a decent amount of choices. I will admit some are better than others, but, you know, if you need some help there, certainly, you know, reach out. We'll do our best to try to make the best out of your situation.
23: Always happy to field those questions from our listeners. And Mark Silverman, of course, can be reached if you'd like to have a further conversation with him about any of these questions or any other questions you might have. Call 520-333-7601. That's 520-333-7601. And you can have a conversation with Mark Silverman about that. First of all, a phone conversation. Mark would be glad to talk to you at any point if you have any questions at all. We'd love to help you with your retirement planning. This is Ron Stutz along with Mark Silverman. 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
23: 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Mark, let's talk about mutual funds. Mutual funds have long been the most popular way for people to invest, but that landscape is changing. So let's discuss, first of all, what percentage of your clients own mutual funds in one form or another when they first came in to see you?
24: Well, and I don't think mutual funds are a bad investment. I mean, they've been around a long time. This is primarily what we sold when I started this business out of college in the 90s. So, you know, there's been a lot of different types of different mutual funds. But I would say, as far as clients that I meet, people I meet with that have mutual funds, I would say quite a few. I would say the majority of people have some funds, maybe all funds. Some might have some funds mixed with some, you know, bonds and equities, et cetera. But, you know, mutual funds has kind of been the staple for most firms to work with, whether they're in their 401k or they're working with their broker, you know, but mutual funds are very popular these days.
23: Okay. Explain expense ratios in mutual funds, if you would. What is that and why is it important to understand?
24: Well, expense ratios is the expense of the fund. So the fund has different expenses, and some funds are more expensive than others. Typically, and I'm saying typically, stock funds are more expensive to manage than bond funds. International funds are more expensive to manage than domestic funds. So it really depends on the fund and the fund family. Some are more expensive than others. You know, Vanguard is typically known as a lower cost provider, whereas, you know, you might have another fund family that might be higher. So it just depends. You really have to understand that. You know, Morningstar is a good resource to find expense ratios. When clients come in and we analyze their portfolio, we'll look at what their expense ratios are. And it shouldn't just be based on expense ratios, but that's a big part of it. You know, if you're, you know, paying 2 or 3% in expense ratio on a fund, that's quite expensive. You know, most mutual funds should be around 1%, or, you know, ones that we use here in our firm are actually quite a bit less. So it just depends on what you're paying for versus what you're getting.
23: 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And we're discussing mutual funds. If you would explain loaded mutual funds, what are they? What do front load, back load, and no load mean?
24: Well, these were very popular in the, I would say, 80s and 90s. They still exist today, unfortunately, in my opinion. But front load is you pay a percentage up front. You know, usually it's like 5.75% of your money. So you put $1,000 in and, you know, 5.75% of that is going to the firm and to the advisor, et cetera, as a commission. Not a great way to go, but there's also what we call, there was what's called backload. I don't think those still exist. A lot of fund companies have gotten rid of those. But basically, you put your money in, it's not charged up front, but you have a higher expense ratio. And if you get out over a certain number of years, it's charged. There's also level load, which is what we call a C share. And a lot of advisors still use

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1: 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And the phone number, 520-333-7601. You can call or text. I'll give you that number again in just a moment here. We're talking about mutual funds. And Mark, here's a big one for you. What are some of the tax issues that mutual funds can create?
0: Well, the problem is, so if you own a stock or a bond, you don't have any, they're not buying and selling. If you're holding it and you're, you know, you might have dividends and interest that accumulate from those, which are typically not a major tax issue. The problem with mutual funds is every quarter, they're constantly buying and selling. So there's capital gains and there's dividends and interest, all these different things that are going to be offset every quarter, whether you do anything or not. So tax-wise, they're not super efficient. If they're in your 401k or IRA or Roth, et cetera, they're not an issue because, you know, you're not paying taxes on that. But to hold in a taxable account, mutual funds tend to not make a lot of sense, in my opinion, for most of them, unless they could be tax managed or tax efficient. And there are some mutual funds out there now that are tax managed and tax efficient, but majority of them are not. So, you know, you just need to understand it. You know, it's not what you make, it's what you make after fees and taxes. So you really have to look at everything combined when you make your decision of what you're investing in.
1: Should mutual funds be eliminated altogether?
0: Now, I think there's a place for them. Certainly, in my opinion, loaded funds and the higher expense funds, I think, should be eliminated. You know, like I said, you know, we don't get any revenue from mutual fund companies where if you're a broker selling you a mutual fund and they're getting, you know, and they're paying and you're paying a fee, which typically you don't see. It's not very transparent, but you don't see it. It comes out of the expense ratio. The firm and your advisor is getting a kickback. We don't work that way. We don't get paid by any of these mutual fund companies. We don't get any kickbacks. We get only our revenue from our clients. So it's a kind of a way of hiding fees. So a lot of people tend to use them still. I think ETF exchange traded funds are a better way to go. They're one, they're typically less expensive. They're more transparent. You know what you own. They're certainly more tax efficient. And there's more and more ETFs coming on the market. So we tend to use more ETFs in our practice than we do mutual funds. But we do still have some mutual funds in certain cases. But I think ETFs, in my opinion, is a better way to go.
1: Okay, Mark, how often, if at all, these days, do you incorporate mutual funds in your clients' portfolios?
0: We do it on a small case. I mean, where we need diversification, they're very good for smaller dollar amounts. When you want to get diversification, we can use mutual funds. I use a series of mutual funds in my practice that's not typically available to the public. They're institutional share classes for one, and two, you have to be approved in order to offer them to people, and they're fee-based. So we don't get any kickbacks from this mutual fund company, but they do a great job of diversification, and they're pretty unique, and a lot of boutique investment firms use their stuff and have used their philosophy, which is, I could go on for an hour about what they do, which is different than what everybody else does. Although there are companies trying to emulate what they're doing because it's become pretty popular. But, you know, I don't use a lot of mutual funds, but in certain cases we will. And if we do use them, they're not loaded funds like you typically are going to find. Like I said, we primarily use a lot of ETFs, individual securities, in our practice.
1: Well, you've certainly shed a lot of light on this whole discussion. We've been talking about mutual funds here on Saving with Silverman. And Mark Silverman offers a special 20-minute complimentary introductory phone call. And Mark, how does that work? And how often do people actually call you and do that and then end up coming into your office to talk about things further?
0: Well, I mean, basically what it is, it's just the first step in meeting. I'm not here trying to offer you some free, you know, fact sheet about or illustration on why this annuity is the latest and greatest and that sort of thing. I'm not here to try to sell you anything. What it is, I'm looking to build relationships with people that I can help. And I try to help everybody I can. But that being said, that doesn't mean everybody's a good fit for what we're doing. You know, our personality's got to match and we've got to make sure we're all on the same page. But we don't know that until we have a conversation. So this is just an opportunity, whether you call or send us a text. We'll arrange a time to get together for 20 minutes on a phone call where I'll be able to answer some questions that you have. I'll ask you some questions. And if we're all on the same page and everything makes sense, I'll invite you to come into the office for what we call an introductory meeting, where we'll get more in depth and more into the weeds, if you will, about our process and how we work with clients and how we help with clients, which I can tell you is a lot different than anybody else on the radio that I've heard. Again, we're not here to try to sell you. It's not you come in one meeting and then you leave and you've bought an annuity or something like that.

0: like that. It's not about that. We spend a lot of time with our clients and really try to put a plan together for them. And what I mean a plan is a financial plan, and go through all aspects of your financial life to really understand. We do financial life planning is what it actually is, to understand what's important to you so we can build a plan that's going to get you there. And so that's really what it's about. It's about doing the right thing. You know, Tucson's my home, born and raised here, and I treat people like I like to be treated.
1: Well, the process is called the True Wealth Financial Life Planning Process, and it all starts with your phone call, and then you can get that complimentary 20-minute introductory call, a conversation with Mark Silverman, and perhaps you want to follow up beyond that, and maybe not. You're under no obligation, and it won't cost you anything either. The number to call to get that whole process started is 520-333-7601. That is 520-333-7601. 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Mark Silverman, of course, is a certified financial planner professional, the founder and the managing member of Silverman & Associates in Tucson. Yes, folks, he serves from all over southern Arizona. Again, the number to call is 520-333-7601. This is Ron Stutz along with Mark Silverman, and you're listening to Saving with Silverman.
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8: 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It is free. As long as the subscription list keeps growing, I will keep doing this program. Anyway, so much stuff to talk to you about. And, you know, it's really hard watching, frankly, the ninnies in this country that are overreacting and politicizing and frankly, personalizing what's going on in Iran. And, you know, the thing that hits me more than anything else is there is obviously a strategy. It doesn't take a rocket scientist to see it. But if you're one of those people who just like a sheep, you just take whatever is said on MS Now or CNN or some Democrat who is using it to get his or her face on television and basically say, oh, there's no strategy. We need a way to, you know, we need a plan to get out of this. You know, what's the plan to get out of this? You know what the plan is? The plan is pretty simple. The plan is to prevail in our objectives. Our objectives are basically to deny Iran the ability to have a nuclear weapon. They are a terrorist country. They fund terrorism around the world. And that's not just Donald Trump saying it. You know, that was Joe Biden. It was Barack Obama. It was George Bush. It was Bill Clinton. I mean, this has been going on for years. And this is the first time we've had an American president, based on whatever intelligence he was relying on, who felt that the threat was to the point where something had to be done. Now, Obama cut a deal with him. He gave him a whole lot of money, and it kind of slowed him down maybe for a period of time, but it did not make the problem go away. And the problem is not going to go away until we prevail. And the threat is not just here in the United States. It is, frankly, to the world. A couple of things you may not know about. And one of the things that has gotten me more than anything else is I get a little bit upset when the president, you know, is as flamboyant in his threats. You know, threats in the morning and then negotiations in the afternoon. I don't know what to believe. And I think most people don't know what to believe. And I think the important piece of advice I can give any and all of you is do not overreact to any headline. The news media is in the business, not of reporting news, but of getting clicks, listeners, and viewers. And the more sensational the news, the more reactive you will become. And the thing that bothers me more than anything else is so many people have been manipulated by the professional media, and the professional media, frankly, does not know what's going on. And if you don't have multiple sources of information, you're not going to know what's going on. And you shouldn't pipe up about it. A couple of observations. The Democrats obviously want America to lose in this endeavor. They offer no concrete alternative suggestions. They get on TV and they complain. And what they do is they erode the unity that traditionally has characterized politics in this country when we have a foreign policy issue. With the exception of the Vietnam War, which dragged on for years and years and years and years, we're only a few months into this thing with Iran, and there's been tremendous progress made. Is it over? No, we're in the middle of it. And I listened to Senator Kelly and I listened to Senator Gallego. I have no idea what Congresswoman Grijalva says. She's just complaining about an ICE detention center. And somebody gets arrested by ICE and goes to the detention center and she's, you know, she goes to bat for him to try to get him out. I don't know what that has to do with keeping our community safe, keeping our streets safe, enforcing the law. The law is the law. You're a lawmaker. You don't like the law, then go change the law. Convince your colleagues to change the law. So, a couple of things you have not heard about Iran. You know, there's all these bombings going on. I mean, it seems every night we go in, we bomb some of the things. There was a group of political prisoners in Iran three prominent political prisoners issued a statement from jail saying that Iran's strategy to establish a regional war as a cover to escalate domestic repression and attempt to rebuild its lost authority over the country through executions. Now, the Democrats in this country and the people who are doing nothing but complaining about the war in Iran are basically giving them a pass on the assassination of the public that took place earlier this year, when people got up and decided to protest the regime. They were slaughtered in the streets in much the same way that the Nazis slaughtered Jews and some Christians in the ovens. Now, America didn't give the Nazis a pass on that. And America shouldn't give Tehran a pass on slaughtering its own people in the streets. This is unacceptable. Now, we have struck dozens of Islamic Revolutionary Guard Corps targets this week, hitting missile and drone facilities, coastal surveillance and defense sites. We even blew up somebody's house. And I'm not quite sure whose house was blown up, but to target a house, well, means there's something going on in that house or there's somebody in that house that we need to take out. And we did. Now, Iran's been fighting back, obviously. And what's interesting is they actually hit a Chinese company in northern Kuwait the other night. I don't know how that's going to go over with the Chinese. The Chinese and the Russians have been giving them a degree of aid, but they certainly haven't kicked in a major way. And that's the Trump. That's the point that Trump makes. Now, here's something you have not heard about. In southeast Iran, last Thursday, a police officer was killed when gunmen in three vehicles opened fire on law enforcement personnel in southeastern Iran who had a checkpoint. So these people drove up and started shooting at the police that are basically having a checkpoint. So this is an indication that the population, at least some people in the population, are starting to bubble over. Now, that shooting came after there was another incident where a bunch of unidentified gunmen killed a senior local intelligence official outside his home. Now, what does this mean? Well, we know the inflation in that country is off the charts. We know that there are shortages of essential supplies and food, all of which, by the way, if you listen to anything that's coming out of the Iranian government, they deny everything. As far as they're concerned, the U.S. is on the run. They hold the upper hand, and they're going to win. And there actually was an article in the Wall Street Journal on Thursday, where the prevailing wisdom among a lot of journalists here in this country is that Iran is winning because they just don't like Trump and they don't want Trump to succeed. I mean, it's like you turn on, CNN, and they're talking about the number of people who died in the Middle East, and they're not talking about the number of people who died at the hands of the Iranians. There's no mention of that. The fact that our fatality rate is as low as it is enormous credit to the people who are executing the mission. But they don't like that because that's not a narrative they want people to be upset about going into the midterms. In the midterms, basically, you're going to have a choice on this Iran thing. And the choice is very simple. We either win or we surrender. Because I don't think a Democrat has issued publicly any constructive alternative suggestion as to how to do it. You may not like the decisions that have been made, but you better have an idea of how things ought to be done better other than surrender. Because we cannot surrender, and this country has never surrendered. And if that's what Mendoza wants, she should not be our congresswoman. If that's what Grijalva wants, let her come out and say it. And as far as our two U.S. senators are concerned, Tweedledee and Tweedledum, if they want to surrender, stop, you know, just say it. Just say it. Be blunt with us, because your actions, your complaints, your whining, your inaction, your desire to shut the president down with a War Powers Act in the middle of a freaking war that has worldwide global effect. Are you anti-American? I mean, that's really what it comes down to. And I'll get to some people on our side in a minute, because, boy, they deserve a spanking. And Alex Jones is one of them. Anyway, got to take a break. This is Ed Martin. It's Basic Training for Your Brain. We do it every weekend here at KNST.
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0: 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It's Basic Training for Your Brain. We do it every Saturday here at KNST AM 790 in Tucson, Arizona. This is Ed Martin. Getting back to the Iranian thing, and I hate to, you know, we talk a lot about local stuff, some of our local people, but I got to tell you, the Iranian thing is kind of a cloud that's hanging over all of us. And you know, we're paying for it. We're paying for it at the gas pump. We're paying for it in higher prices and for some things because the cost of transportation goes up when the gas goes up. I mean, we learned that under the inflation under Joe Biden. I want to talk, just call your attention to the fact that there has obviously been a change in strategy on the part of the Iranians. And they've taken a more confrontational approach, more aggressive approach, by going not only after the what's going on in the Strait of Hormuz, but they've been firing missiles toward our military bases in other countries like Jordan this week. A lot of analysts are saying that the this change in tactics suggests that Iran was no longer content to react to U.S. pressure, but was instead trying to seize the initiative and reshape the course of the confrontation. Now, why do people do that? They do that because things are not going well for them, and what they've been doing is not working for them. Because what Trump's been doing is kind of putting the slow squeeze on them economically and militarily. That's an important change. And you know, everybody is you know, making all these public pronouncements and so forth, and you don't know who to believe and who not to believe. I mean, on one hand, you know, Trump says negotiations are progressing. Well, there are people in Iran that want to have a negotiated settlement to that, and they that's not the IRGC, and certainly doesn't seem to be if any of the pronouncements that are coming out of the Supreme Leader are actually accurate or correct, because nobody's seen him. I mean, for all we know, he's dead. But let's just say he's living and he's in exile and whatnot. Apparently, according to some of the people who analyze this situation, Iran has concluded that the status quo is no longer strategically sustainable while they remain under severe economic pressure and a maritime blockade. So they recognize what Trump's strategy is, which, let me just note, they're obviously smarter than U.S. Democrats because they see the strategy and they are feeling the results of that strategy, which is causing them to reassess what they've been doing and to change tactics. Now, they have made a calculated assumption that their new attacks on ships in the Strait, as well as neighboring countries, will only carry a limited risk of triggering an all-out war, because they want to demonstrate to Washington that Washington cannot unilaterally determine when the conflict begins or ends. So they're playing the game, the political game, of we're not going to settle anything. We're going to keep this going to make it painful for the midterm elections in the U.S. Well, because they think that what they're going to do is they think the Democrats are going to win, and then all the Democrats are going to try to impeach Trump, and they need to get rid of Trump. Well, Trump is going to go in a couple of years anyway. Everybody who's running around saying, oh, we need to defeat Trump, we need to defeat Trump. Trump is not running for any election. He really isn't. He's not, you know, he's not on the ballot. What you've got to make a choice is a choice between two policies. A policy of surrender or a policy of victory. And if you've got a better way to get to a victorious end to this, well, then tell us what it is. And somebody needs to ask this woman, Mendoza, who wants to be our congresswoman, what her plan is to win in Iran. You're going to try to negotiate? Well, we kind of are trying to do that. But Iran is, you don't even know who the heck is driving the bus over there. And there's probably a lot of factions, and there's all these reports about them fighting amongst themselves. So you don't even know if you cut a deal with somebody, whether it's going to stick. And we certainly know that. We knew that going in. But there is a strategy. And trying to keep everybody together, that's, that's the challenge. So let's talk about a couple of people on our side. We've got people on our side who were major proponents of Donald Trump to be our president of the United States during a time when we were under threat internally and externally. And Alex Jones was one of them. Now, Alex Jones, I'm going to put him in the same category of, he's trying to be relevant. He's trying to get viewers for his new media enterprise. He's got a big audience. And he now is calling for Trump's immediate impeachment. He's warning of a full, because, people are fearful of a full ground invasion of Iraq. He says we're facing tyranny. He has 4 million followers on X. He thinks Trump is going to bring back the draft ahead of a full-scale ground invasion of Iran. And he's claiming that Trump will use total war to take our freedoms, nationalize everything, and push us aside with AI total liability, immunity, and protection. What are you smoking? Look, you may not like what we're doing. You may not, I trust Trump. I'm going to trust him. Alex Jones, when you're in a war, a battle, you unify behind whomever is in charge. That's been the history in this country. Foreign policy and the execution of a military action, especially a major, potentially major military action, demands the unity of the American people. And we are not unified. And yeah, we've got some people on our side who would prefer to just stick your heads in the sand and pray it all goes away. Trump, as I've said before on this program, Trump is a pacifist in his own way, and it's probably explaining one of the ways he's approaching this, and it's been very strategic. It's a complicated piece of surgery. Iran, by attacking other Muslim Arab nations in the region, are forcing them to come to our side, which is something they would normally stay out of. But it's cementing the alliance that Trump's been building. And you can go back to the Abraham Accords. So I just call that to your attention. And another one, not as bad as Alex Jones, but, equally bad, because when you listen to him, he's always shooting at Trump. And that's Steve Bannon. I mean, let's just understand something about MAGA. MAGA is not Steve Bannon. MAGA is Donald Trump. Now, Steve is an opinion leader. He's running a media company. He, like Alex Jones, survives based on viewers and clicks and all that sort of stuff and advertising. I haven't heard him recently because I don't watch him as religiously as I used to, because I found his program to be very good. And then, I kind of went back to hopping around. I need to tell you about something going on about him. Our side needs to stop shooting at the general. Okay? Nobody put you in charge. We put Trump in charge. Okay? We collectively did. And we have to live with that decision. We're not going to impeach him. We're not going to throw him out. And if nobody in the White House is listening to you, don't take to the airwaves and just try to cut him off at the knees. And unfortunately, our side hasn't gotten that yet. You know, it's very simple. United we stand, divided we fall. So I have something that I need to share with you, and that is, and I know I made a general reference to it, Scott Bessent. Scott Bessent's doing a great job. He's running an aggressive campaign against Iran's finances. Since last year, he's run Operation Economic Fury, which is a maximum pressure sanction push against Iran, specifically the Revolutionary Guard money and the Supreme Leader's inner circle, and he's cut off their access to the global financial system. Now, up to about a billion dollars in Iranian-linked cryptocurrency has been seized. That's double from what it was last April. We're working with our European allies to seize villas, houses, and other property linked to the regime's elites. We've designated over 1,000 Iranian-linked entities and individuals, including bankers, shadow fleet operators, and front companies that have been moving billions through sanctioned Iranian banks. I mean, we are squeezing the money. Earlier this month, Bessent said he found the money man who's responsible for hiding the Ayatollah's money. And I guess we're in the process of publishing the addresses of over $100 million worth of properties linked to the Supreme Leader, framing it as part of our opportunity to get to their assets. We're also investigating whether U.S. banks like J.P. Morgan Chase and Citigroup have been facilitating money movements tied to the Ayatollah's portfolio. Now, a U.S. bank doesn't want to get in the crosshairs of the Treasury Department on something like that. So there's a lot of stuff going on that, frankly, you won't hear about, but you heard about it here. And that's why I ask you to share news of this program with any friends that are not listening, because the more of you out there, the more you're educated, the more you understand the depth of what's going on and what's at stake, the better off you're going to be. And there's so many people are walking around with reactionary, emotional responses to a headline of the day or something somebody said, like Alex Jones. Are we doing a ground attack on Iran? Well, you know something? I don't think we are, but I don't think it's bad to have Iran thinking that we might. I think to keep them on edge is a good thing when we're in the kind of operation we're in. Got to take a break. This is Ed Martin. It's Basic Training for Your Brain. We'll be right back.
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0: The gunman took his own life. I'm Carmen Roberts, Fox News. Police in Twin Falls, Idaho, say that the man who opened fire yesterday at a restaurant died by his own hand. And before that, he injured seven people and killed two.
1: The restaurant chain owner confirmed one of the victims was an employee. Police Chief Matthew Hicks did release the name of the shooter and how he died.
2: We can confirm that the suspect, 24-year-old Chad Williams, is deceased from a self-inflicted gunshot wound.
1: Chief Hicks also credited an off-duty Idaho trooper and an armed citizen for engaging the shooter and driving him away from the restaurant before he took his own life. Several victims were injured, some critically. Chief Hicks said it's believed Williams was the only shooter. Gernal Scott, Fox News.
0: No word on what prompted that shooting. President Trump says he is holding off on striking Iran again for now.
3: President Trump's announcement came as the region braced for the possibility of widespread U.S. strikes against Iran. And U.S. embassies on Saturday were warning citizens across the region to reconsider their travel plans and be prepared for the possibility of widespread airspace closures. Iran's foreign ministry spokesperson said that negotiations with Oman are aimed at finding a mutual mechanism to control the Strait of Hormuz. Late last week, Iran continued attacks against tankers passing through the strait. Now, at a cabinet meeting at Camp David on Friday, the president described his frustration with the way the Iranians have negotiated while continuing destabilizing activity.
0: Fox's Trey Yankston, Tel Aviv. Two Greek firefighting helicopters collided midair today, killing two of the four crew members as the choppers battled wildfires west of Athens. And that crash comes as wildfires continue to ravage parts of Europe, fueled by record heat and dry conditions. 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
13: This is Storm Tracker 4 Chief Meteorologist Matt Broad. The heat is on, extreme heat warnings all the way through Monday. That means it's going to be hot all weekend long. We're talking very few storms in our skies, lows in the 80s and daytime highs 110 plus. I'm Storm Tracker 4 Chief Meteorologist Matt Broda on News 4 Tucson.
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0: Listen as Clay Travis and Buck Sexton recap another week of exposing hypocrisy and fight to protect our freedom. 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
1: Okay, welcome in. I am Clay Travis. This is the Clay and Buck Show, and it is going to be, I think, a bit of a blockbuster one, as many of us that have been incredibly frustrated for the past 6 years surrounding COVID got Anthony Fauci under oath with an opportunity to hold him accountable for all the lies he has told, for the schools that he helped shut down, for the people who passed without being able to be around their families, for many of you who simply were not able to do your jobs or run your businesses as you should have always been able to do, for so many people out there who had to wear masks and were told that they had to take shorter breaks between bites or between drinks, or for all of you who walked into a restaurant and were required to wear a mask into the restaurant, but then were allowed to take the mask off once you sat down at a table because, of course, COVID didn't spread that way. For all of you who weren't allowed to go out on a paddleboard into the ocean, for those of you who were not allowed to go to parks, for all the kids out there that couldn't go to basketball courts because the rims were taken down, or skateboard parks because sand was used to fill the entire area in, for all of you that faced the loss of your job for not getting a COVID shot that made zero sense because you had already had COVID, or because you rightfully recognized the COVID shot wasn't actually immunization at all because you could still get COVID many times, and that you weren't going to continue to get the boosters. For all of you, Anthony Fauci has become the stand-in for the failures of COVID, the man more than any other who defended your constitutional liberties being taken away, who allowed this country to descend into a totalitarian, despotic, utterly unrecognizable place for many of us, and frankly, for a place where no one has borne the consequences for all the lies that we were told. Dr. Rand Paul, Senator Rand Paul of Kentucky, got Anthony Fauci under oath, and what happened? Exactly what we told you was going to happen. Anthony Fauci took the Fifth Amendment because if he were to answer questions, there is a very strong chance that he would have been charged with perjury, because it's impossible to reconcile the statements that he made in his private diary, which would be admissible as hearsay exemptions under current federal law, and the public pronouncements that he was making. He knew that he was lying, that he was spreading falsehood. He testified, I believe, quite clearly, in a way that was brazen and clearly rose to the level of perjury. His lawyers likely agreed, which was why he took the Fifth Amendment 111 times in a hearing that just ended about an hour ago. If you did not hear that overall, what I would say is just it's hard to talk about that hearing without engaging in cursing, because it was incredibly frustrating. Here is Fauci invoking the Fifth Amendment. This is cut one. I'm going to play a bunch of the best moments, in quotation marks, best moments, of Fauci taking the Fifth. We also, just so you know, are going to be joined by Florida Governor Ron DeSantis, who had many years of battles with Dr. Anthony Fauci. Governor of Florida Ron DeSantis will join us right at the bottom of this hour to react to Fauci's testimony taking the Fifth 111 times, according to Fox News counting, during the course of today's testimony. Here is cut one, Fauci invoking the Fifth Amendment.
2: Although it pains me to do so, because of the respect I have for the legislative branch of government and my decades-long record of cooperating with Congress, under the advice of my attorneys, I will invoke my right under the Fifth Amendment of the Constitution to refrain from answering your questions. Thank you.
1: Okay, so that was Fauci beginning the statement. He also said that Rand Paul, quote, had an unhinged obsession with him. This is a little bit longer. I'll cut out before he invokes his Fifth, but I do want you to be able to hear effectively the only thing that Fauci said in this congressional hearing today. Greg, we can drop out, team, we can drop out before we get to the end there. Here's cut two.
2: Given Senator Paul's obvious obsession with calling for my prosecution, his repeated slanderous comments about me, and recently his publicly releasing my unredacted personal diary aimed at embarrassing and intimidating me, the only conclusion I can reach is that the sole reason he is calling me before this committee is to get me to say something, anything, that could vindicate his repeated public pledges that I end up, in his words, quote, behind bars, unquote. Any reasonable person who has followed his unhinged obsession with me would readily come to the same conclusion. Therefore,
1: that's what we could cut out here because we heard the end of that statement. I have testified in front of Congress twice. I have answered every question that I've been asked in front of Congress twice. I would be ashamed to take the Fifth Amendment in front of Congress because it would clearly be evidence that I didn't believe I could answer questions without being charged for crimes that I may have committed. That is, I think, the overriding lesson and story that came out of today. Here are a couple of other cuts. Now, once you knew that Anthony Fauci was going to take the Fifth Amendment for everything, I wish that a senator had just run through a litany of questions because Dr. Fauci said, memorably, I am the science. I would love if a senator had decided, I'm just going to ask basic scientific questions of Dr. Fauci. Dr. Fauci, does water freeze at 32 degrees? Just a list of the most unquestioned basic scientific facts that we could have all run through. Is the human body typically 98.6 degrees? I mean, we could run through a litany of these. I think he would have taken the fifth for all of them. I tweeted out that given that Anthony Fauci was clearly going to take the fifth for everything, ridiculing him by asking very basic questions would be a good decision. And then I give credit to Missouri Senator Josh Hawley, who began his questions for Dr. Fauci, asking him, what day is it? What color tie are you wearing? And what color is the floor? Fauci took the fifth for all of those questions as well. Cut seven.
3: Well, nothing says honesty like taking the fifth, huh, Doc? Let's try something. What day of the week is it today?
2: On the advice of counsel, I respectfully decline to answer based upon my rights under the Fifth Amendment to the Constitution.
3: What color tie are you wearing?
2: On the advice of counsel, I respectfully decline to answer based upon my rights under the Fifth Amendment to the Constitution.
3: What color is the carpet in front of you?
2: On the advice of counsel, I respectfully decline to answer based upon my rights under the Fifth Amendment to the Constitution.
3: Let's just get one thing straight. You don't have any rights under the Fifth Amendment because you've been pardoned, as you very well know.
1: Okay, so some of you reacted yesterday when I told you, hey, he's going to take the Fifth Amendment. Some of you reacted last night. I said the same thing on Jesse Waters' Fox News show. By the way, Buck is going to be with us potentially before the end of the show. He had to be at a court proceeding relating to his homeowners association. He's on the board. It's not a very sexy case, but that is where he is. And trust me, he has made it quite clear he would much rather be here, but there is a hearing that he's obligated to be at as a part of his homeowners association and the fact that he's on the board there. He may come in later. If not, he'll be back tomorrow because I guarantee you he would be fired up to talk about all this. But we were breaking this down, and I said he was going to take the Fifth Amendment, and some of you said, well, he can't take the Fifth Amendment because he's been pardoned, but he hasn't been pardoned beyond when Joe Biden left office. So if he committed perjury, as I think he likely would have, unless he was, for the first time, completely honest in his testimony, then he could be charged going forward with a crime. You do not get, typically, when you are given a pardon, it is for things that have occurred in the past. We haven't really litigated how far into the future it could go, but the Biden pardon for Fauci specifically only covered, I believe it was 2014 up to the final day that Joe Biden was in office. So Fauci still could bear criminal liability if he were to lie under oath. That's why he took the fifth. His attorneys, I guarantee you, all of whom he was paying over $1,000 an hour to, he had them lined up behind them. They tried to make statements. They were not witnesses in the proceeding. Here is what that sounded like as the ridiculousness of this situation descended into even more absurdity. Rand Paul had to remove one of Fauci's attorneys who disrupted the entire proceeding.
4: The attorneys are not recognized. In fact, the attorney was told not to sit at the table, and he's not obeying that recommendation. There's a row behind you, sir. That's where you were told to sit, and you're not. And now you're disrupting the proceedings. And so, look, this is the way Anthony Fauci wants to be remembered, for a lawyer not listening to the rules. That's the way you want to be remembered, and that's what you're going to do. You are not recognized, sir. Security, please remove him from the room.
1: Okay, a couple of other cuts. I thought Senator Bernie Moreno of Ohio did a good job. We had to bleep this out, but here is cut eight. Senator Moreno, clearly very fired up still, as many of us are, about COVID. Here is cut eight.
5: It was about 6 years ago today that I decided I'm going to give up my businesses, sell them all, run for office, run for the United States Senate. Here I am sitting in front of you 6 years later saying, who the f*** do you think you were for doing that? It is a total disgrace what you did to this country. And if my Democrat colleagues are standing there defending you, I hope the voters of the United States of America watch the clips of every one of you doting on a guy who was more interested in being a celebrity than saving American people. I will make it my mission to make certain that every single one of those Democrats who did that will see that clip over and over and over again. Because defending, there is no defense of what you did.
1: One more cut. Senator Moreno asked people behind who had been impacted in a very negative way, losing jobs, potentially, among other things, over the COVID draconian rules that were put in place by Fauci and his allies. He asked Fauci to turn and look at the rows of people in attendance who were persecuted for refusing to believe all of the COVID lies. Fauci would not turn and look at them, but I did think it was a powerful moment on camera. That's cut nine.
5: Can you do me a favor in the audience and stand up if during the time of the COVID pandemic, you were called a racist for calling the virus a Wuhan virus or the China virus? If you thought the 6 foot rule was total crap, if you thought the vaccine wasn't something that you should take, if you thought it was outrageous the way the mask policy was rolled out, if you were fired from your job for not taking that vaccine, including members of the military, if you thought closing schools was catastrophically stupid, and that you thought that during these times saying these things made you somehow a lesser human being. Dr. Fauci, can you just turn around and look at the people behind you? You're not willing to do that? That's not a question. It's not a question. To your lawyers, not a question. It's a request. All you have to do is look up from your lawyers and look at the people who were absolutely shamed for saying what we know now to be the truth. You can't even look at them?
1: There you have it. I'm going to take your calls. You may have a lot of questions. 800-282-2882. Reminder, Florida Governor Ron DeSantis scheduled to be on with us at the bottom of the hour. I would just suggest that you might want to get your popcorn for that one, because of all the people out there in the political realm that are furious with Dr. Fauci and what he did, Rand Paul may well be at the top of the list. If he's number one on that list, you might have to put Ron DeSantis at 1A or 1B, because I think there's a lot of animus there as well. All that's still to come. I'll answer your questions.
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13: Welcome back in, Clay and Buck. All right, I'm down in Florida right now. We're going to be joined by Florida Governor Ron DeSantis shortly. One of the biggest questions that I think a lot of you have in the wake of Dr. Anthony Fauci taking the Fifth Amendment 111 times today is, what happens next? What is the potential that Fauci could face charges? It's a great question. I think that the first of all, they're going to refer him for contempt for refusing to answer questions. You do have a right to invoke your Fifth Amendment protection. So I think it's going to be difficult to hold someone in contempt for uttering your Fifth Amendment, invoking your Fifth Amendment right that many times. By the way, I did ask Grok, how many times have there been a situation where someone has invoked their Fifth Amendment rights 111 or more times? According to Grok, there are only two recorded instances that they could find. I'm not familiar, candidly, with either of these. Two documented cases exceed 111. Teamsters president Dave Beck did it 117 times. Labor figure Johnny Dio 140 times. Back in 1957. So

0: There are not very many times that someone has invoked their Fifth Amendment rights this many times. So I think the question is going to move to the states, given that Biden has provided a federal pardon. That is, you cannot be charged with federal crimes. Again, this is presuming that the Fauci pardon is valid. There are many questions about the validity of the Biden pardons in general, as we all know. So I'm presuming that they are valid. The question that is out there is, could a state charge Fauci with any crimes? Ron DeSantis, really smart legal mind. I will ask him his thoughts on how Fauci could be held accountable legally here in just a couple of minutes when he joins me at the bottom of the hour. But I think to a large extent, that is where much of the conversation is going to move now, even though you could arguably try to get a contempt citation. Fauci showed up and took his Fifth Amendment, invoked it. I think it's going to be hard to argue that he committed a crime in doing that, which is why I told you yesterday, this is exactly what I expected him to do.
1: Common sense never sounded so good. Clay and Buck owning the airwaves.
0: The headlines move on, but the heartache and terror do not in different parts of Israel. Iran and its terrorist proxies continue to plan their next attacks on Israel, but Israel's IDF is not only defending their people, but they're also standing on the front lines against terror that threatens their entire region.
2: Even when the news crews leave, the International Fellowship of Christians and Jews remain. 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Near Israel's border with Lebanon, a Hezbollah drone recently struck the home of Yelena, an 84-year-old Jewish woman living in Israel. Widowed earlier this year and living alone, she was trapped inside by the blast. Thankfully, she was not injured, but she remains displaced. Like you and me, she doesn't want to leave and abandon her home.
0: Join the International Fellowship of Christians and Jews, the IFCJ, in praying for the peace of Jerusalem and for the soldiers, families, and civilians carrying the burden of this fight right now. Visit PrayIFCJ.org. That's PrayIFCJ.org.
3: The United States is pausing attacks on Iran in hopes of reaching a deal with Tehran. President Trump says he agreed to a request by Iran and other Middle East countries, subject to getting a deal done, that would include the reopening of the Strait of Hormuz. In a post on Truth Social, Trump noted the deal would include the immediate, complete, and total opening of the Hormuz Strait and an end to Iran's nuclear threat. Meanwhile, Senator Mark Kelly is taking aim at President Trump amid the war with Iran. The Arizona Democrat said the administration is flailing in the war with Iran and that Trump needs to figure out a way out of this.
4: Here's a guy who got us into this without a strategic goal, without a plan, without a timeline.
3: Kelly in conversation with Face the Nation on CBS. Doctors are seeing a new cosmetic side effect caused by weight loss drugs like Ozempic. The condition known as temporal hollowing or sunken temples can make the face look older and thinner. Experts say it's becoming more noticeable as GLP-1 medications grow in popularity. I'm Rob Martier.
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1: Welcome back in, Clay and Buck, joined now by Florida Governor Ron DeSantis. Appreciate him joining us. I said, as part of the prelude, Governor DeSantis, that you and Rand Paul have to be at the very top of the Fauci disdain list. You clearly not a big fan of Fauci. He's not a fan of yours. What's your reaction to Fauci taking the Fifth Amendment 111 times today in the hearing in front of Senator Rand Paul and others just a little bit ago?
2: Well, it's validation of the criticism that particularly I lodged against him really in the very early days of COVID. I mean, after we got into 6-8 weeks of this, it was clear that he had a political agenda and it wasn't an agenda that was reflective in the underlying data. Now, my voice at the time was very lonely. Fauci was viewed basically as a demigod because of how the media treated him. Even most Republican voters thought Fauci was the end-all be-all. And so we bucked him on businesses being open, schools being open, all these other things. And he would actually come down to Florida and do hits on local news stations attacking what we were doing. But at the end of the day, we probably suffered politically in the short term for being vocal against Fauci. But it was the right thing to do. And now people look back and no one wants to be associated with the things that Fauci did. You know, there was a snippet from Dwight Eisenhower's farewell address. A lot of people remember that for his warnings about the military-industrial complex, which were very prescient. But he talked about, as science and some of these crafts got more intertwined with government, that you could have policy hijacked by a scientific technological elite. And if you go back and look at that farewell address and given in 1961, he was basically predicting what would happen with somebody like Fauci. So I think the destruction that he was really responsible for, you know, doesn't have very much peer in modern American history.
1: Senator Ashley Moody, now of Florida, she was in your administration. She was on this committee. She asked Fauci a question. Of course, he took the Fifth 111 times today, but she specifically referenced you and the fact that Fauci took a lot of shots at you in his 1,100-page diary. I don't know if you've heard this yet, but I want to let you hear what she said earlier today at the hearing. And then I want to get your reaction to Fauci going after you as often as he did in the diary. Here's that clip a bit earlier today.
3: You called our governor, Governor DeSantis, and I'm going to quote this so I get it right out of your journals, a total jerk, that he is a complete disgrace, that he is blocking local authorities from mandating masks in various locations, including schools. And you were very concerned and upset that we were actively, and I'm going to quote, criticizing you. And we talked to her virtually every day about being wrong on everything.
1: Okay, so Fauci called you, among other things, a jerk and a disgrace in his Dear Diary entries, probably worse things as well. What's your reaction to that?
2: That is a badge of honor. I didn't necessarily think he had a different view of me that was in those diaries, but to see that really was great validation for what we were doing during those really dark days. And so I couldn't be more happy to see that's how he did it. But he had this very arrogant view that he was the equivalent of science, and so that his edicts should have no criticism, regardless of what the data said, regardless of what the study said. Once he made his pronouncements, you were just supposed to sit there and take it. Well, he wanted my businesses closed. Yes, he wanted local governments to enforce mandates of masks, including having police enforce this. I blocked local governments from doing that. I blocked schools from enforcing mask mandates on kids under our Parents' Bill of Rights. He wanted these 4- and 5-year-old kids to have a mask on for 8 hours a day. We put a stop to that. And so, yeah, we were totally contrary to what he was saying. He took very personal umbrage at that. But it just shows the hubris that this guy had He really, you know, there's a saying when back in my baseball days, Clay, you've probably heard it. Don't read your own press clippings you can go hit three home runs in a game. The minute you start getting high in your own supply, it's almost just like karma and cosmic justice that if you start inhaling those fumes, you're going to go 0-for-4. You'll have a golden sombrero. You'll start performing poorly. So you're never supposed to do that. Not only did Fauci read his own press clippings, I mean, this fueled him every day to be a celebrity and to bask that he was one of the most notable people in the entire world, that he's getting calls from singers and actors and all these other things. And that was part of the reason why, because we could go back to March of 2020, his 15 days to slow the spread. You know, that was bad policy. Everything that flowed from that was bad. But certainly after 6 weeks, 8 weeks, 3 months, the data was very clear, and Fauci clung to the lockdowns. He clung to mandates and restrictions. And I think the reason is, or one reason is he didn't want to admit he was wrong. But he also knew that if he continued with the hysteria, he was going to be on CNN and ABC and all these places more. If he said, hey, Florida's right, people need to get back to living, take individual precautions, and we'll work to get therapeutics out, like the Regeneron that we used to help people with the monoclonals. But that would have made him no longer be such a center of attention. So there was a lot of vanity at stake here, and he seemed to care more about his own celebrity than he did about the well-being of people who were really hurting because of the policies he was recommending.
1: We're talking to Florida Governor Ron DeSantis. I am on the Florida Gulf Coast right now. I want to give you credit on this. In May of 2020, we spend a lot of time here. I brought my family down. Schools were shut down. You allowed all the restaurants to be back open. People can go look this up on Twitter. I took my kids out for dinner on Cinco de Mayo 2020 to a Mexican restaurant just close to where I'm broadcasting from right now on the Florida Gulf Coast. Everybody thought we were going to die. And in the comments, you can still go see, oh, my goodness, how dare you be indoors at a restaurant. The results, however, for Florida are incredible. Over time, people have decided to come to the free state of Florida. You deserve a tremendous amount of credit for it. I think you handled COVID better than any governor in the country. And frankly, I think your win in 2018 is one of the most consequential and significant wins that we have ever seen of any governor. Now, with all that praise there, I want to then go to this question, the number one question we're getting now. You've got a great legal background. I'm sure you've thought about it quite a lot. There obviously are questions about whether the pardon that was granted by Joe Biden is valid. Let's, for this purpose, presume that it is, which is why Fauci took the Fifth to try to avoid any perjury charges going forward. Are there opportunities or possibilities for states such as Florida to charge under state law someone like Dr. Fauci, who otherwise seems like he may escape all consequences of a criminal nature on a federal level? Could states act? If not states, what pathways, if any, might you see to holding him accountable for what I think are quite clearly many lies that he has told over the last several years, among others?
2: Well, a couple things. One is, if you've been given a pardon, you typically then don't go invoke the Fifth Amendment. You actually can be compelled to testify if you don't have an underlying legal risk from the conduct at issue. So the fact that he took the Fifth Amendment either means he's subject to contempt of Congress, which they could potentially pursue, or he's acknowledging that Biden's pardon didn't necessarily cover all the potential lines of inquiry. So that's more of a federal question there. Now, the question on the states is this. You would have to have two things. One, and it would need to be a state attorney general, like the governor, like in Florida. You know, we don't bring cases. I'm not a prosecutor. I'm the chief executive. You have state potential with an attorney general. You also have local district attorneys. In Florida, we call state attorneys. Now, what you would need is, one, you would need to have violations of state law. So when he was testifying years ago, And a lot of us think he perjured himself in front of Congress, that wouldn't implicate state law. If there are things he was doing during COVID that would implicate state law, you know, then you potentially could do it. But then you would also have to have personal jurisdiction. So there needs to be a nexus between him and a given state. Now, he did travel to Florida, I know. What was his conduct when he was here? I'm not sure. And then finally, the statute of limitations. You know, most of his offending conduct was 2020 and 2021. Well, we're in 2026. Most statute of limitations is 5 years. So I think that there's going to be a lot of significant hurdles to do it. I think the time to have done Fauci was to do it when it was hot, you know, back in that 2020, 2021 time period at the federal level. That was where clearly the offenses would implicate federal law. You wouldn't have to try to do state law on that. But what I would just tell people is this. No one's been more vocal against Fauci for years than me. I think he should have been held accountable. Hell, I ran saying we were going to hold him accountable. So it's a very important thing to me. But I also just would tell people, you know, I would not hold your breath that you're going to see any type of major accountability. I just think there was a window for that. I'm not sure that that window is open in a real meaningful way at this point. I hope I'm wrong about that. Don't get me wrong. But if you're going to do a state level, you have to get either the attorney general of the state or one of the local district attorneys. And they do have to establish both personal jurisdiction in state, not federal law violations. You would not be able to pursue charges on federal law in a state court. And then finally, I think people just need to understand when you're talking about swamp creatures like Fauci, we have a huge asymmetry in our system right now because somebody like Fauci, even if they would have brought a case against him 3 or 4 years ago, if he's in front of a D.C. jury, do you think that the people that sit on that D.C. jury are going to view Fauci the way we do? No, they're probably going to view him with probably reverence. And so getting a jury that would be willing to hold him accountable is much more difficult in D.C. if you're going after a swamp creature. If you go after someone who challenges the swamp in D.C., it'll be 15 minutes, the jury will be out, and then they'll come back with a guilty verdict. It's not representative of the country as a whole, and I think Congress should look at ways to make when people who are part of the federal government are committing offenses in D.C., that there's the opportunity to have a jury that's more representative of the American people.
1: Last question for you. You've been one of the most successful governors, I think, in the history of gubernatorial reigns. Your time in governor is coming to a close in January of 2029. I know the primary process is underway. Florida's got to decide who's next. When do you decide what's next for you? What do you look forward to in January of 2029 when you are no longer governor? What's your time frame? What do you expect? January of 2027, already jumping ahead. Next president will come in January of 2029, which you may be somewhat interested in. What's next for you?
2: Yeah, we'll cross that bridge when we get to it. I mean, we're in the middle of hurricane season now. Knock on wood, we didn't have an impact last year. Hopefully we don't have one again. But we take that very seriously, and we work very hard to make sure we handle those with skill and rapid. I also have other things I'm still bringing in for a landing. You know, you sometimes hear certain headlines about like signing a bill or this or that, but you gotta bring that stuff into fruition. So we'll be running through the tape. Then when we get on the other side of that, you know, we'll worry about it. But what I would say to people is just Florida, if you're conservative, Florida should offer you a lot of hope, because when I got elected, we were a swing state. These races statewide would be decided by one percentage point, usually. I won by less than one percentage point. But I came in and I said, I'm going to be bold. I'm going to do things that I believe in. I'm not going to trim my sails. And you know what? The people will respond to that. And if they don't, that's fine. But I'm going to be the genuine article. And so we did that. Fast forward 4 years later, we win by 20-point victory. Biggest victory any Republicans won in the history of governor's races in our state. And then now, when I started, we had a Democrat registration advantage for voters of a few hundred thousand. Now we have 1.5 million more registered Republicans than Democrats. And so it shows you people do respond to leadership. When you fly a banner of bold colors rather than pale pastels, people want to see that contrast, and we've been able to draw the contrast. So, you know, you'll look at some of these other states, and they've had trouble, and people get frustrated with the politics, and there's things to get frustrated about, don't get me wrong, but it can be done. And if we were sitting on this show in August of 2018, when I was competing for that first governor's race, and I made those predictions to you, you would not have believed it, and nobody in your audience would have believed it. And yet, here we are, having gone on a really generational run. And just to tie the bow with the Fauci thing, I don't think Florida goes on this generational run had we allowed the state to become a Faucian dystopia where people's rights were curtailed and their livelihoods were destroyed. So of all the things we've did, I can list 100 things that I think have moved the needle and have been good. I think that was the most important because it was unpopular when I was doing it. We took a lot of incoming, a lot of criticism, particularly from national media, but we held our ground, wrote it out, and I think the rest is history.
1: Congrats on a great run. I know I saw you up at Mount Rushmore. Tell the family hi, and we look forward to seeing what you got coming up next. Thanks, Governor.
2: Thanks.
1: That's Governor Ron DeSantis. We'll be back breaking all this down and more on Clay and Buck.
0: News, politics, sports, and a little fun thrown in there, too. Clay and Buck, it's a whole vibe.
1: Born on America's darkest day of September 11th, the Tunnel to Towers Foundation has been helping America's heroes ever since. Heroes like United States Army Sergeant Mario Nelson.
4: Sergeant Nelson served in the National Guard and volunteered at Ground Zero after the 9/11 attacks. Later, Mario enlisted full-time in the Army and was deployed to Iraq. Mario made the ultimate sacrifice when he was killed by a rocket-propelled grenade.
1: In this 25th anniversary year of 9/11, we continue to honor the cost of service and the enduring legacy of those who gave everything for our freedom. 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
4: The Tunnel to Towers Foundation recognized the sacrifice of this family by providing Mecca and Mia with a mortgage-free home. 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

0: Welcome back in, Clay and Buck. Appreciate all of you hanging out with us. A lot of people wanting to react to Florida Governor Ron DeSantis. We just finished talking with him. We will take some of those calls at the top of the next hour. We'll also get to all of your talkback. A ton of different stories there.
1: Looking for normal in a world of crazy? Clay and Buck have your back.
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10: Start tomorrow. I'm Roger Stern, Fox News. President Trump says talks with Iran will begin tomorrow. The president briefing reporters on Air Force One after pausing attacks on Iran.
11: It was going to be a massive attack. It was going to be an attack that would have been by far the biggest attack since World War II. But they've asked us not to do it. They said, please don't do it. And other their neighbors said that, too. And so we're just going to see whether or not we can make a deal for the denuclearization.
10: The president paused attacks before only to see peace negotiations fall apart. Israel has reportedly shared concerns with the White House about a proposed disarmament deal with Hamas. An Israeli official telling the Associated Press, Israel believes Hamas is focused on rebuilding its military rather than demilitarizing. Authorities say about 5,000 homes have been evacuated and about 600 homes, businesses, and other buildings have been destroyed by wildfires that remain uncontained today. Fox's Sarah Allegra in Spokane.
12: The Old Trail Fire, which is the damaged here, 3,461 acres burned against 0% containment. For the Autumn Lane Fire, just around 3,000 acres. That is another fire that is burning just to the northwest of us. That's at 0% containment. And to the east of this area, there's the Fairview Fire, 914 acres burned, containment 0%. We know 900 resources have been deployed throughout the area to mend these flames.
10: No deaths reported from the fires. Officials say at least one of them was sparked by lightning. Washington under a state of emergency. At least 14 people are dead in northwest Pakistan. Five of them reported to be police officers after a suicide bomber struck an anti-military rally. More than two dozen were hurt. 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